0: You still talking? You still talking?
1: The woman hit the ground unconscious. He stood over her, screaming.
0: Say you lied to him.
1: She suffered a concussion and brain bleed. Now she is recovering.
2: I don't even think that Daquan knows who Daquan is at this point.
1: That's Daquan Hunt's sister. She says he's out of his mind, but that does not justify, she says, his rampage, punching women on the street.
2: We've seen the video, my mom and I. We reported it to the police.
1: Hunt has a long criminal history, convicted of several crimes, now locked up on bond, due in court on Monday. In Gaffney, South Carolina, about an hour from Charlotte, a case of kids committing murder. This is the story we've told you about this week. 17-year-old Jamilton Fair, he was gunned down at a bus stop. Now his grandmother says there had been some problems between Fair and the kids charged with killing him.
3: They had been bothering my grandson, even at school, and nothing was ever done. And it takes something like this to get people moving, the police department involved. My grandson lost his life.
1: The three accused killers range in age from 16 to 18. And kids killing kids, a problem here in Charlotte. So far, 13 teenagers have been charged with murder this year in the Queen City. In Monroe, a mother has been arrested for the death of her baby, apparently a tragic accident. 27-year-old Natricia Ann Wright charged with involuntary manslaughter. She was sleeping in the same bed with her infant, and the child somehow suffocated. Sleeping with infants considered dangerous because the adult, of course, can easily roll over on them. A Charlotte man who was in a shootout nearly 2 years ago is off to federal prison for 9 years. 21-year-old Alonzo Lewis Bynum, a dope dealer. He got into a gunfight on Harris Boulevard in broad daylight. Some of the bullets even hit a school bus full of kids. U.S. Attorney Russ Ferguson says a miracle no kids were hurt. Three other men were also charged in that shootout, but their charges were dropped because they were likely shooting at Lewis Bynum in self-defense. He admits he's a killer. Luigi Mangione, federal court in New York today, says he used a 3D printer to make a gun just so he could kill the CEO of United Healthcare.
4: Mangione revealed the location of the United Healthcare investor conference was never made public, so he posed as an investor, emailed company leadership, tricking them into disclosing the information, including the location of that conference.
1: That's reporter Brian Yenis. Mangione was upset with United Healthcare for not covering his back problems on his insurance policy, so he killed the CEO. But Police Commissioner Jessica Tisch says that's no excuse.
5: And to those who idolize Luigi Mangione, I say this. Violence is not a cause. Murder is not a message. And a killer is certainly not a hero.
1: Mangione to be sentenced in December. One of Charlotte's most prominent elected leaders thinks something smells a little fishy at CMS. Arthur Griffin, who served on the school board and is now a county commissioner, says the public deserves to know why the superintendent, Crystal Hill, was suspended for 2 months, then allowed to come back to work, even though the board still says there are problems with her.
6: What happened? You know, was it fraud? Was it misrepresentation?
7: Tuesday night, the school board would only say the review uncovered issues related to leadership and operational practices and would address those issues directly with Dr. Hill. Griffin feels that's not enough reassurance.
6: The superintendent's return, again, cannot simply be, and we all kind of clap our hands, kumbaya.
7: Griffin also wants to hear from the board about the financial cost of the investigation. The district hired an independent firm to conduct the review, which cost them $275 an hour.
1: It's Channel 3's Katie Solt. As for Crystal Hill, she's back on the job and not saying a word to the media. 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
8: Heavy humid air traps the heat overnight tonight, down to 76. The blistering heat wave persists through the weekend, 96 tomorrow, and again on Sunday. I'm Richard DeWedding on Charlotte's FM News Talk 107.9 WBT.
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10: The Carolina Panthers continue the preseason Saturday against the Buffalo Bills. 1 o'clock start time in upstate New York. Bryce Young and the starters expected to go about 15 to 20 plays, depending on how those plays go. Charlotte FC resumes MLS play on Saturday as they take on the Columbus Crew. 7 o'clock, you'll hear it on WFNZ. The Charlotte Hornets acquire veteran point guard Dennis Schroeder and cash considerations from the Cleveland Cavaliers. Charlotte sends Trey Mann to Cleveland as part of the deal. Will Pelagic, WBT Sports.
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Hello. Welcome to Hour 2. I am the most famous and legendary active radio personality in Charlotte. And we have a number you can call that will let you talk to us with voices or just send us a text message with text messaging. The WBT text line is driven by Keffer, Chrysler, Dodge, Jeep, Ram, the family store. The number is 704-570-1079. Man, I'm getting about tired of not winning this Powerball. I should have done won it by now. I've been playing regularly for the past few weeks. I think it's rigged because I haven't won it yet. I've been consistent. How about for each drawing, which is, what is that, twice a week they draw or three times a week? I buy two $2 tickets each time, and I know I should have won it. The odds are in my favor. I should have already won. But they're not going to let me win. Because they hear about what I say. Being a conservative and all. I think they're discriminating against me for being a conservative. All right, one of the things that I have said many, many times, and I don't know how many people think that I know what I'm talking about or not, but I do. When I say that a lot of these protesters, a lot of these leftists who go out and, you know, march against ICE or, you know, do all of the stuff that they do, these climate protesters and all these people, you know, the most annoying of the leftists, they do it for attention because they don't, you know, they don't feel like they get any attention for anything good. So they have to just force themselves onto people. And that's why that so many of them, when they go to these marches and they go to these, you know, protests and all, they have to perform in some way or another. They have to sing or they bring some kind of a drum. They're banging on all the time. Dun, dun, dun, dun. I mean, they're just out there going, hey, I have no talent. Nobody would voluntarily watch me perform or think that I'm a good performer. So I show up where I'm going to have a built-in captive audience. I'm here for the good cause. So I'm going to play or I'm going to sing and nobody's going to tell me to stop because, you know, I'm out here. We're all kindred spirits. We're all out here for the greater good. You know, the communist phrase, greater, for the greater good. So nobody's going to tell them to shut up and everybody will let them perform and then act like they're good. Well, this is a non-binary person, who fantastic rapper. I'm pretty sure that this is a woman who calls herself non-binary. Now, remember, if you don't keep up with the terms and all that, somebody who says that they are non-binary means that they are various sexes, but they'll say gender, but I use the term sex. So one day they may feel like a man. Or they may present masculine, as they say. And then the next day they may feel, oh, you know what, I'm kind of feeling like a woman today. So then they spend that day being a woman. So it doesn't limit them to being just one sex, right? That's when they can be all the pronouns. That's when they use they, them, right? So it's not he, him, or she, her, it's they, them, because it's more than one gender at any given time. So this is a binary rapper on stage at some sort of event. I mean, this is a real deal. There are instruments up on the stage and everything, and I guess this was just her turn to get up and do her little part. And boy, did she bring the house down.

0: breathe.
1: Oh. Woo. If you misgender me, then I'm annoyed. When you look at me, what do you see? Not a woman or a man. Baby, I'm trans. Marvelous. Absolutely marvelous. Marvelous. I don't even know what that event was. But she got what she wanted. I think it's a she. I hate if this is a man pretending to be a woman. I hate to keep calling him she, but I'm just saying it because I think it is actually a biological woman. Now, I say this all the time, that they just want to matter. You know, they want people to think they matter. They look at their lives and they think, oh, my life is nothing. I'm not accepted. I'm not cool. I'm not, you know, talented. I'm not beautiful. But it's not my fault. It's everybody else's fault. And then I found this, and it's pretty interesting. It says, leftists have a common thread, envy and low self-esteem. This manifests itself in self-loathing and projection outward onto others. They turn the mirror's reflection outward. So their life's mission is to place themselves in a morally superior position, defending illegal aliens, trans agenda, and so on. Makes them feel superior. If they can make other people evil by simply taking a side, then they themselves are good. It's the easy shortcut to being better than others who are more accomplished in life. They may have more success, money, and happiness, but they are actually the superior person because they care more than you do about the important things, quote unquote. This mission is never ending because they never feel good about themselves. Each social media post and protest is their elixir of happiness in life. In other words, I envy the fact that you are beautiful, successful, financially stable, smart, respected, social, all of those things. I envy that. So in order to prove that I'm actually better than you, I have to take up this cause, and you're evil for not protesting and being an activist for this cause like I am. I'm proving I'm better than you are because you're heartless and evil. I'm a good person. I'm a good person. That's what it all boils down to. And when something threatens that, when somebody comes along and then outs them for just being, a shallow, empty shell of a person that's just seeking moral authority, that's when they lash out in violence. And they lose control because that's all they have. That's all they have. Is that constant desire and effort to achieve moral authority over the producers in society. And it's also why they have a greater chance of being manipulated into this cult-like atmosphere and this cult-like mindset. Because the Democrats prey upon the weak-minded. Like that, the Democrat bosses. You know, the big tent. That tent's so big, it's got room for all of the insecure cult members that they have brainwashed. Pretty fascinating, is it not? It is. All right, hang on. We got more coming up.
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8: I'm Chief Meteorologist Tara Lane in the Queen City News Pinpoint Weather Center. Staying hot this weekend. We've got another heat advisory in effect for parts of the Charlotte Metro east and south down into South Carolina into Saturday with those feels like temperatures up above 105 in spots. Actual highs will top out around the mid-90s. And again, watch for some afternoon and evening scattered storms, especially on Saturday. Sunday's high, 97. I'm Chief Meteorologist Tara Lane for Charlotte's FM News Talk 107.9 WBT.
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9: 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Charlotte's most charmed and dangerous, always speaking the truth, whether you like it or not. It's TJ Richie on Charlotte's FM News Talk, 107.9 FM.

All right, ladies and gentlemen, the Green Eyed Patriot is on the air everywhere. Thanks for listening. 704-570-1079 is the phone number. Call it or text it. There's something I needed to throw at you here, and I hate to say I told you so, but I've been telling you so, and I know a lot of you hate it when I'm so confident about things that I say or that I predict or things that I just know, and I don't really present any evidence of it. It's just something I just know. And I get the messages from you, the criticism and all that. But then I told you, when I make these observations, a lot of times it's going to come back soon, and then sometimes it's going to come back later down the road, that I was right. So this is a story that I found today, this afternoon, from Malden, South Carolina. The South Carolina Criminal Justice Academy confirmed that a Malden police officer has been terminated for misusing the flock camera system. According to officials, this officer used the flock camera system 166 times between March and July to track the same vehicle for personal use. The Malden Police Department confirmed that the officer was terminated August 3rd. Officials said the officer used several untrue reasons, including warrant check, traffic infraction, and welfare check, to look up the license plate belonging to a former significant other. Now, to the I told you so part, the officer's name in question is Ellie Hammond, a female officer. I'm telling you. I am telling you, it is in a woman's nature to do this kind of stuff. I broke it all down last night. If you missed it, then it is quite a learning experience. It's quite an informative lecture. So go get the podcast from last night. Go to tjritchie.com or wbt.com and look up last night's podcast and go find it. Because I am the expert on the female psyche. times checking up on an ex using the surveillance system

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1: That's not counting how many times she's checked the ex's whereabouts and activities and all on social media or asking friends or whatever else type of investigation, you know, that women do. Wow. Now, here's the problem that I see. I am not against these flock cameras. I know. I'm a conservative and I should not be so okay with the government following us and, you know, treating everybody as a suspect and all of that, because I just don't love all aspects of it. But I do understand that we are, I mean, if they don't have these flock cameras and they go looking for me, how long do you think it would take them to find me through other technologies? About 10 minutes, maybe? 5 minutes? Listen, I have friends who are police officers. I know how long it takes when they want to start trying to find somebody. They've told me the process. I've seen enough crime shows and documentaries and things like that too. I mean, you have to be planning in advance to fall off the grid for them not to be able to track you easily. You have to have enough cash stacked up. You have to get an unfamiliar vehicle with a different license plate number. You have to ditch your cell phone. Because, you know, you're not going to be able to use a credit card anywhere. You're not going to be able to do, I mean, it would take so much preparation. So if you just commit a crime and then you take off on the run after you've done it, just as, you know, it's an impulse thing, they're going to find you. They can track you. They're already tracking us. So I think these flock cameras, and I've seen that they have done, they've made getting bad guys easier. But when you have all these women that are using it to track their exes because they just cannot help themselves, it gives the liberals who don't want these flock cameras because they want chaos in the streets. They don't want any kind of law enforcement. You're giving them ammunition because you cannot control your jealousies and your emotions. You got to constantly be checking up on your ex because that's what feeds you. She's like, oh, I got to know. What is she doing? What is she doing? What is he doing? It's ridiculous. And that is a lot. I was saying last night, that is a lot of power you're putting into the hands of people who cannot control their emotions. And I know there are cases of this that are not women officers. And you know, the one we talked about last night was the director of a 911 center. And, you know, it was a woman. And I know there are some men who do it. I get it. I'm not saying there aren't. I'm just saying that this act

0: falls under the profile of a woman a lot more than it does a man. Women are more prone to do this kind of stuff. That's all I'm saying. That's not all I'm saying. It's what I'm saying. So just know, every time you see one of these stories in the news and it's a female officer who's been, you know, caught using the Flock system to track her ex, I want you to think, well, TJ was right again. Yeah, and you know why? Because I love that. I love it when you do that. Now, here's the thing. Look, I got to take a break, but first, this one last thing. If you're a guy and you like aggravating your wife or your girlfriend, you like getting her riled up because it's funny, you know, just like kind of picking at her. When you get her and some of her friends together, start telling them all of these things that I say, but say it as you, or say I said it and then you agree with it, or, you know, he's right. It's women's nature to do this kind of stuff, and I don't think we should allow women access to this stuff anymore. We can't trust women police officers to have access to these Flock cameras anymore. And then watch them get all riled up. But you got to stick with the argument. You got to do it. Oh, it'll be fun. And then say, and you know what? He told me y'all would get mad and be like this. He really does know everything there is to know about the female psyche. He predicted y'all would get mad when I said this. Huh. All right, hang on. We got more coming up.
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0: the most underrated talk show in America. Because I think it is good. I'm entertained by it, and I guess that's all that matters. 704-570-1079 is the phone number. Now, I was waiting on this to come in. This is a text from Matt. Matt. I wasn't, you know, expecting a text from Matt. That's not what I meant. I was expecting a text like this. When I said that I'm not hating on the flock cameras. So, willing to give up liberty for security? Good luck with that. Now, as I said, that was a text from Matt on a, what I would assume would be a digital device that can be tracked. As a matter of fact, I see Matt's phone number right here. I could say his phone number right now on the radio, and within a couple of minutes, somebody could tell me where he is. So, Matt, you and your cell phone, your digital device, are you giving up liberty for convenience? When you walk through your neighborhood, how many people have doorbell cameras tracking you? When you go into a business, do some shopping, you're videoed by the time you pull into the parking lot until you leave the parking lot, and then a camera picks you up from the business next door. So that's why I said I'm not on 100% thrilled with it. But when you look at what we're already, you know, what the things in our lives that we choose to use for convenience, they are all tracking devices. We walk around with a tracking device in our pockets 24 hours, well, all the hours that we're awake, and then the hours we're not awake, it's sitting right beside us in the bed. And look, oh, Matt said, thanks for not doing that, TJ. I would never. And then John said, just out here letting people capture my extreme handsomeness for free. That's a good way to look at it, John. Now, I see John's phone number too, and I won't give his out because I liked his text and he was not critical of me. So that's what I'm going to start doing. Anybody that writes in here that's critical of me, I'm going to start giving out your phone number to the public and the police. I'm going to swat you. Yeah, and then Stanley makes a good point here on the text. He said, if you were a female, Matt would be in trouble. You would have definitely shared his phone number to prove your point. No, if I was a woman, I would have already taken that his number, and I'd have done the legwork on it, and I'd be showing up at his house like that girl in that movie that all the kids are into now that's so ridiculous. The Obsessed or whatever it's called. No. We were having a good show and you ruined it, Matthew. But yeah, and I'd listen. If you are for, I'm going to tell you this. I had to correct my wife the other night. If you're for the flock cameras for for the benefit of crime fighting and whatnot, don't say if you're not doing anything wrong, you don't have anything to worry about. Don't say that. That is a bridge too far for me. That's like hearing somebody say you're doing something for the greater good. Oh, those are words that conservatives do not say no matter what. We just don't say it. If you're not doing anything wrong, then you shouldn't have a problem with it. No. That's not the argument. Never the argument for government taking control of something in our lives. The argument is that it's bad, but we've already gone into that arena, and there are more pros to this than cons. That's it. But the main focus is, and I absolutely, you should know this about me, I absolutely hate sports cliches. But if I were going to say a cheesy sports cliche right now, I would say we need to just let the main thing be the main thing. Ugh, I hate that. The main thing is that we got to keep women away from this technology. That's the main point. Stay focused on that. Women should not have access to any type of official government tracking technology. I'm saying it and it's funny, but I'm not completely joking. Look, we have a few minutes left in the show. We're coming up on the last segment. Do me a favor. If you're a guy and you're listening and your wife is anywhere close to you, just go run during the break, run that by her and go, hey, do you think that women police officers should not have access to these surveillance devices because of their desire to track their exes and their enemies, personal enemies and stuff? Because I could see them doing the same thing with some woman who had made them mad, some, you know, nemesis who had maybe flirted with her man or something at one point, or stole her boyfriend in high school, still tracking her. Where is that bee now? Just quickly ask your wife, go, what do you think about that? Do you think that female officers should not be allowed to have access to those cameras because it's in their nature to track their exes and stuff and use it for personal reasons like that? And then come back and text me what she said. Now, here's what the rest of us can wait for. Will any guy have the guts to do it, or will he be scared? So we've all got something to wait around for. And we'll find out what we get coming up next.
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3: I'm Chief Meteorologist Tara Lane in the Queen City News Pinpoint Weather Center. Staying hot this weekend. We've got another heat advisory in effect for parts of the Charlotte Metro east and south down into South Carolina into Saturday with those feels-like temperatures up above 105 in spots. Actual highs will top out around the mid-90s. And again, watch for some afternoon and evening scattered storms, especially on Saturday. Sunday's high, 97. I'm Chief Meteorologist Tara Lane for Charlotte's FM News Talk 107.9 WBT.
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0: Sorry. I get caught up listening to this song because it's so nasty. Welcome back to Unapologetic, in-your-face conservatism and activism and handsomism. 704-570-1079 is the phone number. Have another case of another female officer, this one in South Carolina, being relieved of her duties because she used the flock camera system to track an ex, running the ex's license plate and information 166 times. Man. Her name's Ellie. Ellie, we broke up. Get the net. Come on. Come on. Craziness. And looking at the texts here, Dave makes a good point. As a matter of settled law, when you're talking about these flock cameras, as a matter of settled law, no individual has the expectation of privacy when out in public. If you want privacy, you have to create it within the property you control. I have no legal objection to flock cameras, but their use seems to be antithetical to a free society. Yeah, I get that. I do. And again, I am not 100%, oh, I love these things, da, da, da. But I just think that if your argument is privacy, then it's wrong on its face if you walk around with digital devices in your pocket and you are on Wi-Fi connections all the time and you're, you know, out in a neighborhood with Ring doorbell cameras and so forth and so on, like I explained earlier. But again, let's not forget that the dangerous thing in all of this is women having access to them. Hey, Lonnie Ray. Are you there, Lonnie Ray?
1: Yes, sir. What's going on, man?
0: All right, I have a list of celebrities here that people have commented on. I believe it's something like Reddit or something like that. Uh-huh. And it gives a list of the celebrities who are considered the best tippers and then a list of some that are considered the worst tippers.
2: Okay.
0: All right. So I'll give you a celebrity name and you tell me whether you think they would be a good tipper or a bad tipper. Okay.
2: Okay.
0: All right. So Jay-Z.
2: Good tipper.
0: He's listed as one of the 10 worst.
2: Really?
0: Yeah. Wow. It said, whoever waited on him said, not only was he rude, but he also did not tip.
2: Wow.
0: Yeah.
2: A billionaire not tipping.
0: Okay. Mm-hmm. What about Dave Chappelle?
2: A bad tipper.
0: It says, he's incredibly respectful and polite, and he referred to me by my name and tipped more than 100% in cash.
2: Wow.
0: So he's a good one. Let's see. John Cena.
2: He's got to be a bad tipper, right? No.
0: This says, not only did he not tip me, he just ghosted on the bill altogether. They said, I don't. Now, that can't be right. That can't be right. He must have thought that somebody, like one of his people, is going to pay the bill and do all of that. There's no way he's just skipping out on a bill.
2: Celebrity privilege.
0: Yeah. I don't believe that one. What about Jennifer Lopez?
2: Bad tipper.
0: She and her entourage allegedly ran my friend ragged, insulted him, held up the table for 3+ hours, and completely stiffed him on the tip.
2: Wow.
0: Now, again, this is just what people are saying. We don't have any proof of this, but I've had a little bit of dealings with Jennifer Lopez in the past, and yeah, she's not nice. Let me put it that way.
2: Really?
0: Yeah.
2: Wow.
0: I wasn't in the dealings that I had with her. What about Bruce Willis?
2: he's got to be a good tipper. It's Bruce Willis, man.
0: Yes, yeah, Bruce always tipped extremely well and signed autographs for almost everyone. He's a great guy.
2: Yes, he's the man.
0: Yeah. And you know why? One of the reasons why?
2: Why is that?
0: He's a Republican.
2: Oh, yeah.
0: Mm-hmm. Mm-hmm. All of these bad tippers are libs. All right, like Jane Fonda. It says she came into our small Irish pub with Sally Field for lunch. Fonda paid the bill and left a big zero in the tip part. Wow. Well, she could have thought Sally Field was going to pick up the tip. She's probably like, I'll get the bill. You just pay the tip. And, you know, Sally Field is so airheaded and all, she just didn't think about it.
2: I mean, what are we doing out here? We too rich to tip?
0: That's yeah, well, you know, that Jane Fonda, being a communist and all, maybe that's why she's, you know, she didn't want to share the wealth, which is hypocritical because, I mean, she's always seemed to be a communist sympathizer, if nothing else.
2: Makes sense.
0: Let's see, who else is on here that people would know? Okay, 50, what you think about 50 Cent?
2: A bad tipper.
0: They said he didn't leave enough cash for the bill and tried to walk out. He seemed frustrated and quickly gave me just enough to cover the bill. The tip was less than 10 cents.
2: Oh, come on, 50. What? 10 cents?
0: Jack Black.
2: Good tipper?
0: He tipped $300 on a tab of around $500.
2: Man,
0: he was also very nice, said goodnight to me on his way out. And when he was in Charlotte making that movie, everybody said that, you know, wherever he went into restaurants and stuff, he was always nice to people.
2: Which movie was that?
0: Shallow Hal.
2: Oh, yeah. That was in Charlotte?
0: Yeah.
2: Oh, wow. Hey.
0: And Gwyneth Paltrow did this. We had a huge thing that we were doing on the Ace and TJ show where we had a new guy on the show as a producer, and it was his assignment to get Gwyneth Paltrow on the show. So we did a thing called How Far Can Somebody Get with a Clipboard and Confidence? And he just had a clipboard in his hand and showed up on the set and started trying to boss everybody around and stuff to see if he could get, you know, back to where Gwyneth Paltrow was. Well, we had the days mixed up, and he showed up and the set was closed and all that, and we were laughing at him. And then her manager was listening to it on the radio, and he called and he said, hey, we rapped yesterday. Gwyneth is she's not going to be there, but do you want to talk to her? And so he put Gwyneth on the phone with us on the air, and then she said for Ryan to come down to where she was, and he could hang out with her. She said, we have one more day on the set down here, and he can come hang out if he wants. So he got to go and hang out on the set as Gwyneth Paltrow's guest for the day.
2: Wow, that's cool.
0: Yeah. But I don't tell that story very often because I don't like telling nice stories about libs. That libs did things nice. but he was in that movie and everybody said he was nice when he came in. And let's see, one more. What about Shaq?
2: He's got to be the good tipper, man.
0: Yeah. Because, you know, he goes into Walmart sometimes and just pays for everybody's stuff in line and he sees them and all that. But it says he paid for everyone's meals in the restaurant, whole restaurant, and tipped the server $300, tipped all the other staff $100 each.
2: All the great ones are tippers, man.
0: Mm-hmm. Yep. And, you know, for him to do that, that was a big deal because he can't really afford it. Bless his heart. He's struggling.
2: Really, Mr. Papa John?
0: No, I'm kidding. He's probably got more money than any other athlete ever, except maybe Michael Jordan. But he may have because of all his investments and everything, the way he's handled his business. You know, he doesn't just endorse products for a fee. He endorses products for a portion of the company.
2: Oh, yeah.
0: That's why he endorses so many things. Interesting. Did you say I got 30 seconds yet?
2: No, man.
0: Okay. Well, this has been a crazy Friday show. Thank you for listening to it.
2: Now you got 30 seconds.
0: It's been fun. I would say it's been loads of fun, tons of fun. I got to get ready. I'm going to that Pride Festival tomorrow.
2: I'm too.
0: Y'all better enjoy that Pride Festival, because when that Muslim takeover is finished, you're not going to be able to do it anymore.
2: Yes.
0: All right, Nick Craig's coming up next, y'all, with his pretty eyes. God loves you, and ain't nothing you can do about it. I'll see you Monday. Bye.
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0: from a mental ward to the county jail. I'm Mark Garrison, WBT News. He's now locked up after a mental evaluation, 37-year-old Daquan Hunt. He's the Charlotte man who made national headlines when he videoed himself randomly punching women. He attacked this woman as she walked on East Boulevard. You can hear the punch.
1: You still talking?
0: The woman hit the ground unconscious. He stood over her, screaming. She suffered a concussion and brain bleed. Now she is recovering.
2: I don't even think that Daquan knows who Daquan is at this point.
0: That's Daquan Hunt's sister. She says he's out of his mind, but that does not justify, she says, his rampage, punching women on the street.
2: We've seen the video, my mom and I. We reported it to the police.
0: Hunt has a long criminal history, convicted of several crimes, now locked up on bond, due in court on Monday. In Gaffney, South Carolina, about an hour from Charlotte, a case of kids committing murder. This is the story we've told you about this week. 17-year-old Jamilton Fair, he was gunned down at a bus stop. Now his grandmother says there had been some problems between Fair and the kids charged with killing him.
3: They had been bothering my grandson, even at school, and nothing was ever done. And it takes something like this to get people moving, the police department involved. My grandson lost his life.
0: The three accused killers range in age from 16 to 18. And kids killing kids, a problem here in Charlotte. So far, 13 teenagers have been charged with murder this year in the Queen City. In Monroe, a mother has been arrested for the death of her baby, apparently a tragic accident. 27-year-old Natricia Ann Wright charged with involuntary manslaughter. She was sleeping in the same bed with her infant, and the child somehow suffocated. Sleeping with infants considered dangerous because the adult, of course, can easily roll over on them. A Charlotte man who was in a shootout nearly 2 years ago is off to federal prison for 9 years. 21-year-old Alonzo Lewis Bynum, a dope dealer. He got into a gunfight on Harris Boulevard in broad daylight. Some of the bullets even hit a school bus full of kids. U.S. Attorney Russ Ferguson says a miracle no kids were hurt. Three other men were also charged in that shootout, but their charges were dropped because they were likely shooting at Lewis Bynum in self-defense. He admits he's a killer. Luigi Mangione, federal court in New York today, says he used a 3D printer to make a gun just so he could kill the CEO of United Healthcare.
4: Mangione revealed the location of the United Healthcare investor conference was never made public, so he posed as an investor, emailed company leadership, tricking them into disclosing the information, including the location of that conference.
0: That's reporter Brian Yenis. Mangione was upset with United Healthcare for not covering his back problems on his insurance policy, so he killed the CEO. But Police Commissioner Jessica Tisch says that's no excuse.
5: And to those who idolize Luigi Mangione, I say this. Violence is not a cause. Murder is not a message. And a killer is certainly not a hero.
0: Mangione to be sentenced in December. One of Charlotte's most prominent elected leaders thinks something smells a little fishy at CMS. Arthur Griffin, who served on the school board and is now a county commissioner, says the public deserves to know why the superintendent, Crystal Hill, was suspended for 2 months, then allowed to come back to work, even though the board still says there are problems with her.
6: What happened? You know, was it fraud? Was it misrepresentation?
7: Tuesday night, the school board would only say the review uncovered issues related to leadership and operational practices and would address those issues directly with Dr. Hill. Griffin feels that's not enough reassurance.
6: The superintendent's return, again, cannot simply be, and we all kind of clap our hands, kumbaya.
7: Griffin also wants to hear from the board about the financial cost of the investigation. The district hired an independent firm to conduct the review, which cost them $275 an hour.
0: It's Channel 3's Katie Solt. As for Crystal Hill, she's back on the job and not saying a word to the media. 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
8: Heavy humid air traps the heat overnight tonight, down to 76. The blistering heat wave persists through the weekend, 96 tomorrow, and again on Sunday. I'm Richard DeWetting on Charlotte's FM News Talk 107.9 WBT.
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11: Carolina Panthers preseason game number 2 is on tap tomorrow in Buffalo as the Cats try to build off of last week's victory over the Arizona Cardinals. Head coach Dave Canales is telling us earlier this week that the starters will play against the Bills. And Thursday, he outlined just how much we'll see of the number ones, including Bryce Young.
12: Yeah, we'll get Bryce in there. A couple of series, kind of gauge it based on how many plays are accumulated.
11: The Charlotte Hornets making a deal today to bolster their backcourt, acquiring veteran guard Dennis Schroeder from the Cleveland Cavaliers, along with cash to send back embattled guard Trey Mann, whose play had deteriorated over the last couple of seasons. For Wilful Logic, WBT Sports.
0: 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I'm Mark Garrison, WBT News.

0: and a good Friday evening to you. 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The President of the United States and Donald Trump took to the Oval Office Thursday afternoon to sign a series of new executive orders just a couple of weeks after a major decision from the United States Supreme Court as it related to birthright citizenship. The two EOs that were signed Thursday by the president are attempting to ban the practice of what is known as birth tourism that takes place in the United States. The executive order orders the administration to try and root out firms, and when we say firms here, we're literally talking about companies, businesses that for, and that's probably a loose way to describe it, but these businesses that have been set up to assist pregnant women in entering the United States days before they are set to give birth so that they can, of course, have a child in the United States. And because of this recent decision from the United States Supreme Court and their interpretation of the 14th Amendment, that child will be a U.S. citizen because that child was born on U.S. soil. This was a very disappointing decision from the nation's high court back. We covered it in great detail here on the program after that decision came out. And now the president and the administration are trying to continue to work through what I would describe, and I think many would describe, as a major problem. And it's funny because if you start looking at this online and you start looking at a couple, at a variety of the different groups that have written about this, everybody just seemingly pretends that this is not a big deal. Everybody is of the mindset, at least on the immigration side, that this just isn't a big problem. I caught this article over at the group called the Migration Policy Institute, known as MPI. They wrote this back in April, April 29th, so it's a couple of months old. And here's the headline. Though rare, birth tourism to the United States sparks outsized concerns. Outsized concerns, though rare. I don't necessarily agree with the phrasing of this headline and the whole argument that is made in this article, which I'm not going to read through the entirety of because it's relatively lengthy. But the whole premise of this article is, well, millions of babies are born in the United States every year. So if 20 or 30 or 40,000 of those more than 2 or 3 million that are born every year are born under this practice of birth tourism, it makes up such a small percentage of that larger number that it just doesn't matter. I inherently reject that premise. I inherently reject the idea that because there's anywhere between 3.5 million children born in the United States every year to either A, U.S. citizens, or B, legal residents in the United States, because that number is relatively high, it just excuses the fact that estimates of anywhere between 22 and 35,000 babies born in the United States through something like birth tourism isn't a problem? No, that's not a good justification. That's not a good metric to use and a good percentage to compare it to. Oh, well, you know, 3.5 million children are born every year. What's 30,000 children being born explicitly in the United States with the reason of becoming what is called an anchor baby? What's the problem with that? That's how these articles and some of these policy discussions are phrased. And I think that's totally insane. I think that's totally absurd when you're talking about, we're not talking about 150 a year. Which even at that point, you would still say is too much because it's a commercialized industry. We're talking about 20 to 30 to maybe even upwards of 35,000 children that are born under the premise, under the guise of birth tourism every year in the United States. That's a problem. Great comment coming in already. How soon will a judge block them? Well, that, of course, is what we'll get into during a press event at the in the Oval Office yesterday. where the president signed these executive orders, Stephen Miller and his team laying out some of the details. We'll listen to that almost in its entirety as we roll through the program today. There was a question asked by one of the reporters, and I think a fair one. Well, is this legal? Do you have the authority to do this? The administration gave its explanation as to why they believe they have the authority to do that. But of course, as we are well aware, as we have seen now for the better part of a year and a half, practically anything that the president of the United States wants to do that is either in or not in his authority, there is a lawsuit. There are multiple lawsuits that are filed. And I would imagine with this happening, this executive order being signed yesterday, that many of these same groups that we see consistently try and strip away power from the president of the United States using their friendly blue judges throughout the federal judicial system, you would imagine that those lawyers are working literally as we speak to try and draft some sort of legal challenge, some sort of lawsuit against these executive orders. They will court shop it, of course, which is a very prominent practice on the political left. They will get it in front of a judge somewhere in the United States that will proclaim that the president does not have the authority to do this, that the 14th Amendment does not allow the president. And then, of course, we will be on to the races. The administration will respond. Whoever loses will appeal. And depending on how far something like this goes, it could very well end up like we just saw a couple of months ago with the birthright citizenship lawsuit, could very well end up at the United States Supreme Court. This has become the process for the Democrat Party. You've heard the phrase "sue till blue." This is the reason it's called that, is because of things like this. Something is put into effect under executive order by the president. Democrats, to their credit, and I will give them credit for this because they've mastered it, have done a very good job at figuring out how to get these things in front of friendly judges in friendly courtrooms that almost, and it's not 100% of the time, but almost guarantee their success as it relates to these challenges. They have done a masterful job at doing that. And you will likely see, and we will likely see, something like that go on with these executive orders signed by the administration just yesterday. And so to answer your question, how soon will a judge block them? I mean, I don't know, as early as maybe next week or the week after, depending on how quickly something is filed. Presumably, the request will be for a preliminary injunction, meaning that the judge will have to determine whether the individuals bringing the suit, which will be some left-wing group, whether they are likely to succeed in the case. Of course, a Democrat judge will believe that's the case. So they could issue a preliminary injunction on these executive orders within the span of just a couple of weeks. And so there's a real possibility that by the end of August, there is a full-throated legal challenge that is making its way through the federal court system blocking these executive orders. And so it's one thing to challenge this legally, and obviously the argument is going to be that the president doesn't have the authority to do this. That's nothing new. That's what I would expect from the political left. But what is not really being discussed, and what seems to be lost in all of this, is the real, for me, the real question. Is this a problem? Is this something that we as U.S. citizens and we as a nation should be concerned with? I very clearly believe that the answer to that question is yes. We should be concerned. When you have got individual entities across the world that have essentially set up companies and schemes where individuals can pay them to go through the process of getting a visa. In many cases, of course, they are lying as to the reason for their visit to the United States with the sole intention and the sole purpose of giving birth and having a child in the United States of America so that that child becomes a U.S. citizen and they can bring the entire family over. I believe that is a major problem. All right, we will head on over to the White House, the president and his team addressing this in the Oval Office yesterday. You'll hear that audio coming up after this as the Nick Craig Show continues on Charlotte's FM News Talk 107.9 WBT. 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
3: I'm Chief Meteorologist Tara Lane in the Queen City News Pinpoint Weather Center. Staying hot this weekend. We've got another heat advisory in effect for parts of the Charlotte Metro east and south down into South Carolina into Saturday with those feels like temperatures up above 105 in spots. Actual highs will top out around the mid-90s. And again, watch for some afternoon and evening scattered storms, especially on Saturday. Sunday's high, 97. I'm Chief Meteorologist Tara Lane for Charlotte's FM News Talk 107.9 WBT.
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0: 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We are discussing a series of executive orders signed by President Donald Trump in the Oval Office yesterday. As back just a couple of weeks ago, we learned details out of the United States Supreme Court, a larger debate and discussion over birthright citizenship, whether individuals born in the United States, just simply born here, should be U.S. citizens. The nation's high court releasing a very disappointing decision to claim that birthright citizenship, as it is laid out, as it is protected, as they say, it's protected under the 14th Amendment, allows this practice to continue. So there was a lot of discussion on this in the White House yesterday. The president laid out a little bit of the background on this. Stephen Miller talked about some of the details. Let's listen into this for a few minutes.
17: Dealing with on birthright citizenship, we had a very unfortunate decision in the Supreme Court concerning birthright. It was close, but a very, very unfortunate decision. So we're making adjustments. Because it's very unfair. This was done for a different reason. This was done right after the Civil War. This was for the babies of slaves. And what's happening now, people are building businesses around it. From wealthy people are building businesses around birthright citizenship. That's not the way it was supposed to work. It's a disgrace. They're buying their way in. And we're not going to let it happen. So, Steve, if you will, please.
18: Yes. So today the president signed these two executive orders here relating to birthright citizenship and birth tourism. As the president mentioned, the 14th Amendment was passed exclusively in the aftermath of the Civil War so that to ensure that the children of slaves would be citizens. It had no other meaning and purpose outside of that. And that's been clear, obviously, since the day that it was passed. You can go back and you can read the congressional debates. This is not something that's even seriously contested by anybody. The president is using his authority as commander-in-chief to sign first an executive order using the new ruling the Supreme Court issued to expand the definitions of people who are ineligible for birthright citizenship. That includes, for example, alien enemies of the United States, members of foreign terrorist organizations, and large categories of people who lobby and act on behalf of foreign governments. And so with taking this action, it ensures that large numbers of people who wrongly would be getting birthright citizenship will no longer be eligible for those benefits. The second action that he's taking, which is especially historic, is for the first time ever in American history to ban birth tourism. So I want you to really let that sink in. This has been something that people have talked about not only for years, but for decades. The idea that people come here pretending to be a tourist, pretending to be a visitor, saying they want to go to Disneyland, they want to go visit a monument or go to a national park, but the real reason they're here is to have a child, to make that child an automatic citizen, leave our country, and then have a U.S. citizen child. It gives them access under this broken system to welfare benefits, ultimately to the voting booth, and all the other rights and privileges that belong solely to Americans. So that practice of birth tourism is, as of the signing of this order, hereby banned. And what that means is that no one in the world is any more allowed to obtain a visa for this fraudulent purpose. It is probably, and President Trump has done many historic things on immigration, too many to list now, sealed the southern border shut, record deportations, record integrity, stopping foreign terrorist entry, record reduction in

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1: And give birth to a child in the United States of America. And you heard something very interesting there from Stephen Miller, which is very relevant and does not show up until years down the line. He mentioned not only taking advantage of welfare systems and things like that, but voting. And that's a very key point. There's a great comment coming in on the show. Millions of Chinese anchor babies, when they turn 18 years old, will be coming back to the United States to vote. You know how those votes will be going. That is absolutely part of this process as well, right? It's you have a baby in the United States. That doesn't mean that you necessarily stay. And a lot of the time, the individuals don't. Sometimes they do, and they'll bring the entire family over. But other times, they're forever a U.S. citizen, unless you, of course, you renounce your U.S. citizenship. That is relevant for the entirety of your life. You go back to wherever you're from, and in a lot of cases, it is countries in Asia. A lot of the Chinese nationals go back to China. Child grows up, turns 18, 19 years old. Because they are a U.S. citizen, come back to the United States, and lo and behold, you can register to vote. You can now come back to the United States because you were born a U.S. citizen under this disastrous interpretation of the 14th Amendment by the United States Supreme Court. And lo and behold, you can vote in the United States. And to follow up on the comment coming in on the show, you know how those votes are going to go. Of course, these are going to be more votes for Democrats. There's a reason why Democrats, like we have just recently seen with Joe Biden, are so weak on immigration. There's a reason that they want mass migration to the United States. It's a reason why they fight to make sure that these individuals are in the country. Why? Because it's a solid voting block. As their coalition of solid votes has evaporated away in a lot of different sectors, that being the Democrat Party, they got to find new voters. They got to find new people that they can guarantee are going to be voting for them election after election after election. And so you convince the immigrant community that it's the Democrat Party that is truly fighting for the rights of immigrants and is going to allow you into the United States, whether that's legally or not. And now you've got a potential block of voters for decades to come. That is a real threat. That is a real risk. And again, the notion, the concept that you just come to the United States for a week or two, you have maybe never been to the United States before, and you have a child here, therefore that child is now a U.S. citizen and has access to all of these rights, is insane. As you heard Stephen Miller and the president say, when the 14th Amendment went through its process, the intention was to make sure that children born to slaves who were living in the United States would be citizens. The idea was not that Chinese nationals could come over to the United States, have their children, and get all of the rights that they needed to become U.S. citizens. That was absolutely never the intended purpose. We'll hear more from the White House coming up here in just a couple of minutes. Don't go anywhere. 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
8: 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I look forward to chatting with everybody coming up here in just a couple of weeks. All right, we're talking about a series of executive orders signed yesterday in the Oval Office or in the White House, somewhere in the West Wing, as it relates to birthright citizenship and more particularly birth tourism. We saw a ruling from the United States Supreme Court back just a couple of months ago that determined that the president's attempts to block birthright citizenship was not legal. The Supreme Court ruled against him in what I believe was an incorrect interpretation of the 14th Amendment, which essentially allows anybody to come to the United States of America and in many cases on false pretenses, lying on a visa, coming into the United States illegally and having a child to physically be born in the United States. Therefore, that child becomes a U.S. citizen. And there's a couple of different ways that this plays out. You've heard the phrase and the term anchor baby, and it's a term that means exactly what it sounds like. Because you now have a child that is a U.S. citizen, you can begin the process of moving your entire family to the United States of America. I would argue that is not the intention of the 14th Amendment. I would argue when that was being discussed and debated after the Civil War, that that was not what the individuals making those decisions thought and interpreted that situation to be. But that is what it's become. And then on the other side, you've got this birth tourism industry that has really picked up in recent decades, where there are literally businesses in places like China where you can pay them to go through the process of getting you into the United States right around the time that you're supposed to give birth so that you can make sure you have your child in the United States. This isn't people themselves necessarily just signing up for visas and traveling to the United States. There are literal companies, firms that have been set up across the world to help individuals do this. I don't think that makes any sense. I don't think that's a good thing that people are lying, coming into the United States, claiming they're going on vacation or visiting this one place or visiting another place with the sole intention of giving birth in the United States. I don't think that makes any sense at all. The president spoke on this. We just heard a little bit from Stephen Miller in the White House yesterday in the Oval Office. Let's hear a little bit more from that.
9: Thank you. Okay.
10: Mr. President?
9: Big stuff. That's a big deal.
10: Thank you. On the birth tourism executive order, what are the plans for enforcement in terms of cracking down on birth tourism hotels? This is common in parts of California.
9: Very big crackdowns. And this will give us the right to do it in a much more forceful manner. But they've taken birthright citizenship and they've made a joke out of it. And we're actually the only country of size, I think just about the only country, period, that does birthright citizenship. I thought we were going to win it at the Supreme Court. Unfortunately, we had a bad decision, very unfair decision. Our country suffers because of it, and we're ending it a different way.
8: Let me pause the president there and relay one of the things and highlight one of the things he just said. We are one of the only, if not the only, nation in the world that allows this practice of birthright citizenship. We are the only country or one of the only countries in the world that allows something like birth tourism to exist. And so for all of these phenomenal European countries that you're always hearing the Democrats talk about and those on the political left talk about that, oh, I wish these places were, I wish the United States was more like this place or more like that place. They don't have any of this stuff. So it's not good enough for all of these socialist utopias over in Europe, but it's good enough for the United States of America? That doesn't seem to add up.
11: Mr. President, at the Supreme Court, John Sauer, the Solicitor General, did not have an answer as to how many individuals take advantage of birth tourism. Is there a number that you
9: I'll
11: can
9: tell
11: cite?
9: You right now, hundreds of thousands, okay? Hundreds of thousands. You have one man came in with a family, said he had 56 children. Another one came in, they said they had 98 children. This was not what it was for. This was meant for the babies of slaves. It was right after 1 week or 2 weeks after the Civil War ended. This wasn't for wealthy multi-millionaires, billionaires coming in and bringing 15, 20, 30 children along with them. It's become a big business, and we're ending that business, please.
11: What makes you confident, Mr. President, that this will pass constitutional muster?
9: I think it will. I think, in fact, I asked a very talented person named Will Scharf, who's standing right behind me. And do you want to discuss that? Well, you felt pretty strongly about it.
12: The law is absolutely clear. What we're talking about, as Stephen said, with respect to birth tourism, something that used to happen incidentally, where somebody who happened to be on vacation here went into labor early and had a baby. This was sort of a relatively small problem. What we've seen in recent years, though, is organized rings, at times criminal rings, setting up a system whereby tens, hundreds, thousands, tens of thousands of people can come to this country in an organized fashion and give birth here purely for the sake of obtaining birthright citizenship. This order takes a number of different actions intended to combat those sorts of organized practices. We look very heavily at denying visas to people that we have reason to believe are coming here for that purpose.
8: Let me stop him right there. That's the way that this has to play out. And this is the way that I think the administration is going to be able to I don't know if they'll win immediately in the court system. Like we talked about, there is already, I would imagine, legal challenges to these executive orders being drafted. That's how this needs to play out. It needs to happen through the visa process. Because again, I know this is a crazy, wild thing for people to wrap their head around. You can't, if you're not from the United States and you're not a U.S. citizen, you can't just come to the United States. In the same way, you can't just go to pretty much any other country in the world. There are laws and rules as to how you can travel, the length of time in which you can travel, the reason for your travel. If you are live somewhere else and are not a U.S. citizen, you have to go through the process. If you want to come to the United States, which of course you're allowed to do, you have to follow the process of obtaining a visa. And people do it for travel. That's why it's called a travel visa. There are individuals that are recruited to the United States to work. There are work visas. There's some major props with that. We don't have time to get into those details here today. That is the process. And that is how the administration needs to screen this stuff out, is by diving into the visa process more heavily and denying individuals who we know are coming to the United States solely for the reason to give birth, solely for the reason to have a child on U.S. soil. Those visas need to be denied. And that's how you crack this stuff down. That is how you begin the process of rolling this back and essentially cutting off this very popular industry. And as you heard the president make the comment a little bit earlier, it's not, you know, some of the people doing this, they're very wealthy people that can afford to pay however much it costs. I'm not going to sit here and pretend to know, tens of thousands, hundreds of thousands of dollars to have this this third party, this firm, set up this process in which you can have a child born in the United States, all under false pretenses, all under visa applications that are not accurate, where individuals are absolutely lying as for the reason of their visit to the United States. That is what's happening. It's a real thing. And, folks will try and throw water on this and claim, oh, it's only 25 or 35,000 babies a year. It's too many. The premise is people are lying on their visa applications. They are coming to the United States and lying as to why they are here. What is the intention of your visit? What is the intention of your travel to the United States? They don't say, oh, to give birth. They don't say, oh, because I want to have a child here. No, I want to go to Disney World. I want to go do this. I want to go do that. So you're lying. You're committing fraud upon the American people, upon the United States of America, when you lie on your visa application and come into the United States under false pretenses. And somehow that is a controversial take. Somehow that is a controversial opinion to have. I don't think so at all. If you lie on your visa and come into the United States under false pretenses, that's a problem for me. It should be a problem for you as well. But, you know, for the Migrant Policy Institute, MPI, they don't seem to think that that's a big deal at all. Final thoughts coming up. 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
13: Pinpoint Weather Center staying hot this weekend. We've got another heat advisory in effect for parts of the Charlotte Metro east and south down into South Carolina into Saturday with those feels like temperatures up above 105 in spots. Actual highs will top out around the mid-90s. And again, watch for some afternoon and evening scattered storms, especially on Saturday. Sunday's high, 97. I'm Chief Meteorologist Tara Lane for Charlotte's FM News Talk 107.9 WBT.
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8: 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We are rounding out the conversation on this Friday as it relates to birth tourism, an executive order signed by President Donald Trump, or two different, I should say, executive orders signed by President Donald Trump this week, trying to crack down on a very prominent business that has propped up, businesses that have propped up across the world, in which individuals who are not from the United States, are not United States citizens, can go through the process of coming into the U.S. under false pretenses, lying on visa applications. They get to the U.S., have a child a week or two later, and lo and behold, now there is a U.S. citizen in their family, their brand new newborn child, because they came to the U.S. with the sole intention, with the sole purpose of having a child here in the United States. A very disappointing decision from the United States Supreme Court back just a couple of weeks ago as it related to the overall discussion of birthright citizenship, which is what allows something like birth tourism to even take place in the United States. We've been listening to a little bit of a back and forth during an Oval Office address, well, not an address, but Oval Office executive order signing ceremony that happened yesterday, the president being asked some questions by reporters, and we're hearing now about some of the legal framework as to how this exactly is going to play out.
12: Visas both for putative parents, but also for the people organizing these rings. There's also obviously a law enforcement component. We'll have a full fact sheet released on this soon, but what we're doing is taking legally validated means that are clearly within our disposal and targeting them square on to this birth tourism industry. There's absolutely nothing in here that runs afoul of any of the Supreme Court's opinions on the subject. This is, frankly, it's action that's overdue, and I'm thankful that President Trump is finally taking decisive action to combat this issue of birth tourism now that it's been queued up in the way that it has as a result of the Supreme Court's opinion.
9: This should have been done a long time ago. This should have happened years ago, but we're taking care of it now. Please.
1: Amy, can you help us understand how you distinguish between a tourist and a birth tourist?
9: Well, I'll let you discuss it, please.
2: Yes, happy to. And so, by the way, that's an excellent presentation.
9: Thank you, Stephen.
2: For those of you who want to do your research on this, Section 215A of the Immigration and Nationality Act gives the president this authority. 215A of the Immigration and Nationality Act. Very rarely used, probably one of the strongest laws in the entire federal code, gives him this power. And that's not the only, but it's the main statutory authority that's being used in this order. So birth tourism is by definition a fraud on the American system, on the American taxpayer, on the American visa. If you're coming here, and again, your stated purpose is that you're a tourist, then by definition, you are here to come for a few weeks, look at what we have, engage in commerce and leave. So if you're telling a consular officer you're here as a tourist, but your true purpose and intent is to go to a baby mill, give birth, and try to mint an American citizen while you're here, then you're committing a fraud against the American government. And by definition, that visa can and should and will be now denied.
8: I mean, that's it right there. Excellently stated there by Stephen Miller. It's fraudulent to lie and claim the reason for your visit. You can't claim, for example, and let's just completely get away from the birth tourism thing. Let's say you're coming to the United States to conduct business and you are somebody, a foreign national from somewhere else. You come to the United States, and if you want to engage in business, you can do that. There is a process that is legal to do. You just have to follow the process. If you come to the United States and claim that you're coming as a tourist to visit the United States, to go around the country. For example, we just had the World Cup here. Plenty of people from across the world came to the United States to be tourists, to come to the United States to check out some of the FIFA matches that were happening in the country. If you were coming to the country to conduct business and claimed that you were just visiting as a tourist, that would be a lie. That would be illegal. You would be fraudulently entering the United States. It's not just birth tourism. This is the process in general. When you interact with a customs officer and are declaring your reason for a visit, if you are lying about that, I would contend that's a problem. I would hope you would as well. Because again, you are lying. You are setting this entire thing up on a false pretense for your visit. And so, interesting question there from the reporter. How do you handle what is real tourism and birth tourism? I mean, it seems like it's pretty obvious. You're coming to the United States a week before you're supposed to give birth, and then miraculously you give birth in the United States, and that's the process. It seems pretty common sense to me.
4: Mr. President, there's a report that you told donors that they need to get J.D. Vance elected in 2020.
8: All right. Well, that was, I forgot that was the last question there in the, as it related to birth tourism. So these two executive orders have now been signed by the President of the United States. There will undoubtedly be some sort of a serious legal action against those processes that the president laid out. So we'll be keeping an eye on that in the coming days. And of course, keep you up to date. I'm sure it will be struck down in court immediately. And we'll watch the reaction to that here. We'll keep you up to date right here on the Nick Craig Show. All right, recapping a major story that we have been following this week, the saga as it relates to Congressman Chuck Edwards. Talked about this in great detail this week on the program. It was he announced very early Wednesday morning that he was going to be dropping out of the race for United States Congress. Edwards currently represents North Carolina's 11th congressional district, which covers the vast majority of the western half of our state. This was following a very damning House ethics report released on Monday, highlighting multiple scenarios and instances in which the congressman broke House rules as it relates to creating a hostile work environment and sexual harassment with young female staffers within his office. With him announcing that he is not going to seek re-election this late into the process, there is a meeting that is scheduled on Monday. Republican voters that are part of North Carolina's 11th Congressional District Executive Committee are set to meet Monday night, that is August the 10th, at 6:30. They're at the GOP headquarters in Buncombe County, that is where Asheville is, to choose the next nominee. Now, it's not immediately clear how many members is on that executive committee. From my best estimate and the best math I was able to determine, it is somewhere between 25 and 35 members that will determine who their next candidate will be. Under North Carolina law, when a candidate withdraws this close to an election, I'll remind you, early voting starts on October the 15th, the political party, in this case, it will be the GOP. Edwards is a Republican, a sitting Republican. It is the Republican Party that will select a nominee. There is no second or runoff primary election like you're seeing take place right now in South Carolina. Their laws, their rules as it relates to that is different than that here in the United States. So that will be the executive committee of North Carolina's 11th congressional district that will meet Monday. We'll likely hear from some of the individuals that are interested in serving in that position that will have to run a very quick campaign as we are now sub 100 days until Election Day. Military and overseas ballots go out in literally a month at the beginning of September. And as I mentioned, early voting kicks off in mid-October. So with all of this, there is, unless something crazy happens, I would suspect that late Monday evening, we will know who the Republican nominee for Congress will be in the western half of North Carolina. The front runner that I am hearing and that's speaking to my sources inside Raleigh seems to be State Senator Tim Moffitt, the Republican from Henderson County, who has already taken to social media to say that he is in discussions with people that he is close with local leaders to determine whether or not he is going to and wants to run in this position. He seems to be the front runner, at least at this period of time. But we will know coming up late Monday evening who that person will be. And it will be off to the races in a very pivotal midterm election year for Republicans as Democrats look to secure control of the United States House and U.S. Senate. A race like North Carolina's 11th congressional district could be very important for Democrats and Republicans. As well as
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22: Is on the way. I'm Lisa LaSera, Fox News. President Trump is downplaying worries about months-long deployments for U.S. warships while also acknowledging another aircraft carrier is heading to the Middle East.
23: The USS Abraham Lincoln will soon be relieved amid growing concerns from some Navy families and lawmakers about morale on the warship.
24: That ship is moving right now.
3: or very shortly, and it's being replaced with another very similar ship.
23: The Lincoln has been at sea for 9 months, first deployed in the Pacific before sailing to the Middle East ahead of the war with Iran. Asked if he's worried about the length of deployments, President Trump told reporters,
3: No. Not nearly long enough.
23: Pentagon officials have characterized some reporting about conditions aboard the Lincoln as misrepresented.
22: Fox's Jared Halpern at the White House, while delivering a speech on New York's Long Island, the president said he won't apologize for higher gas prices.
9: You just have to remember that what we're doing is a great service for the world, not only for ourselves, for the world, and we're really doing a great job.
22: This, as Democrats say, the main concern as we head into the midterms is affordability. Luigi Mangione has pled guilty to federal stalking charges in the killing of United Healthcare CEO Brian Thompson.
6: Mangione read from a statement expressing no remorse, admitting, quote, before traveling to New York, I used a 3D printer to make part of a gun. On the morning of December 4, 2024, I shot Mr. Thompson in Manhattan and he died. I knew what I was doing was illegal.
22: Fox's Brian Yenis at Manhattan federal court. Mangione faces life in prison on the federal charges as his lawyers are now seeking to dismiss the state case against him on double jeopardy grounds. He's pled not guilty on state murder charges. A 41-year-old woman from Kentucky in custody after authorities say she vandalized the World War II memorial in Washington, D.C. using red paint. 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
22: The U.S. Army is identifying two soldiers killed when their helicopter crashed in Texas earlier this week.
10: U.S. Army officials say two soldiers killed when their Apache helicopter crashed near Fort Hood in Texas are now identified as 34-year-old Chief Warrant Officer 2 DeAndre T. Huey and 25-year-old Warrant Officer Seth L. Olmsted. Both are from Texas, and both were assigned to a company within the 1st Air Cavalry Brigade stationed at Fort Hood. The Army's investigators are still working to find a cause for the mishap. The helicopter crash caused a brush fire, which has since been contained. Eben Brown, Fox News.
22: Well, it could have been a mid-air collision was avoided early today when a Phoenix air traffic controller realized two American Airlines jets had the same call sign and acted quickly to keep them a safe distance apart by referring to one as American 2482 on the arrival and the other as American 2482 on the departure. The FAA and American Airlines say they will investigate. The Voting Rights Act is dealt a blow in Mississippi.
24: A federal judge temporarily denying a request to block judicial districts with majority black residents in DeSoto County from electing new county judges. U.S. District Judge Sharian Eichhoff said that it's too close to midterm elections for redistricting to take place. DeSoto County Supervisor and former GOP candidate for governor Robert Foster among those filing the lawsuit, claiming that the creation of majority black subdistricts violates the Voting Rights Act. A recent U.S. Supreme Court decision greatly restricts using race to draw legislative maps. Laura Cantor, Fox News.
22: An American missionary who was kidnapped in Niger in October has been released. SIM International, an evangelical mission organization, says Kevin Rideout will soon be back with his family. Niger is ruled by a military junta. I'm Lee Silicera. This is Fox News.
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1: Well, hey there, everybody. No, it's not Tony. It's Andrew Langer in for Tony today. How are you all doing on this Friday, a Friday in August? Oh, if you're like me, you're trying to figure out what to do with this summer weekend. They're winding down. I don't know when schools start for you guys. I know kids are going back to college. It's part of the reason why Tony's not in today. But lots of sports programs are back. But some of you probably sneaking away for your end of summer adventures. Would love to know what you're up to this weekend. I got to tell you, never forget being a kid. Heading out to Cass County, Indiana, heading out to Logansport to visit my mom's family out there and going swimming amongst the cornfields of the rural parts of Cass County. That was always a good time. You can join the conversation here, 317-643-8700. We got a jam-packed show today. Lots going on. Going to be joined later on in this hour by my good friend Susan Crabtree from Real Clear Politics. We're going to talk about this race for the new White House press secretary. Gotta find out. I've got some opinions about this. I may or may not have dabbled in the online betting markets. This may have been how I broke the seal on that. Then we've got Robbie Soev from Reason. He's an author with Reason. He's going to join us because there's some really interesting stuff happening with regards to the Republican coalition and some comments that the vice president, J.D. Vance, comments that he made yesterday in contrast to some comments that he made in July. We're going to go in deep on that, but we're also going to be joined by Robbie Soev to talk about those things. And then because it's a Friday in summertime, I got to talk movies. You spend any time with me, you know that movies are like a shorthand for me. So I'm going to we're going to be joined by Christian Toto. Hollywood and Toto is the website. I saw The Odyssey last night. I'm going to chat with him about that, about some of the other movies that are out there. 2026 supposed to be a major year for movies. I think you guys are aware of it. I don't know if Tony's talked about it. There's a movie coming out. It's got WIBC as part and parcel, plays a major role in it. So anyway, we're going to talk to Christian Toto about all kinds of stuff there. But in the meantime, I want to start here, and this will get into the J.D. Vance thing later on. You know, it is a midterm election cycle right now. We're in the midst of endorsements happening. Primaries are still going on. But we've got a midterm congressional election coming up in November. And because history, you know, we have trends of history. If history is any judge, the president's or guide, I suppose, the president's party loses seats in the midterm elections. That's just the way it is. It invariably is some kind of a referendum on the job the president is doing. The question is whether or not it is a wave or a trickle. I know so many of us, myself included, frankly, were predicting a red wave in 2022. It wound up being a red trickle. And one wonders what is going to happen this year. Is it going to be Are Republicans going to hold on to both houses of Congress? Probably not. But is it going to be a blue wave or a blue trickle? I'm leaning towards the latter, not to hold you all in suspense on that. But here is Harry Enten on CNN. And here he is talking about the polling numbers for Democrats. Let's go ahead and play cut number one.
2: Georgia, look at this. John Ossoff up by 13 points. How about Roy Cooper, the former governor, up 9 points? And then James Tallarico holding on to that lead in the great state of Texas down there in the South, 2 points. So 3 southern states, 3 former Confederate states, and you see that Democrats are leading in them all. There has not been a Senate Democratic win in North Carolina since 2008. And in Texas, you have to go all the way back since 1988. So it could, in fact, be a historic year for Democrats in these 3 southern states.
1: Now, listen, I know there are some of you who are going to, some others, not some of you, but some others who are going to talk about how the Confederate Party or the Confederate states, the Democrats were the Confederate parties down there. That's not where I'm going to go with all of this. But the question is why? What is changing in these states, and it is about demographics. And I don't mean ethnic demographics. So some folks might make that case that's out there. But here's what's happening. And we've seen this in places like Colorado. We've seen this in places like Virginia. Frankly, we've seen this the other way in Florida. What's happening is that as people migrate out of blue states to escape blue state policies, they take some of those blue state politics with them invariably. So as more Californians flee to Texas to escape the insanity of the Gavin Newsom Democrat-run legislature, Democrat mayors in the major cities in San Francisco, they bring some of their politics with them. I'm not saying all of them, but they bring that with them. And you know, it's one of these things we always caution folks. You know, if you're leaving your state because of the bad public policies that are there, don't import those policies elsewhere. But that seems to be what's going on. I don't know what's going on with the Georgia Republican Party and why they can't find someone to take on John Ossoff properly. You know, with North Carolina, I'm concerned, and I say this in the interest of full disclosure. Michael Whatley is a friend. He's a good friend, someone that I've known for more than a quarter century. You know, I'm part of a group of guys that we go to lunch together once a month. I don't see Michael once a month, but, you know, Michael was part of that group, has been part of that group. So, you know, I get very concerned there that he gets swept up in it. Here is the problem that we're facing. And this is probably the larger theme for the show today, which is, what does the Republican Party and what do conservatives, and I differentiate between the two, what is it that we stand for philosophically and policy-wise? What is it that we stand for? Because if all you're offering is some kind of version of Democrat light, or more to the point, right? If you are taking positions that are wholesale different from the consistent positions that conservatives and Republicans have taken in the past, that invariably leads to fracturing of the party. Now, I know he's not popular. I know he has now become a voice on MSNBC. But one of the things, and again, a friend, Michael Steele, former RNC chairman, you know, we've didn't speak for a long time, and we started speaking a little bit. One of the things that Michael used to say, and I agree with this, is that politics is a game of addition and multiplication, not division and subtraction. When you serve to divide conservatives by redefining what conservatism is, that does not serve us well in elections. And it's like this, right? I was at the Western Conservative Summit a few weeks ago. This is an event put on by the Centennial Institute out in Colorado, another state in which blue voters fleeing blue states went to Colorado and changed the political makeup of Colorado's voters, right? The Western Conservative Summit, one of the keynotes, if not the keynote, I think it was probably the keynote, was by former Vice President Mike Pence, who is apparently going to be at the Colorado Christian University as a visiting professor this coming year. And Mike Pence said something really interesting, which is it's shorthand. And he says, conservatives may have lost their way, or Republicans may have lost their way, but Democrats have lost their minds. And I think that's very true. In fact, in the next segment, what we're going to be talking about are a couple of key examples where Republicans really need to focus on what brings us together. You know something? I got a friend. Her husband ran for the Tennessee State House earlier this year, and he lost by a 2-1 margin in his primary against his Republican opponent. And one of the reasons why was he took a very nuanced position on school choice. He was in favor of school choice. What he was deeply concerned about was wealthy elites using school choice on the backs of working families who really needed things like vouchers. So he was concerned about this. And unfortunately, his opponent painted him as anti-school choice, which he wasn't. But again, it serves to divide people when you sort of go down this road. So I'll tell you what, that's what we're going to do. I want to sort of raise two issues. In fact, I'll tee it up this way. If Republicans want to keep the Democrat blue wave to a blue trickle, all they have to do is not be crazy. It's really simple and straightforward. And I want to hear from you on this. The number here, 317-643-8700. 317-643-8700. That's how you call us. But you can also at me on X at @Andrew_Langer. And you can email me while I'm on the air, Andrew Langer Radio, all one word, AndrewLangerRadio@gmail.com. I'm Andrew Langer in for Tony Katz today. And this is Tony Katz Today.
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0: Let me tell you something. If Rush, in fact, does do their residency at the Sphere, I'm all in, regardless of what the ticket price is. By the way, I'm Andrew Langerman for Tony Katz. Tony Katz today, so glad I could join you. You can join the conversation at Andrew_Langer on X. I was talking to somebody. Once again, another person said to me that they'd seen Rush, this basically end of the career tour. And it is absolutely fantastic. I'm dying. And the Sphere is amazing. I saw, and since the last time we spoke, I did Freedom Fest out in Vegas and went to see Kenny Chesney. Now, I couldn't pick Kenny Chesney or Kenny Chesney's song out of a lineup. And I came away from that concert a Kenny Chesney fan because, you know, the Sphere is just amazing. And yes, I credit the Sphere with that. By the way, thank you, Christina, for messaging the show on X. She says, good to hear you today. I'm heading to the State Fair. Looking forward to Grand Funk Railroad tonight with the two remaining original members. Should be fun. Well, you know, listen, they're an American band, but they're a Canadian band. Do the Locomotion. Have a great time. Oh, my God. I'm so jealous of you. It's so funny. I interviewed somebody yesterday for my public policy podcast. This ties in, I promise you. I do this weekly public policy podcast called The Lunch Hour. Every Monday, 200th episode on Monday. I'll tell you about that in a second. But interviewed a guy yesterday who practices conservative public interest law out in Colorado. And he has just been named to the board of the Colorado State Fair. And I was just very envious. I love a good state fair. And in fact, Christina and anybody else who's going out to the state fair, Landon's told me, by the way, that it's been plagued by storms, so stay safe out there. But I want to know what your go-to, the question of the day right now is, I want to know your go-to state fair food, especially if it's food on a stick. Like, what's the innovative thing? Like, in Colorado, they've got they've got dairy cows at the state fairgrounds, and they milk the dairy cows, and they make ice cream on site, and they use the milk and milkshakes also on site, and I think that's the coolest thing ever. So, you know, as a vaguely former fat guy trying to keep my weight off, I endorse that message enthusiastically. Anyway, so thank you for that, Christina. As I said before we went to the break, all Republicans have to do is not be crazy. I mean, they should be engaging. But when you're dealing with the Democrats, and let's start here. When you're dealing with the Supreme Court issue, and I know it sounds like it's less of an issue because Donald Trump is president, but the Democrats build, right? So if the Democrats retake the Senate, and then Republicans lose the 2028 election, and I hate the fact that we got to talk about this, it's over, folks, when it comes to the Supreme Court. It just is, because the Democrats will engage in all kinds of chicanery. How do we know this? Because Hakeem Jeffries said it again yesterday. Like, they're telling us. What is it, the Maya Angelou statement? When your enemies reveal themselves, believe them. You know, or people show you who they are, believe them. Let's play cut number four there, Landon.
1: You mentioned two ways that the Supreme Court could be overhauled. Could you expand on that? And are Democrats prepared to take action on that now?
2: In my view, dramatic Supreme Court reform is necessary. And, you know, I'm going to leave it to the Democrats on the Judiciary Committee, led by Jamie Raskin, who will be the next chair.
0: Oh my God!
2: American people.
0: Oh my God!
2: To govern.
0: Hold on. Stop that for a second. Landon, do you have an alarm bell? Like some kind of a klaxon, like a submarine klaxon?
3: I need to see what I can find.
0: You know, like a red alert thing. Like, if we had a red alert sound effect, I would have Landon hit that right now. As soon as Hakeem Jeffries talks about Jamie Raskin being the chairman of the Judiciary Committee, that should be enough to make sure the Democrats don't regain the House. I'm sorry, I don't know if we have to restart. If we could just continue it, let's continue it.
2: Jamie Raskin, who will be the next chair, if the American people give us the ability to govern on their behalf in the majority. And there's a variety of different options that are on the table, and I think that we can't foreclose any single one of them.
0: Jamie Raskin, who is a Democrat's fantasy, and I mean that kind of a perverse sexual fantasy We all know the phrase that I'm going for, that particular kind of dream that we all know about. So I'm not even going to try to find some kind of a euphemism, but Jamie Raskin is exactly the kind of ultimate fantasy for a Democrat in terms of the Judiciary Committee. A, because they can claim that they have a law professor as the chairman of the Judiciary Committee. I know more about constitutional law than Jamie Raskin does. Jamie Raskin has rarely, if ever, gotten a constitutional principle right. And in fact, if I come across lawyers who took con law with J.D. Raskin, with Jamie Raskin at American University, I immediately hold them suspect because they certainly didn't learn the things that I hold important. And obviously, this is a huge theme today. Maybe I'm getting excited about this. Because one of the things we're going to be talking about today on the show is the various approaches to governance. And which of the founding fathers we're looking to emulate, which tradition.

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1: The people should have a direct hand, blah, blah, blah, so on and so forth. And then there was stuff about corruption, which didn't hold water. The bottom line is, once senators realized that they weren't being held directly accountable to state legislatures and couldn't be recalled by their state legislatures, they became less accountable, right? All they had to do was work with their constituencies, but once every 6 years. You want to make the Supreme Court a political animal? Then have term limits on Supreme Court members. Therefore, we're fighting constantly over what these members politically believe whenever their terms are up. That is insane. Susan Crabtree from Real Clear Politics. When we return, I am Andrew Langer. 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
6: Fox News, I'm Deborah Valentine. President Trump speaking during a law and order event at the Nassau County Police Training and Intelligence Center on New York's Long Island, touting new FBI crime statistics.
7: Today I'm thrilled to announce that the FBI has just released a new uniform crime report showing that in 2025, we achieved the single largest reduction in violent crime in American history.
6: Trump's visit was also geared towards boosting Republican Nassau County Executive Bruce Blakeman's campaign for governor. Luigi Mangione pleaded guilty Friday to federal stalking charges in the killing of UnitedHealthcare CEO Brian Thompson.
8: After the hearing, Mangione's lawyers continued to defend him, even mentioning his supporters while making no mention of the Thompson family.
6: Prosecutors are seeking life in prison. Defense attorneys are looking to dismiss the state murder charge against their client. America's listening to Fox News.
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0: and gentlemen, I am Andrew Langer in for Tony Katz today on Tony Katz Today. Very excited to bring our guest on. Her name is Susan Crabtree. And I want to say, Susan, are you like a senior? You're the Washington, D.C. editor for Real Clear Politics. What's your title over at Real Clear Politics these days?
1: What is it these days? It's senior national political correspondent.
0: Senior National Political Correspondent Susan Crabtree. I was just saying I've known you for a long time. You and I will not say how long, but it's always great to talk to you. And when I knew I was coming on today, one of the top stories being this race for the White House press secretary, I said, you know something, I got to get Susan's take on this. I saw a name. I won't mention the name. But I saw a name on the list yesterday that came out that I was just like, there's no, and I dropped the F-bomb to myself, there's no effing way that this person is on this list. There's a lot of crazy names being floated out there. What are you hearing right now? What's going on with this?
1: This is definitely the parlor talk across the nation, yes. Not just in D.C. We all can work remotely, so we are.
0: Yes.
1: My email and my texts were blowing up after this. So, yeah, I think the top names are the names that are really viable. Alina Haba, you got Anna Kelly, who's the deputy for Caroline. You've got who else? I thought was good.
0: I would have said Roma Duravi was high on the list, except the BetOnline app misspelled her last name. So obviously she's she's not nearly as high up on the list as I thought she was.
1: Yeah, I mean, I think some of these people, you've got some people who are. Well, Stephen Chung, okay,
0: yes.
1: So he's the comms director right now. He's viable, too.
0: Right.
1: He's scorched earth. But I think that, not trying to be superficial, but
0: right.
1: Aesthetically, Trump loves the aesthetic, likes to have the beautiful people out front.
0: Right.
1: I don't think that Stephen Chung he's maybe a mastermind behind the scenes. I think that's probably where he might be best served. But certainly, some of these women are beautiful. Katie Miller, as she has a great, successful podcast, she was very effective on the Doge when she was the press secretary for Doge. So I find her pretty viable, except for the fact, unfortunately, she
0: right.
1: came out that she slept with Eric Swalwell.
0: So, yeah, that'll do it. There's no accounting for taste in Washington, D.C., as you and I both know. We've both known people, and we sort of look, and we things come out, and we're like, wait a minute, he slept with her, she slept. That doesn't quite work.
1: Yes, and I know she's 22, so it says
0: yes.
1: further the whole narrative that Eric Swalwell was preying on young and young staffers, and which is, despicable, really. Really despicable. It happens, and we've seen it happen for decades in our lives. But, Bill Clinton, hello.
0: Yes.
1: I lived through that whole thing, reported on it. So it's not unprecedented at the highest levels of our government. So these things, I just think, who are your favorites, or who do you think is...
0: I think, as I said, I would have been inclined to say Katie Miller because she'd done such good work elsewhere. Alina Haba obviously is high on that list, and I'm still going to say Roma Duravi, though. As long as I put it out there, for those of you who don't know, Roma Duravi was in the comm shop of the first term. She is an attractive young woman. She did great service to the administration over at the Kennedy Center, handling all kinds of nonsense over there. And so, I think there's a possibility in that. I will say the Breitbart, the male Breitbart reporter who was in at least one story yesterday, I just sort of looked at this. I'm like, there's no way that that's gonna happen. So,
1: that was a New York Post story, right?
0: Yes.
1: I would have to agree with you.
0: But all right, so just to make sure, you're not on the short list.
1: Mm-mm.
0: Okay.
1: No, nor would I accept.
0: Yes.
1: I am not up for consideration, nor would I accept.
0: Let me ask you this, because I've been talking about this, sort of moving away and into sort of the substantive stuff that's out there. So I was out at the Western Conservative Summit a couple of weeks ago, and Mike Pence gave one of the keynote addresses. And he said that, the Republicans may have lost their way, but Democrats have lost their minds. And one of the themes I've been raising today is the issue of really all Republicans need to do in order to keep the Democrat blue wave to a blue trickle is just not be crazy and to stand together.
1: Mm-hmm.
0: But it seems like we are all over the place, or they are all over the place, because you're a reporter. What are you seeing in terms of this fractionalization? And can Republicans stand together?
1: Well, it's interesting because when Tucker Carlson came out with his manifesto,
0: yes,
1: and his announcement that he's likely going to start a new party, I thought, okay, what's motivating this, and why are we doing this in Republican? Why are Republicans doing this to themselves? And especially when it's so fractured on the Democratic side, shouldn't we just hang back and watch them, go at each other, have a circular firing squad on that side? And no, the Republicans are going to do it to themselves as well.
0: Right.
1: So I think that the Democrats you saw this brick wall in Wisconsin.
0: Yes.
1: This does not play in the heartland as well as you would think, even though El Sayed won Michigan but much closer than we thought. And then Francesca Hong, for governor of Wisconsin, lost by a small margin, but she was supposed to win really, really big as a DSA candidate. I think we're learning that these DSA candidates play well in urban blue areas, cobalt blue, but the heartland, where you have some incredibly important swing states, and certainly in the South, do not think this is going to work for the far left Democrats.
0: All someone needs to do is show a movie to rural America about what happened when they collectivized the farms in the Soviet Union, when they socialized the farms in the Soviet Union, and the amount of starvation that accrued there. But what do you make of this idea? Because you wrote about this: the socialist wave hits wall with upset in Wisconsin just the other day. The polling was wrong. I mean, really, really wrong. Or was that all in the undecideds? What do you make of what happened up there with the polling?
1: I think the polling across the board, polling in general, is wrong. We, of course, at Real Clear Politics, we have our own calculation. We use certain polls. We don't use others. We have the Real Clear Politics polling average, and we are usually far more consistent and accurate than general polling. That being said, you can't account when you have something this off. There's a problem in polling in general,
0: right,
1: because I do believe conservatives, or even independents, some independents, do not like to talk to pollsters.
0: Right.
1: And I think it must be that the Democrats and far left Democrats are much more motivated to talk to the pollsters and surveyors. So, we don't want to be bothered by the nonsense conservatives. So, and there's the distrust also, I think, from conservatives with mainstream media pollsters. So that's what I think you're seeing in these outrageously wrong polls that we had in both Michigan and Wisconsin.
0: Yeah, we got the generic poll, a generic congressional vote on realclearpolling.com. Democrats up by almost 6.8%. Individual states, obviously, it's a little different. Rogers is up by one in Michigan. Tallarico is up by 1.2. Actually, before I let you go, let's talk about that for a second. One of the things I said at the beginning of the show, we played Harry Enten's piece about the Democrats and where they're going, and I made the point that this is all about, to me, it's all about blue state voters who have moved to red states and brought their politics with them. Am I right? Am I wrong? What are your thoughts here?
1: Well, you mean in Texas?
0: Well, I mean generally. I mean, Texas being one of them, but Colorado being another, et cetera, et cetera.
1: Mm-hmm. Yeah. Well, here's my theory on the doubling down on stupid. Okay.
0: Yeah.
1: So I don't know about the red states moving, because certainly New York was already always blue.
0: Right, of course.
1: Mom, Dami. But my issue is, at least when I talked to my own experience in California, the reason why we have such high inflation, when did this begin? During COVID lockdowns, right?
0: Yeah.
1: So who's responsible for the lockdowns? Now we know it's Mr. Fauci and Newsom and the Democratic governors, Whitmer, all of them on board 100%, locking us all down, and all of the hypocrisy with Gavin Newsom on that front with the French Laundry, et cetera. Why are we going back to the well on the nanny state when we cry that this is, we have an affordability crisis in this country? Is it because,
0: right?
1: I mean, why are we going back to the nanny state on that? Why are we saying,
0: listen,
1: more, let's get more of the same?
0: This is all of our housing to go up. Listen, this tees off exactly what I'm talking about in the next hour, especially with Robbie Sowave from Reason about, you know, J.D. Vance, going after Milton Friedman last month. I mean, I don't understand this.
1: This is, absolutely. Because maybe the toothpaste is out of the tube.
0: Yeah.
1: And so we had to find a problem. It's an affordability crisis. I agree there's an affordability crisis.
0: 100%.
1: I'm not with Ben Shapiro in that you got to eat the $4 burritos and be happy about it. Okay. I'm not a part of that. Housing is crazy expensive in California,
0: right?
1: Just since COVID. I mean, houses in the coastal areas have gone up $1 million. And then we're talking about there were $1 million houses before, and now they're $2 million houses in
0: right.
1: a few years. That's an affordability crisis. And that's
0: yes.
1: because you locked down the areas, and everybody in Silicon Valley decided to move all over where the best areas of California they didn't want to live in San Francisco with its crime and its drugs and its homelessness. So you that's part of the problem. And then you have the supply chains that were disrupted during COVID because of all the lockdowns. And we bought into what Fauci was saying.
0: Right.
1: And you know, you had people like Ron DeSantis trying to have some kind of middle ground, and they were condemned, you know.
0: Yeah.
1: So I think that, you know, going back to the well on that is a stupid plan, and there's got to be a way out.
0: Amen.
1: And maybe that's, you know, taking the regulation out of the housing industry. That we have so many environmental laws in California, so we don't have enough housing. Also, you know, I do agree with Ben Shapiro in this. Some of these young people need to start with a condo, maybe not in New York City, maybe not on the coast in California. You know, we didn't start off by buying a $1 million house.
0: Right.
1: You know, so you got to start off small and build over time. So anyway, it's a mixed review for you, but... I don't agree with this idea that that we're going to go back to the nanny state and,
0: right.
1: and communism, socialism as our answer for the solutions that ail us right now.
0: Here. Listen, we got to leave it there, Susan. I can't tell you how much I appreciate you coming on today. How do folks find out more about the good work that you're doing at Real Clear Politics?
1: Thank you, Andrew. Always great to be with you. You just go to Real Clear Politics, click on writers, and you click on my name, or you can go to @SusanCrabtree on X.com.
0: All right. Well, there you go. Susan Crabtree, thank you so very much.
1: Oh, it's my pleasure. Thanks so much, Andrew. Take care.
0: Some more thoughts. We're going to tee up the next hour in a moment. I'm Andrew Langer. This is Tony Katz Today.
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0: Yeah, you know something? I think if Jamie Raskin becomes the chairman of the Judiciary Committee, the Democrats are going to be taking a cue from Billy Idol here and dancing with themselves. Hey, everybody. I'm Andrew Langer. I'm in for Tony Katz. Yeah, I mean, you know, I appreciate it. Listen, this is something on the minds of a lot of us. Where have we gone? You know, I should have pulled this for you. Obviously, Susan and I share a bit of concern about young Mr. Carlson and what his end game is. I love the Saturday Night Live impression of him. I don't know if you've seen that this season. It's actually pretty funny. Who are we? What's the rule? That's the goal now. And then there's a laugh. It's all very funny. I don't understand what it is that we're doing here. You know, I wonder at times if some are trying to take a cue from the Reform Party in Great Britain. I wonder about this. But the problem is that the Reform Party, the reason why the Reform Party formed is because they were concerned that the Conservative Party, the Tories, had not just become too establishmentarian, but essentially were the ones repudiating the traditional conservative Thatcherite values. You know, so in the next hour, when we talk about this, and I am going to tee up this interview that J.D. Vance did with Michael Knowles. You know, the major differentiation we're talking about here is it would be one thing if the Republican Party generally had left the party of Reagan and had left Milton Friedman, right? And had left Margaret Thatcher for that matter. As I think the case can be made that the John Major and so on and so forth Tories had done, you know, with the Liz Truss when she took over as PM. Her big thing was she was trying to bring them back to that Thatcherite mode, not move us away from it. So, yeah, that's what we're going to talk about. We're going to talk about J.D. Vance because he said some things yesterday that gave me pause. I am Andrew Langer. You can message me at Andrew_Langer on X. This is Tony Katz today.
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14: A court confession. I'm Lisa Lucera, Fox News. As Luigi Mangione pled guilty to federal stalking charges in the killing of a healthcare executive on a Manhattan street in December 2024.
15: Luigi Mangione admitted in court to using a ruse to find out where United Healthcare CEO Brian Thompson would be and says he went to Manhattan with the intention to shoot him. Jamie McDonald, U.S. Attorney for the Southern District of New York, says his office will seek a sentence of life in prison.
16: This was not a spontaneous act of violence. It was deliberate, calculated, and premeditated.
15: Mangione's attorney, Karen Agnifilo, is now seeking to have the New York State case against her client thrown out.
17: We just filed our motion in state court explaining why the state charges must be dismissed under New York's double jeopardy protections.
15: Federal sentencing is set for December 18th.
14: Fox's Tanya J. Powers in New York City. A 41-year-old woman from Kentucky under arrest after authorities say she vandalized the World War II memorial using red paint. If convicted, Melissa Ferris faces up to 10 years in prison and $250,000 in fines. A midterm election pitch from President Trump highlighting lower crime rates.
18: The president traveled to his home state, New York, to rally with law enforcement on Long Island.
19: We ended the war on police, and we declared a very strong war on crime.
18: President Trump is touting new statistics from the FBI showing last year had the single largest year-to-year drop in violent crime since FBI records began in 1936.
14: Fox's Jared Halpern at the White House. The FBI statistics show crime rates have gone down following a surge during the pandemic. The president claims the plummeting crime rate is due to his border policy and sending the National Guard into some cities. The Army has temporarily stopped all Apache helicopter training flights after the deadly crash in Texas that killed two service members. 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
14: A judge in South Carolina says the second trial for a former attorney whose murder conviction has been overturned must take place in a new county.
21: Judge Deborah McCaslin said the second trial for Alex Murdaugh will be held outside of Colleton County. That was where court clerk Becky Hill attempted to sway jurors in the first trial, resulting in the overturning of Murdaugh's conviction for murdering his wife and son.
22: A change of venue is necessary to protect the defendant's constitutional rights.
21: McCaslin did not state which county the trial would be moved to yet, but she also granted the motion for independent testing of DNA found underneath wife Maggie Murdaugh's fingernails. Jessica Rosenthal, Fox News.
14: The city of Akron, Ohio has fired a police officer who shot and killed a 15-year-old and has settled a lawsuit with his family. Mayor Shamas Malik says Officer Devon Fields was fired for multiple policy violations. The city has agreed to pay $4.75 million to the family of Jasmir Tucker, who was shot and killed in November 2024. Police have said Tucker was carrying a loaded gun when he was shot. A grand jury decided against indicting the officer nearly a year ago. Americans were spending less last month.
23: There was a big pullback in shopping and spending last month. Retail sales declined in July. Economists were expecting a slight increase, and the numbers are down across the board. Overall, retail sales dropped 0.6%, down 0.3% excluding autos, and down 0.2% excluding autos and gasoline. The drop could reflect people shopping for back to school and other needs earlier in the summer because Amazon's Prime Day sale and competing discounts were in June, and shopping was propped up earlier this year by tax refunds. Ginny Coselda, Fox News.
14: Italian police say they've recovered three stolen artworks by Renoir, Cezanne, and Matisse worth millions that were taken from a private museum near Parma. I'm Lee Silicera. This is Fox News.
24: 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Ba-da-ba-ba-ba.
0: Summer's winding down, which means it's time to get a head start on what's next. 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
3: 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It is Andrew Langer in for Tony Katz today on Tony Katz Today. Happy Friday to one and all. Yeah, you gotta love these August Fridays. They are just they're just fantastic. And maybe you're going, like Christina, listener Christina is, you're going to the state fair this weekend or tonight, and you're going to go see Grand Funk Railroad. Enjoy that shit. Now, listen, from what I understand, Grand Funk, they do a great live show nowadays. I can only imagine what the energy is going to be like out at the fairgrounds. We still want to know, you know, from you, what's your go-to fair food? Are you someone who likes pork chop on a stick, deep fried butter? You know, that was the rage of deep fried beer a couple of years ago. I'm the kind of guy who likes it when they do the thing with the potatoes where they do the spiral slicing and it's just like, and then they deep fry it. So it's one long spiral potato chip and with sour cream. And oh my God, that's making me hungry. I need potato skins tonight. This is the, this is again, the latent fat guy in me. I try hard. I've been trying hard. I've kept the weight off for 2 years, mostly. You know, it's tough. Anyway, want to hear from you. The number here at the station is 317-643-8700. 317-643-8700. You can also at me on X at Andrew_Langer or email me while I'm on the air, AndrewLangerRadio@gmail.com. Feel free to go ahead and do that. We got a great hour. Actually, let me talk about the next hour. We're going to have Christian Toto joining us, Hollywood and Toto. He's a film reviewer, film critic, film enthusiast. We're going to talk about this summer of movies. I saw The Odyssey last night. I had some thoughts. I want to find out what Christian has to say about that. And this hour, Robbie Sowave from Reason, he's going to be joining us as well to talk about what I want to talk about now. And you know, it's one of those things where Susan Crabtree brought it up. The issue of Republicans being true to themselves, sticking clear to their conservative values, right? The big debate, one of the big debates going into this election cycle, is the issue of socialism and slouching towards socialism. I actually, in part of my day job, my non-radio work, I run a coalition called the Coalition Against Socialized Medicine. Talking about these issues and you know, I had an op-ed up yesterday at Real Clear Health dealing with United Health. In fact, weirdly enough, Luigi Mangione pled guilty today in that the assassination of United Health CEO. Obviously, we decry that and can still criticize United Health for giving $9 billion to AARP so that AARP can hawk United Health. Health insurance. Anyway, the point is, staving off socialism is a big deal for me. As someone who studied the Soviet Union in college, I was a Soviet studies major. I came to my conservative values through ardent anti-communism. And so, you know, when the vice president goes on and talks about the issues of socialism, I can, to use the Star Trek phrase, I can grok with that. You know, in fact, let's go ahead and play what the vice president had to say yesterday. Let's go ahead and play cut number six there, Landon.
4: Our response to socialism, which is a dangerous and destructive ideology, it's been tried in the past and failed. Our response to that can't be just to ignore the economic concerns that I think are feeding this rising interest in socialism. And I guess I would say to that young person that you as an American citizen deserve to have a good life in this country, and you deserve to have a government that is making it easier for you to start a family, for you to afford to get a good education, for you to have a good job, for you to afford a home. And what I would also say is that whilst these things sometimes take a little bit of time, we are already seeing the positive results come from the president's economic policies. We're seeing trillions of dollars of new investment into this country, which means good middle-class jobs for young people, middle-income people, all across
3: our country. All right, we can end it there, because there's a lot going on in what the vice president has to say. Because I will tell you something, the issue of affordability and investment in the middle class here at home, they might very well in some respects be mutually exclusive, and he may be conflating two things. And my overall concern, and why I'm bringing it up today, is because, yeah, I'm concerned about socialism. I'm concerned about anybody embracing socialism. And I got to tell you, it's not really young people, and some of it's young people. And there's a reason why young people don't understand the dangers of socialism. We'll get to that in a second. And some of it is, frankly, older white female leftist voters, right? White, older Democratic female voters are the ones they're the ones driving this train. And that's an issue. But there is a real philosophical argument that is going on here. And I would say to the vice president, and we're going to talk about this with Robbie Soev in a little bit, because he's also very critical of what's going on here. The answer to the big government policies of the left that have gotten us into this mess, and I would say gotten us into not only the economic mess, but the social messes that we're in, right? The answer to that is not big government. This is really interesting, actually. I used to talk about this, when I was really starting to get vocal and public. You know, there was a period of time, obviously, when I'm a junior staffer working in Washington, D.C., no one is really going to be putting a microphone in front of my face and asking me for my opinion on things on a regular basis. I mean, I wanted to do talk radio. I loved talk radio back then, but I didn't really know what I wanted to say, and I didn't know how to say it. Now, unfortunately, I know what I want to say. I still sometimes don't know how I want to say it, but that doesn't stop me. And so I beg your forgiveness for all of that. But one of the things that I advanced in the late 1990s was what the failure of the 1960s was all about. Now, I'm a student of the 60s, as many of you are. I grew up listening to protest music. I was watching the free speech movements of the 1960s and the civil rights movements of the 1960s. And one of the problems that I saw then was, you had scads of young people, scores of young people, angry about a corrupt government abusing its power and taking America into places where we didn't want to go. And abusing that power vis-a-vis individual rights. And I used to say that the failure of the civil rights and the free speech movements of the 1960s was that they thought that they could replace. And I used Clinton, Bill Clinton, as a prime example of this, right? Bill and Hillary Clinton. That's where they got their political start, in these kinds of movements. And their failure was that they thought that they could replace the corrupt statist government of LBJ and Richard Nixon, right, with a benign statist government of their own, without realizing that if government power and the abuse of government power is the consistent problem, if that's the through line, then curtailing that government power should be the answer to it. But no, because they want to hold on to this power, or they wanted to hold on to this power, they didn't do anything to reform it, and government grew, right? A prime example is a couple of years ago when the Supreme Court overturned something called the Chevron Doctrine. And the Chevron Doctrine was a decision that came out of a 1980 Supreme Court case, Chevron versus NRDC. And essentially, the Supreme Court at the time enunciated this principle, this doctrine, that so long as a federal agency could make some kind of tangential argument that something that they were doing had some vague relationship with something in statute, then the Supreme Court was going to give them deference. Courts would give them deference to interpret statute in that way. And it allowed government to expand vis-a-vis individual rights, right? Because every time government expands, individual rights contract. You cannot reconcile liberty with anti-liberty. This is what I believe. I am from the Jeffersonian and Madisonian traditions. And some of this comes out of the fact that I went to William & Mary. And some of it comes out of the fact that I spent time in Colonial Williamsburg growing up. And some of it comes out of the fact that I've always, out of all the founding fathers, had you know, this devotion to someone who can write, we hold these truths to be self-evident, that all men are created equal, that they are endowed by their creator with certain inalienable rights, and that among these are life, liberty, and the pursuit of happiness. And I've always focused on the among, as I probably told you guys right before the July 4th holiday. Thomas Jefferson says that among these are life, liberty, and the pursuit of happiness. That means that there are other rights that are out there. Life, liberty, and the pursuit of happiness happen to be among them. Made manifest in the Ninth Amendment. I'll never forget this Constitution Day. Probably 8 years ago, I was filling in on the radio station in Baltimore that I was working for, and it was Constitution Day, and one of the other hosts or news people came to me and said, "Yeah, Andrew, what's your favorite amendment in the Bill of Rights?" Expecting me, I think, to say the Second Amendment. Now, I love the Fifth Amendment, but out of all of them, it's the Ninth Amendment that's the most important to me. And he looked surprised. Clear he didn't know what the Ninth Amendment was, and I, of course, had to educate him. And I said, the Ninth Amendment, the enumeration in this Constitution of certain rights is not meant to deny or disparage the existence of other rights. And what that means is that we hold as free people the full measure of our rights. We cede some of those rights to government in the form of powers. And simply because certain rights have not been enumerated in the Constitution, that isn't meant that their existence is denied. This is why I say, by the way, that even absent the Second Amendment, you would still have a right to defend yourself in the best way possible that you see fit, in whatever manner of your choosing. The Second Amendment merely says that the reason why we have the right to keep and bear arms, one of the reasons why we have the right to keep and bear arms, one of them, is to have an effective militia, a well-regulated militia. That's what well-regulated means. It means effective, efficient, regular. But even absent that, you'd still have the right to defend yourself with the force of arms, because you didn't cede that right to government in the form of powers. So that's where I come from. That's the tradition that I exist in. It's why, by the way, that I had a huge honking problem with Hamilton the musical. And I'll tell you what, in a moment, after we hear some spots, we're going to hear about J.D. Vance, who takes a very different view on all this. And I got a problem with that. I'm Andrew Langer. This is Tony Katz Today.
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17: 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The left has pushed these things under the premise of progress, the constant tearing down of norms and standards and institutions. That's the transgression. That's the weaponization.
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0: if I'm on a soapbox on this, it's because this is the stuff. First of all, it's the stuff that keeps me up at night. It's the stuff that I've been working on my entire career. It's why I am who I am. And, you know, this idea of the relationship of government. Listen, huge debates right now. And it is tough. I got to tell you, it is, you know, I'm not asking for pity here. I'm just sort of getting you to hopefully give you a glimpse of what you need to do, what the things that folks are struggling with. That, you know, when you have an executive branch, when you have an administration that you are nominally friendly with, right? Yeah, that you're roughly on the same side on a bunch of things. You have to be able to criticize them when they go off the rails, do something wrong. And that's the issue here. You know, I can't go into the sort of details about stuff, but this is, you know, I had a mentor almost 25 years ago. Probably 25 years ago, said, Andrew, when our friends do the right thing, you should always tell them they can be doing more. When they do the wrong thing, you have to be able to tell them that they're doing the wrong thing. All of this stuff is massively, massively important. Anyway, so, you know, when we talk about the 1980s and the 1980s economy and the Reagan Revolution and winning the fight against communism, you have to include Milton Friedman in that and the Milton Friedman philosophy and what Milton Friedman brought to the table in terms of fundamentally changing the relationship of people to their government, especially when it comes to economic issues. So a couple of weeks ago, Vice President J.D. Vance was on the Michael Knowles show, and he said something really interesting. Now, again, he just last night was talking about the issue of socialism and creating an answer to socialism. But this is in stark contrast to what he said a couple of weeks ago. Let's go ahead and start off with this. Let's play cut number 7.
1: American economic policy on the right is now much more Alexander Hamilton than it is Milton Friedman.
2: Yeah,
1: I think that's obviously a good thing. You might disagree, but that's just a normative.
0: I mean, that's a very simple, straightforward, declarative statement. He said it's normative. It is more Alexander Hamilton than it is Milton Friedman. I got a huge problem with that. I got a lot of problems with you people, as Frank Costanza would say at the Festivus celebrations. And he goes on. And so let's go ahead and play cut number 8.
1: I do think fundamentally that Hamiltonian tradition is going to be what we see on the American right and will dominate American conservative economic thinking for the future.
2: Yeah.
1: Which is not laissez-faire. It's actually much more about, you know, building the kind of tools, building the kind of infrastructure that allow human beings to flourish.
2: Yeah.
0: No. No, on like every level, no. And we may play that again, Landon, in a second, because I want to make sure. Let's start with this. I don't know what the fetish is that people have for Alexander Hamilton these days. Right? Listen, I get George Washington. George Washington was an amazing individual, right? And Alexander Hamilton eventually was devoted to George Washington. But Alexander Hamilton's politics and his view of the relationship between government and people was somewhat different than George Washington's view of the same kind of a relationship. And certainly in stark contrast to the Jeffersonian, Madisonian ideals. But for whatever reason, and actually we can get into that, Hamilton has been raised up. Hamilton was a quasi-monarchist. I'm not going to say he was a monarchist entirely, but he believed in a firmly centralized government where the central government had more power than the states, right? He was inventing powers that the federal government didn't have. And we could talk about sort of the first national bank and the ability of the issue of the federal government going into debt and therefore they could borrow and all of those things. We could talk about those issues. But at the end of the day, Hamilton did not believe in the same things that Thomas Jefferson, apart from being separated from England, Hamilton did not believe in the same things that Thomas Jefferson and James Madison did believe in. And if there's a camp that I follow, it's the latter and not the former. And yet, and listen, I don't know if J.D. Vance saw Hamilton the musical one too many times and somehow became enamored with it. Now, Hamilton the musical was great spectacle. You know, you want to watch a musical that gets into this, that actually says something of substance about these things? Go watch 1776. I probably said this while I was on the air just before the 4th of July holiday. You know, unique amongst musicals because it's the only musical that has a 40-minute pause where there's no singing and dancing at all in it. But at least 1776

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1: 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And all of this noise about what the Fed is doing, what's inflation doing, let's really peel the onion back and look at what are the things that we can be doing to take the worry and the stress out of your retirement.
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8: I'm Deborah Valentine. Tropical storm Lala on approach to Hawaii, expected to reach Category 1 strength by the time it reaches the Big Island. Fox Weather's Mike Seidel has more from Wainuku, Hawaii.
9: Ahead of it, hurricane warnings have been hoisted. We look for the worst of the weather on Saturday with a potential landfall late Saturday afternoon on the southern tip of the Big Island.
8: 75-mile-per-hour wind gusts, 8 to 12 inches of rainfall are possible, up to 20 inches of rain possible in mountainous areas. The White House asking the Supreme Court to allow construction of its ballroom project to continue while it appeals a lower court's order to stop the work.
10: The president's solicitor general argues the injunction issued by the lower court is extraordinary and unlawful as it halts construction on an integrated military complex.
8: That's Fox's Jared Halpern reporting. 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

0: Three more things? Why, yes. Yes, I do. Tony Katz. Tony Katz today. An absolute pleasure, guys. Glad that you are here. What are three more things? These are things that should be front page news, but because of all the front page news, they don't make the front pages. And that's why I bring it to you, three more things. I'm Tony Katz. The show is Tony Katz today. And, of course, on Twitter is Tony Katz. Find me there in the live stream there. Facebook, Tony Katz Radio. And on YouTube and Rumble, Tony Katz. Get on in. Come see it happen. In one of the weirder stories that I'd come across, Newsmax reporting that Paramount might leave California and is thinking about moving to New York. I don't get it at all. How in the world could you say California's not working? No, wait, we all understand how you can say that. But how is it possible that New York would be better? Now, part of this has to do with not just the running of the company writ large, but has to do specifically with lawsuits and antitrust suits. So there are a series of attorneys general that want to block the merger of Paramount with Warner Brothers Discovery. So Paramount is considering a move out of California. They're saying, we need to go. Now, I took this as they're looking to move to New York. Oh, no. They're looking at moving CBS out of New York. I said it first. We were right here together, guys. What did we say? We said of Fox News. We said of Newsmax. What are you guys still doing in New York? What's wrong with you? Why in the world would you ever be headquartered in New York? Why would you do it? It's over. Cynthia Nixon runs the city. That communist and all her communist folk. Zoran Mamdani, a living embodiment of the Red-Green Alliance. Why would you be in that city? Why would you do it? This is a city and this is a state that doesn't do the most basic thing. And you ask me what the most basic thing is. Is it making sure people don't pee on the sidewalk? Listen, one could hope and dream that they would stop that. Making sure that people could ride the subways without being killed? Oh, wouldn't that be nice? No. The one thing that they don't do that they need to do is say, we do things here the way we do things in the United States. And no, where you came from doesn't matter as much. Public prayer, where they overtake streets, needs to be outlawed, including by bulldozer. I'm sorry. I'm saying that if you want to get a permit and have an event in a public park somewhere, you're more than welcome to do that. I have zero problem with that whatsoever. But if you think you could just grab 500 Muslims, take over the streets and engage in prayer on the streets, and everybody has to drive around you or walk around you, screw you. Bulldozers, you'll move. We don't do that here. We don't do street takeovers. We don't allow religious takeovers of any kind and in any case. Scream and yell about Islamophobia and bigotry and religious freedom all you want. You do not have the freedom to stop traffic for your prayer rugs. No, you don't, because you're not engaged in prayer in that way at all. You're engaged in moving and growing a political system by creating fear. I have no fear. You're wrong. Off you go. Off you go. That's the answer. And these cities are not willing to fight that because ridiculous liberal white women like Cynthia Nixon want to say, oh, look how beautiful that is. Don't these people understand that they're doing something so important? We have freedom of religion here. It's not a religion. We allow these things. You allow the blocking of traffic? I hope you're going to enjoy the subjugation. Moving out of New York is the right thing to do. One must starve New York. Atlas Shrugged is a really good book. It must collapse. They want to collapse it. Let them. Now, I know that there are a lot of people who be like, well, Tony, don't you have to fight for things? I hear you. And I know people still in California still fighting. Great. Great. Until it collapses, they're never going to learn. They're never going to learn. Now, there is this gubernatorial race. Steve Hilton, he has a shot, one would think, one would hope, against Javier Becerra. There's a chance here for him to be the guy. For them to actually say, we have a Republican governor. Becerra in the Real Clear Politics average is up by 22 points. Now, if I listen to Michigan and Wisconsin, this means that Steve Hilton is going to win. Because that polling is just a mess. And I think it was News Nation that wrote a story. What went wrong in Wisconsin? Are you trying to make cover for what happened here? The pollsters don't know how to measure these communists. They don't know how to measure it yet. They wanted to argue in Wisconsin because David Crowley, who won, had dropped out of the race and then came back in the race. They didn't have enough time to put together the polls properly to account for him. Maybe, but it doesn't explain what happened in Michigan, where you had the same issue. Abdul El-Sayed up by 13.5, and he wins by 1%. That is a massive fail. There's a problem in the methodology. There's a problem in who you're counting. So moving out of New York, I get. Moving out of California, I get. The acknowledgement is that leaving California is among the company's options as they fight antitrust lawsuits brought by California and 11 other states. And those states are arguing that combining Paramount and Warner would give the merged company excessive power over theatrical movie distribution and cable television. If there's anything that the left hates, it's when you have too much power. Not when they have too much power, when you have too much power. In all these things, I don't mind that we look out for monopoly. I get this, and I do find myself at odds with myself in terms of government interference here. But I like the idea of punishing the abusers. Who said you had to give them tax money? Screw them. When Zohar Mamdani goes after, what's his name? Griffin. The hedge fund guy. What's his first name? I can't remember his first name right now. Ken Griffin. Ken Griffin is right to say, well, forget it. We'll leave New York. We'll take all our business with us. We won't build this building. We'll do it in Miami. I think you should come to the Midwest, Mr. Griffin. But hey, that's just me. He's the CEO of Citadel. Then you have red states that are working on bringing down property taxes. So this is a story out of the Wall Street Journal about Wyoming, where them, North Carolina, Florida, Oklahoma, have property tax limits or rollbacks on the ballot this November. Lots and lots of states are doing this. You've had Ron DeSantis of Florida saying we should eliminate the property tax. And for the record, we should eliminate the property tax. I have seen economists saying you don't understand what the property tax does. I absolutely understand what the property tax does. Well, how else are we going to fund schools and things that are important? You don't want these services. You want to destroy your city. None of that is true. By the way, you're terrible at your job, so-called economists. I will argue again for the people in the cheap seats that I understand that states can levy taxes. I understand that the federal government can levy taxes. In the role that the federal government plays, I oppose vehemently and with everything in me income taxes. The federal government is not a partner in my labor. I shouldn't have to pay them as one. It is disgusting. It is an affront. It is wrong. The adding of the income tax to the U.S. Constitution was a mistake, part of the horrors of 1913. By the way, it's the 16th Amendment for those of you playing the home game. The income tax has done zero good in the United States. It has only divided people, utilized as a cudgel, as a weapon against those you politically disagree with. No value has come from the income tax. It was not necessary. It was a control feature. It has failed us. We should eliminate it immediately. we should rescind the 16th Amendment to the Constitution, just like we did the 21st Amendment to rescind the 18th. And that, by the way, was the fact that we like bourbon and it tastes good. Just delicious. When it comes to the states can have income taxes. While I disagree with it still, at least I can move to a state that has no income tax or a low income tax. I can make the decision. I can vote with my feet. What no state should be allowed to do is engage in a property tax. A property tax dictates that you do not actually own what it is you own. If any economist would like to argue this with me, feel free, but you're wrong. If I have to pay a tax on land I have already purchased year after year after year after year, and if I don't pay the tax, you, the state, can take the land from me. I don't own the land. If I have to pay the VIG, I don't own the land. Well, Tony, you get all the upside value when the value increases. Yes, and I take the downside of the value decreases. None of that matters. That's my investment. Of course I gain or I could lose. But whether I gain or whether I lose, you've got your hand in my pocket, you scumbag state government, saying, give me mine. And I don't think you put any skin in the game, kitten. You ain't taking no risk to the loss. You just keep saying, in the words of Goodfellas, blank you, pay me. That's you. Why would you have this right? Well, how else are you going to fund schools? 19,000 other ways to do this. I didn't say that there couldn't be taxes. I'm a believer in low taxes. I'm a believer in ending the income tax. I'm a believer in ending the property tax. I never said there would be no tax. I live in the real world. If you want amenities, if you want services, they have to get paid for. Some things government can do and want it to do. Some things they can't do and they should never do. And then they would be better stewards of our dollars. There is no argument to the property tax other than control. Eliminating the property tax is the right, smart course in every state, including my own and including yours. And the people who say, well, you can't fund things otherwise. Radically unserious people. And what we need are serious people. Serious, for example, about protecting their data from the data brokers that grab everything they can about you, package it up in a file, and then sell it to the highest bidder. That's what these data brokers do. It's a multi-billion dollar industry. It is costing Americans $20 billion plus each and every year because they take your information, personal information, private information, medical information, your kids' information, and then they sell it and it gets used against you. And it's all legal, which is also insane. You know those phishing texts you get and they know way too much about you? 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Those are the data brokers. They're not getting lucky. 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

0: back. Hi, everybody. I'm Andrew Langer in for Tony Katz today on Tony Katz Today. And yes, I am working for the weekend. Absolutely. Let's listen. Let's go to the phones. Phone number here, 317-643-8700. Let's go to David. Hello, David. Welcome to Tony Katz Today.
1: Hey, how you doing?
0: I'm good.
1: Yeah, I was calling about the last caller that was talking about the property taxes and the elderly accumulating wealth and then, you know, expecting the younger people to pay their benefits that they're all getting. Let's not forget the benefits that I've paid all my life of working. Now I'm retired, and now I don't have the opportunity to gain any more wealth because I'm on Social Security. I don't have a pension. Those are gone by the wayside. So when you keep raising the tax burden to the elderly, I'm not saying the tax burden should be on the young people, but, you know, I think what happened was all these benefits accumulated because there's the baby boomers and the government got such a wealth of taxes from them. It's we can give away this.
0: Go ahead. David, it's a pyramid scheme. Ultimately, it's a pyramid scheme. And if you've paid in, and they ask you to pay more and more because they're taking more out of it, you know, it eventually sucks people dry. Case in point, my hometown where I grew up, and I've told you all, I've got family in Indiana, but I grew up in suburban New York. And in the town that I grew up in, Greenberg, you can go and look at this, Greenburgh. Don't Google if you're driving right now. But, you know, at some point, if you're home, if you're somewhere with a computer, Google Greenberg and Paul Finer and elderly tax bills. And the tax bills got so out of hand in the town of Greenberg that the offer that the town manager, Paul Finer, made was that the elderly could come in and, quote unquote, volunteer, I'm using air quotes, volunteer to work off their tax bills. That's not the way it's supposed to be. I mean, it's essentially it's indentured servitude to keep what you have.
1: Correct.
0: No. Listen, at the end of the day, there's got to be a happy medium. And listen, it's a one-off. I had just had this conversation. I was just at an event with Steve Moore talking about the Laffer curve, which is the optimal rate of taxation. There's an optimal rate of taxation, right? And you just have to figure out where that optimal rate is. And you know something? It's AI that's going to help us figure out. Listen, David, thank you so very much for the call. I appreciate
1: it. Thank you for taking my call.
0: You're welcome. Anytime. And you can join the conversation. In fact, we have a whole other hour of the show coming up. 317-643-8700. I got to tell you, I want to stick a pin in the J.D. Vance stuff. Because I got a couple other things that he says, and I want to go on about this issue about China and state-sponsored capitalism and why I believe that is an issue. But I also want to contrast that with Marco Rubio. We got a whole thing, by the way, a whole thing going on with Sean Duffy. Now, it's funny. I was trying to bring somebody on to talk about this race that's happening in D.C. That Landon, producer Landon, and his dad are going to, this IndyCar race that I stepped in when it was announced way, way back when. I upset a lot of people's apple carts by talking about this and telling folks to just take a chill and let the thing happen. Let folks have their excitement with this and don't be angry about it so much. We're going to talk about that. I was trying to get Sean Duffy on, the Secretary of Transportation, to talk about it. He was unfortunately otherwise booked. But one of the issues that I have discussed in the past is the issue of people who don't speak English and may or may not be here legally getting commercial driver's licenses. Well, the Department of Transportation is dealing with that. I want to talk about that in the next hour. I want to spend some time talking about AI. Oh, and as I said, it's Fridays. It's a Friday in August. It wouldn't be a Friday in August if we didn't talk about movies. We got Christian Toto, host of the Hollywood in Toto website, joining us as well. I am Andrew Langer. I'm in for Tony Katz. This, of course, is Tony Katz Today.
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10: Dips. I'm Deborah Valentine, Fox News. President Donald Trump on Long Island, New York, touting lower crime rates.
11: The president traveled to his home state, New York, to rally with law enforcement on Long Island.
12: We ended the war on police, and we declared a very strong war on crime.
11: President Trump is touting new statistics from the FBI showing last year had the single largest year-to-year drop in violent crime since FBI records began in 1936.
12: Together, we're showing what is possible when you finally have a president in the White House who supports our police, who lets you do your jobs.
11: Crime rates have been trending down following a spike during the COVID pandemic. President Trump says the plummeting crime is due to his border policy and surging National Guard troops into some cities. At the White House, Jared Halpern, Fox News.
10: Tropical storm Lala is on approach to Hawaii, expected to become a hurricane with intense wind and flooding rain.
13: We know that the threat from Lala is growing here on Oahu because this morning here in Honolulu, we got added to a tropical storm watch. So that's new for us. And it means that tropical storm force winds are possible within or likely within the next 48 hours. And that's what emergency crews especially are preparing for. Honolulu police was out making sure that their emergency response vehicles were ready to go. They were fueling installing generators and making sure that if they need to deploy, they are ready. Over on the Big Island is where we start to see that deterioration a bit sooner. But for now, it's somewhat business as usual. We have tourists out, surfers are out too, taking advantage of some choppy waves out there, and businesses are open, but the window to prepare is getting smaller.
10: Fox Weather's Katie Byrne reporting from Honolulu. A new aircraft carrier, the USS George Washington, has started heading towards the Middle East as follows reports of mental health and supply issues aboard the USS Abraham Lincoln. 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
10: Luigi Mangione pleaded guilty to federal stalking charges in the killing of United Healthcare CEO Brian Thompson.
14: In an extraordinary moment, Luigi Mangione confessed in court to stalking, shooting, and murdering United Healthcare CEO Brian Thompson. Mangione inside court reading from a letter admitting the following, quote, "Before traveling to New York, I used a 3D printer to make part of a gun," he told the judge. "On the morning of December 4th, 2024, I shot Mr. Thompson in Manhattan and he died. I knew what I was doing was illegal." Shackled in court, Mangione revealed he posed as an investor, emailing the United Healthcare leadership, tricking the company into sending the location and details of its investor conference in New York City.
10: That's Fox's Brian Yenis reporting. Prosecutors are seeking life in prison. Mangione's attorneys are looking to dismiss the state murder charge. Lawyers for accused killer Alec Murdoch say they're introducing new evidence in his retrial for the murder of his wife and son. Fox's Jonathan Zeri is in Lexington, South Carolina with the details.
15: Alec Murdoch wore civilian clothes in court for the first time since his 2023 conviction for the murders of his wife Maggie and son Paul 2 years before. Still likely to spend the rest of his life in prison after pleading guilty to millions of dollars in state and federal financial crimes, Murdoch hopes to at least partially clear his name in a new murder trial next April. The judge granted a defense request for an independent lab to analyze evidence found under Maggie Murdaugh's fingernails, shown to include trace amounts of DNA from an unknown male. Prosecutors threw water on defense efforts to explore whether shell casings at the Murdaugh family crime scene were connected to a 300 blackout rifle used in a murder in another town.
10: The judge agreed to a defense request to move the location of the trial. I'm Deborah Valentine. This is Fox News.
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6: I'm Deborah Valentine. Luigi Mangione pleads guilty in the fatal shooting of United Healthcare CEO. Fox's Brian Yenis has details from outside federal court in Lower Manhattan.
7: In an extraordinary moment, Luigi Mangione confessed in court to stalking, shooting, and murdering United Healthcare CEO Brian Thompson.
6: Mangione's defense lawyers are asking that state murder charges be dropped. The White House is asking the Supreme Court to allow construction of its ballroom project to continue while it appeals a lower court's order to stop the work.
8: A group of historic preservationists are suing to stop the project, arguing it needs congressional oversight. A split three-judge panel agreed, but put its ruling on hold for 2 weeks to allow for an appeal.
6: Fox's Jared Halpern reporting. Tropical storm Lala is expected to reach Hawaii Saturday as a Category 1 hurricane. 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
10: And we continue with our American stories and the story of William Boeing. Let's pick up where we last left off.
11: Knowing that the business would continue sometime in the future, he wanted to hold on to his people. And the thing to remember at this time, these were very skilled craftsmen, woodworkers, seamstresses, and the engineers that he brought in. These people were hard to find, and it would be very difficult to find them again.
12: Boeing had two choices. They could collapse and simply he could say, well, it was fun and now I'm going to do something else, or he could keep it going with money out of his own pocket.
13: Boeing puts $390,000 of his private money into his ailing company. In order to survive and keep from closing, Boeing is forced to diversify and start selling, among other things, furniture, countertops, phonograph cases, and flat-bottom boats called sea sleds.
14: One worker that came up to him and wanted to know if they're going to make it or not. And I think Father said, we get by this summer, we'll never look back.
13: In 1927, chances for a lucrative business opportunity arise for Boeing.
11: One of the major

0: 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Joe Pat, what are the first steps to building a stable retirement plan?
1: Number one, protecting your capital, protecting your assets, your life savings that you've worked really hard for. And as you transition and enter into retirement, making sure you have an income that's going to be there throughout your life. And here's the thing, guys, we want to make sure you have an income that is not dependent upon who's president. And all of this noise about what the Fed is doing, what's inflation doing, let's really peel the onion back and look at what are the things that we can be doing to take the worry and the stress out of your retirement.
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3: I'm Deborah Valentine. President Trump speaking at a law and order event at Nassau County Police Training and Intelligence Center on New York's Long Island Friday, touting new FBI crime statistics.
4: Today I'm thrilled to announce that the FBI has just released a new uniform crime report showing that in 2025, we achieved the single largest reduction in violent crime in American history.
3: Trump's visit also geared towards boosting Republican Nassau County Executive Bruce Blakeman's campaign for governor of New York. Luigi Mangione pleaded guilty Friday to federal stalking charges in the killing of United Healthcare CEO Brian Thompson.
5: After the hearing, Mangione's lawyers continued to defend him, even mentioning his supporters while making no mention of the Thompson family.
3: Fox's Brian Yenis, prosecutors are seeking life in prison. 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
1: That's exactly what it is. 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
3: Issued by the lower court is extraordinary and unlawful as it halts construction on an integrated military complex, including a secure ballroom space vitally required by national security.
4: Fox's Jared Halpern. Tropical storm Lala is on course to strengthen as a Category 1 hurricane as its core hits or passes very close to the Big Island of Hawaii later today.
5: We already have hurricane warnings south of us on the Big Island where the first impacts are expected. A direct hurricane hit in Hawaii is rare, happening just three times in the last 77 years.
4: Fox Weather's Katie Byrne reporting from Honolulu. 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
9: Falls. I'm Deborah Valentine, Fox News. President Trump speaking on Long Island in support of Republican gubernatorial candidate Bruce Blakeman and highlighting new crime rates in New York City.
10: According to the FBI's 2025 Uniform Crime Report, violent crime was down 9.3% from the previous year. Murder and non-negligent manslaughter was down 18.1%, rape down 7.6%, and robbery down 18.5%. President Trump, who campaigned as a law and order president, touted the numbers as evidence that he is making America great again. The president made the stop at the Nassau County Police Academy along with FBI Director Kash Patel. Dozens of police officers in uniform stood behind the podium as he spoke. He told the crowd he has ended the war on police and declared a very strong war on crime.
9: Fox's Anita Vogel reporting. Luigi Mangione pleads guilty in a New York City court for the murder of United Healthcare CEO Brian Thompson. Fox's Brian Yenis reports from New York.
11: Luigi Mangione pleading guilty to two federal stalking charges as the 28-year-old confessed to shooting and killing United Healthcare CEO Brian Thompson. Mangione read from a statement expressing no remorse, admitting, quote, before traveling to New York, I used a 3D printer to make part of a gun. On the morning of December 4, 2024, I shot Mr. Thompson in Manhattan and he died. I knew what I was doing was illegal. Mangione said he emailed United Healthcare's leadership posing as a $50 billion investor, tricking them into sharing the location of its investor conference in New York City where he shot Thompson outside.
9: Mangione's legal team is trying to have state charges against their client dismissed. America's listening to Fox News.
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9: Lawyers for accused killer Alec Murdaugh say they're introducing new evidence in his retrial in the murder of his wife and son. Fox's Jonathan Seri is in Lexington, South Carolina with the details.
12: Alec Murdaugh wore civilian clothes in court for the first time since his 2023 conviction for the murders of his wife Maggie and son Paul 2 years before. Still likely to spend the rest of his life in prison after pleading guilty to millions of dollars in state and federal financial crimes, Murdaugh hopes to at least partially clear his name in a new murder trial next April. The judge granted a defense request for an independent lab to analyze evidence found under Maggie Murdaugh's fingernails, shown to include trace amounts of DNA from an unknown male. Prosecutors threw water on defense efforts to explore whether shell casings at the Murdaugh family crime scene were connected to a 300 blackout rifle used in a murder in another town.
9: The judge agreed to a defense request to move the location of the trial, but has not yet picked a new venue. The Trump administration is overhauling the recommended vaccine schedule for kids. Fox's Jared Halpern has more from the White House.
13: Fewer shots spread out over more time is among the changes to the childhood vaccine schedule announced this week by President Trump and the Department of Health and Human Services.
14: We really need to gain the trust, and this is a giant step in the right direction.
13: Dr. Stephanie Herodopoulos is the Principal Deputy Assistant Secretary for Health at HHS and Director of National Health Communications.
14: We are not anti-vaccine. We want to make sure that people have all the choices available.
13: Herodopoulos says reducing the diseases recommended to vaccinate against will not make existing vaccines unavailable or uncovered by insurance. At the White House, Jared Halpern, Fox News.
9: Lebanon says an Israeli airstrike on southern Lebanon has killed at least 7 people. I'm Deborah Valentine. This is Fox News.
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0: 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Joe Pat, what are the first steps to building a stable retirement plan?
1: 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And all of this noise about what the Fed is doing, what's inflation doing, let's really peel the onion back and look at what are the things that we can be doing to take the worry and the stress out of your retirement.
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6: President Trump in New York. I'm Deborah Valentine, Fox News. President Trump speaking on Long Island in support of Republican gubernatorial candidate Bruce Blakeman and highlighting new crime rates in New York City.
7: According to the FBI's 2025 Uniform Crime Report, violent crime was down 9.3% from the previous year. Murder and non-negligent manslaughter was down 18.1%, rape down 7.6%, and robbery down 18.5%. President Trump, who campaigned as a law and order president, touted the numbers as evidence that he is making America great again. The president made the stop at the Nassau County Police Academy along with FBI Director Kash Patel. Dozens of police officers in uniform stood behind the podium as he spoke. He told the crowd he has ended the war on police and declared a very strong war on crime.
6: That's Fox's Anita Vogel reporting. Luigi Mangione pleads guilty in a New York City courtroom for the murder of United Healthcare CEO Brian Thompson. Fox's Brian Yenis reports from New York City.
8: Luigi Mangione pleading guilty to two federal stalking charges as the 28-year-old confessed to shooting and killing United Healthcare CEO Brian Thompson. Mangione read from a statement expressing no remorse, admitting, quote, "Before traveling to New York, I used a 3D printer to make part of a gun. On the morning of December 4, 2024, I shot Mr. Thompson in Manhattan and he died. I knew what I was doing was illegal." Mangione said he emailed United Healthcare's leadership posing as a $50 billion investor, tricking them into sharing the location of its investor conference in New York City where he shot Thompson outside.
6: Mangione's sentencing plan for December. 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
9: 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Type in Mahjong and everything else will fall into place for the August 19th and 26th dates from 6 to 8 over at Jesse Brown's. Get ready because we're going to talk weather here on this edition of the Carolina Outdoors. We have Chief Meteorologist of the First Alert Weather Team for WBTV that's going to jump on here, Al Conklin. We're going to cover as much of everything that we can cover in regards to weather, meteorology, and the outdoors. All of that with me, Bill Barty, and the Carolina Outdoors.
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9: We have a treat. We have legendary media personality in our area that's jumping in studio to talk about something that affects everyone. It's climate, it's weather, and the impact that it makes in our everyday lives and in our pursuit of outdoor recreation. Hi, everyone. I'm Bill Barty, your host here on the Carolina Outdoors. Each week, I bring you different outdoor adventures in the hopes that you'll seek out your own personal adventure. Along the way, I speak to people that are helping make outdoor things happen, and today is no different because one of those people is Chief Meteorologist at WBTV. He's been a part of that team for the past, 33-plus years. That pretty much makes him a lifer. Today, we're going to learn a little bit about the climate patterns, the effect on weather, dew points, heat indexes, droughts, water tables. But first, let's say hello to Al Conklin.
22: Hey, hello, and great to be here, Bill. Good to see you again, and it's great to be back here. Carolina Outdoors, man.
9: Hey, you're an OG here on the program, enough that we have to adjust our schedules to get to make time, because you're one of the busiest men in showbiz.
22: Well, I'm in here in this studio pretty early in the morning, but I can wait around plenty long enough for you. And Bernie's in here today, so hey, we're having a good time.
9: That's right. Bernie's over there on the other side of the glass, making us both look good and sound good.
22: Sound good, I hope.
9: I'm going to ask you a little bit about that looking good part, because that's a big part of what you do. But you grew up in the Hudson Valley region of New York. I'd say an idyllic place to grow up with between the big city and the country and in the Hudson River Valley there. What was your very first initial interest in weather that led you to meteorology?
22: Oh, that's a great question, Bill. And, you know, when I go out and visit with folks or they ask me that kind of a question, I go back to when I was in school, grade school. I loved anything that would shut down the schools. So if I was laying in my bed and it was snowing and I heard that snowplow come by at 3 a.m., I knew there's not going to be any school today. That's a plowable snow out there. That's at least 6 inches. And then in 1972, some of your long, long-time listeners might remember Hurricane Agnes. It is still the flood of record in the state of Virginia. It was only, a Category 1 storm. This is why we always take all categories of hurricanes seriously, because even tropical storms and low-end Category 1 storms can put down a lot of rain in a short period of time. It was one of those storms that was like a Helene. It came up through the Appalachians and put down a tremendous amount of rain, including places like New York. And we lost power in my hometown, suburban New York. I'm from Nanuet, New York. That is an Indian name. And we flooded. Our basement had 3 feet of water in it. And as a 9-year-old, I thought, what caused this? I want to know what caused this. And so to answer your question, I took basically a hobby and an interest as a young kid, and I made it into a college career. And now here I am 40-something years later still doing it.
9: But who's counting? We're going to come back to that, because think of yourself as a youth back then and the effects on weather to what you do now as a livelihood and sharing with us, the public out there, as really a service, a calling, if you will. I'm going to get back to that on how youth are affected these days, mm-hmm. because I don't know, in everything, what Bernie does, what you do, what I do, technology has been an influence.
22: Yes, but, that's for sure.
9: Whoo, before we get to that, let's go back to your day, because it starts early. Hair, makeup, wardrobe. Us radio people, podcasters, if you will, don't have to do that as much. What is the typical day for Al Conklin to bring us the weather?
22: Well, there's not too much I can do with a face like this at this point, right? I'm no longer in my 20s, 30s, 40s. But so the other part, you know, about hair and makeup, I mean, that's obviously part of it. The HD lights don't lie, right? So, I mean, I put time into it. We all have to. In fairness, the gentlemen don't have to spend as much time as the ladies. Yeah. It is what it is, right? But we do put some time into that. But I can tell you, Bill, I put a lot more time into digging into weather data and trying to figure out what the next day, the next 3 days, the next 7 days are going to do in terms of weather for our viewers and listeners. I put a lot more time into that. To me, that's much more important. And you talked about, you know, a service. I look at myself as a servant. It's taken me time to kind of figure that out. But having done this now for more than, you know, 4 decades, I really think that's what my, you know, God's calling for everybody. Everybody's got a calling, you know, and mine is to tell people what you think is going to happen with the weather. The good Lord is still in charge. We always call it guidance. It's not gospel. It's guidance. Guidance can be wrong. Technology can be wrong. We kind of try to iron that out between our experience and the guidance that we have, which is a lot more now than when I started in this career. Trust me, I could look at 100 different models. When I was, you know, starting off, there were 2 or 3. You can't look at it all day. You still got to put pen to paper and make a forecast. And so we start at about 3 a.m. and, you know, we just go at it and we get new data all the time. And just when you think you got it figured out, the models will change things.
9: Well, what you're talking about, a lot of us do not have a concept of that, but there is autonomy with the weather team. Mm-hmm. You've got a squad of scientists, really.
22: Oh, yeah.
9: Can you speak to that briefly? I won't make into the weeds too much, but I think a lot of us viewers out there who have the app, I mean, we have the First Alert weather app mm-hmm. on our phone. We can pull it up from WBTV. Mm-hmm. You know, we think you maybe Google it, and then you just repeat what you find. They do not know the autonomy mm-hmm. of your weather alert team.
22: That our team, whoever the meteorologist on duty is, and there's usually more than one, we actually input into that. Now, we start with a basis that is, you know, generated by computer guides, but we override every single, mm-hmm. you know, time frame on that. Here's the thing. Everyone's phones, you get a new phone, it comes with an app, it's got weather on it. Do you know who's making that forecast? No, you don't.
9: No.
22: Nobody knows. So I can tell you, our First Alert weather app there's a human involved in that, whether it's myself or Eric Garlick or you know, Alicia Wilson or Rachel Coulter or whomever. We are inputting data into that for specific zones throughout our listening area because we take pride in trying to our best to be correct so that people can understand it. I'm not saying that computers aren't good. They're really good. But they don't understand, okay, this side of Lake Norman usually does this because there's a lake effect on this or whatever. Or this is where the mountains of Boone meet Lenore, where you just drop 2,000 feet. Okay, there's a, so we put a lot of input into that and we override the system because there's some things that humans can still do, I think, as good, if not better, than computers.
0: That'll be a whole nother conversation for sure.
22: You're right.
0: The voice you hear right there, he is chief meteorologist from WBTV. He's on Twitter and Facebook, at Al Conklin, plus the app we just mentioned, First Alert Weather App. It is verified and bona fide by my own dad, who lives by that thing. He said, you have to download it, talking to me. But he didn't know I had Al Conklin in here.
22: You've got my phone number, right? But here's, you know, and I actually use it all the time because it's got real-time lightning data, and that is an incredible thing to have because you want to know, especially when you're out trying to fish or you're out with the kids at soccer, you know, whatever it may be, and any watches, warnings, advisories are right there at your fingertips. You're away from the TV. What's the show about? Being outdoors, right? We want to get away from the TV, but you don't want to be away from what's happening around you and having an advance notice about what's coming your way. That's what it's about,
0: Bill. Man, hold that thought. Goes back to your youth. And you know, we podcaster radio folk have to have a tease along the way because that's something, there's studies being done about youth outdoors versus youth indoors and some troubling data coming out of that. So we want to talk about that. But as we speak, Al Conklin, Bill Barty, Carolina Outdoors, there is a heat advisory put out by your team. This is especially tough for people who have to be outside. Of course, this is a recreational show. We encourage, we promote, we think being outside is better for people. But during a heat advisory, there is a concern and care that needs to go. Of course, it's summertime, so it's supposed to be hot.
22: Of course, right. But you want to be smart about it, Bill.
0: Well, you have to be smart about it. But what causes this level of heat?
22: Okay, right now what we have is a big heat dome that's taking over. Essentially, it's a ridge of high pressure that was out across the west. You heard about all the wildfires out there. Now it's shifting east a little bit. And so the difference is the heat out there is a dry heat, not so much in North Carolina, right?
0: Right.
22: North and South Carolina, it's a tropical heat because we have a connection to the Gulf. And so what we're looking at here probably for the next week or so is going to be really high dew point air, tropical air coming right out of the Gulf, coupled with highs in the 90s every single day. This heat wave is going to wind up being the longest stretch of 90-plus degree days in Charlotte the entire summer. We had a few back in June. We had a few strung together here in July. This will wind up probably being 14, 15 straight days of 90-plus heat. Now, I'm not talking about just 90, 91, 95, 96, 97, maybe challenging records. Yeah,
0: it's pushing it. With that, is something your team's doing for sure, and other teams around the country are doing, and they make continually, they make reference to something besides temperature. They make reference to something called the heat index. It's a mainstream data point now, heat index. It used to just to be, you know, time and temp, Fahrenheit and Celsius.
22: Right.
0: But bring in a little bit of humidity. What exactly is the heat index, and why is it mainstream now?
22: Yeah, it's because, it goes back, you know, in the wintertime we talk about wind chill, right? And that was developed in World War II because scientists recognized soldiers were outdoors. You know, obviously, that's what you do in war, right? You're outdoors. And yes, there's temperature, but the wind had an effect on exposed skin. Well, quite the opposite in the summertime. But still, your body absorbs this heat and, again, depending on how high the dew point is, in other words, how much moisture is in the air, that has an impact on how efficiently your body can actually cool itself. When there's so much moisture in the air, like we have right now here in the Carolinas,
0: yes,
22: your body has to fight to cool itself. And as it does, it makes it feel hotter than the actual temperature. So on a typical day around here, when we talk about a high of about 95, if the dew points, I always say this, my mom always asks me, you know, I don't understand dew point. If it's above 65, this is all you really need to know. It's humid. So in the wintertime, you know, your skin's dry because the dew point's 10. It might be 0, might be 20. In the summertime, if it's above 65, and a lot of times here it's in the 70s, it means it is totally saturated air. And so what's happening is your body is fighting to cool itself. So if it's 95, you can almost tack on 10 more degrees to that, to what it actually feels like. That's the impact it has on the body. And that's why it, and who does it impact the most? Not healthy folks.
0: Right.
22: Children, elderly folks, pets. So those are the folks you really need to kind of keep on. If you have if you're struggling with heat, that's one of the things you really need to kind of limit your outdoor exposure. Not say don't go out, but pick and choose your times, late in the day, early in the morning.
0: That's right. Stay in the shade. Of course, these days, my side of things, you know, they're textiles that help you feel
22: absolutely
0: cooler.
22: Absolutely. And water. Man, it's really not that hard to figure out, but you're exactly right. You don't want to overdo it either. If it's 12 noon and it's 93 degrees, might not be the time to take that 3-mile jog. 6 in the morning, 6 at night.
0: Well, and our media partner, WBT Radio, there are a lot of people joining us that way who are driving into work, who some are working indoors, some are working outdoors, and this is something for them to take note of. And, of course, we have 93,000 downloads and more joining us via podcast, Highlights of the Carolina Outdoors. Here you go, Al Conklin's in studio here on the Carolina Outdoors. Get ready. You may not like this question, but I'm going to ask it anyway. I'm not going to make you predict our fall or winter.
22: We can talk about it.
0: Oh, is there any predictability for future weather by using the heat wave, current weather, so that we may have an idea, I guess a climate pattern, of what may be coming?
22: What's driving our weather right now, Bill, we've had a wholesale change this summer. You've probably noticed it. We went from about 18 months of drought, which really started right after Helene. Right after Helene, we set ourselves up with about 17 straight months of below average rainfall. That switched, though, this May into June. We now have what's called a super El Nino that is building. And what that is, it's a warming of the Pacific Ocean off of Peru. And you say, well, what's that got to do with the price of peaches in Gaffney, South Carolina, right? Okay, well, weather is global. It doesn't understand any political boundaries. It doesn't know the difference between South Carolina, Georgia, Virginia, North Carolina, right? Weather goes from here to there. So this pattern is changing, though. And what it does is it creates a storm track across the South. So now you're seeing many, many more thunderstorms. We're seeing many, many more low pressure systems that are impacting us. And wouldn't you know it, the lakes are starting to fill back up. The aquifers are recharging. You get into drought slowly, you get out of drought slowly. Hopefully, if you don't, you have floods. We don't want a Helene because that's too much of a good thing at one time. You like to spread it out. That's what we're doing. May was above normal rainfall. June was above normal rainfall. July was just barely, but enough above rainfall. August so far is above normal. You can also extrapolate that out. Typically in a super El Nino, which is when we warm the Pacific by 3 or 4 degrees as opposed to 1 or 2, we get El Ninos a lot, but a super one, it's going to last for probably 18 months, this pattern, and it's just now starting. Typically, it means wetter winters in the Carolinas and milder winters. Having said that, some of the biggest snowstorms we've ever had, you can directly go back and see that they were super El Nino years. It only takes one surge of cold air to marry up with a low pressure system coming across the Gulf to bring us snow. So you think about the snowstorm we had last year,
0: right?
22: I could easily see something like that happening again. Overall, it may not be a very cold winter, but we may get just enough cold air at the right time that we could get big snowstorms. Something to keep an eye on.
0: Man, you have no fear. You took that question I thought was going to be kryptonite and just beat it over the head.
22: Well, and one other thing about Super El Nino, it tends to really put the kibosh on hurricane season because the air coming across the Caribbean and the Gulf is so strong at the upper layers, it just shears the tops of the growing thunderstorms off. Not to say that you can't overcome that, but the dice are loaded here right now when you have a pattern like this. And so you can still get hurricanes, But so far, we've had three tropical storms, and they've all been weak, not really mentioning, you know, much of anything. We have to keep an eye on it. It's a long season. Doesn't end until about Thanksgiving. But right now, indications are it's going to be well below normal hurricane season. And we're just coming into peak, August and September.
0: All the more reason to follow him on Twitter or X, Facebook as well, at Al Conklin. And, of course, get that weather app. First Alert Weather. Put it on your phone because you can see why right now. So we're at the early stages of the drought.
22: I think we're coming out of the drought.
0: Okay.
22: I think we're at the early stages of this building El Nino, which will probably last 12 to 18 months.
0: Got it. Okay.
22: But you can clearly tell. It's, you know, we went, think about the winter. We had all this dry. The spring was dusty and dry. It is not the case now. We're getting almost daily thunderstorms here. And they're not, you know, just a quarter of an inch. They're, you know, 2 inches of rain, 3 inches of rain, you know. So I see that this pattern is going to continue for a while, where we're going to get above normal rainfall more than likely.
0: And I think I learned this from you. August is one of our wetter months.
22: It's actually the wettest in Charlotte on average. And a big part of that, Bill, is because of the tropical season. We get these decaying tropical storms that come up from the Gulf. They rain themselves out over the Carolinas. And that's when we normally get very, very wet month. Now, as we get into the fall, typically it starts to back off a little bit, but it may not this year because of this active pattern we're in.
0: 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We're going to continue this conversation. Stay tuned for more.
22: Looking forward to it.
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2: I'm Deborah Valentine. The Trump administration is asking the Supreme Court to allow continued construction of the White House ballroom after a lower court halted the construction.
3: The president's solicitor general argues the injunction issued by the lower court is extraordinary and unlawful as it halts construction on an integrated military complex, including a secure ballroom space vitally required by national security.
2: Fox's Jared Halpern. Tropical storm Lala is on course to strengthen as a Category 1 hurricane as its core hits or passes very close to the Big Island of Hawaii later today.

0: We are here with Joe Pat Roop of Belmont Capital Advisors and host of Retirement for Living every weekend right here. Joe Pat, what are the first steps to building a stable retirement plan?
1: 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And all of this noise about what the Fed is doing, what's inflation doing, let's really peel the onion back and look at what are the things that we can be doing to take the worry and the stress out of your retirement.
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2: We spoke, if people go back to the podcast, you can listen to the first part of the conversation where the drought is discussed. You give us a little bit of glimmer of hope that hopefully we're coming out of that using August, the precipitation that normally comes with the month of August because of tropical weather, and that maybe we'll get some lift in those streams. But a lot of people don't know you're an outdoorsman, a sportsman, and so you enjoy all of that.
3: Yeah, I do. And in particular, I like to trout fish. And you're right. In the winter and in the spring, it was really tough. It was really kind of, disappointing and frustrated, you know, because you'd get up there and there was no water. And a lot of the places like the fish were rearranged from Helene to begin with.
2: Right.
3: That's a whole separate issue. But there were no fish. There are no fish to be had. Now, though, as you say, in the first part of our discussion, we talked about this super El Nino that is still in the process of building and how our pattern has definitely changed. We are no longer, we're technically still in drought. We're still down about 6 inches of rain year to date in Charlotte. But, you know, that's factoring in that we were below average in January, February, March, April, and May. Since then, we've been above average. And so Mother Nature has a way of evening things out. And you kind of like it that way if you're going to have drought. And drought is a natural cycle. If you're going to have drought, you get into it, you don't even notice it, you know, because you could be an inch behind 1 month, and then an inch behind the next month. Next thing you know, you're 17 inches behind over 17 months. You go, how did that happen? A little bit at a time. You want to get out of these things a little bit at a time, because if not, and this is unfortunate, but I've always said a lot of droughts end with floods. You know, there's a way, the ground is baked hard. So thankfully, we've been kind of getting out of this a little bit at a time, the way we got into it. If you look back, you know, this summer, we've had, you know, plentiful showers and thunderstorms. And so you're right, the rivers, the lakes, the aquifers are recharging. So I'm hoping the fishing gets a lot better this fall.
2: I'm with you on that. We are going to have to, we'll delve into that. Well, we'll see how our time works on that, because I'd love to talk to you about trout fishing, about enjoying that sport and what it means to, you know, you work hard.
3: Yeah.
2: And that's a little give back to Al to soothe your own soul.
3: Well, and you know, honestly, you got to work hard to fish for those browns and those brooks and the rainbows, you know? I mean, they're smart, you know? But you know what I love about it, Bill? And that's what this show is all about. It's quiet. I look at the leaves. I look at the sun. I watch the clouds. I see the blue sky, you know? And it's just, I'm out here in this brook. And it's just me and a couple, you know, 18 inchers, I hope, you know, and it's like, oh, my gosh, this beats everything.
2: Bernie,
3: you know?
2: He's trying to take my Carolina outdoor job away.
3: But I do enjoy it, you know. And look, my son loves to hunt. He's gotten into fishing now. But you know what? There's turkeys or, you know, pick something, do something, you know, get outside.
2: I'm going to ask you about that. But before I do, I can't leave this behind because, of course, talking to you, we're Carolina-centric, or Eastern Seaboard-centric.
3: Yeah.
2: But in other parts of the country, water is a concern. There are water wars going on. If you go out west, even get as close to Georgia.
3: That's right.
2: And there are heavy concerns about water usage, urban areas, dams, water management. And we're down 6 inches right now. How does that affect the water table? Is that fair to ask you about that?
3: It does affect it because, you know, drought, like I said, you get into it slowly, but we know that the water table drops all the time. I've seen wells that have dried up in this recent drought.

0: However, I was just up in the mountains last weekend. I was up in Ashe County, and a friend of mine said, man, wells run dry, you know, and but now it's back. He said, well, you know, my spring is flowing again. Wow. Okay. So it does definitely impact it. There's no question. You know, what we don't see coming down also doesn't make it down there, you know. So right. It takes time, but it will recharge. And you're exactly right. This country and the way it goes, you know, we know that the Chattahoochee River in Georgia goes down into Florida, and there's a battle between those two states. And there's been an ongoing battle with the Colorado River for many years.
1: Right.
0: There's too many people drawn from it. And by the time it gets down to some spot, you know, below, you go, there's nothing left for me. Wait a minute. So management of water systems is a huge, important deal. Yes.
1: And I'm no conspiracy theorist, as far as you guys know. But civilizations do change with water, whether it be ports change. I mean, going back into the antiquity times, civilizations change because of what we have to deal with.
0: There have been wars fought over water, right? Or at least that's been part of the equation. Hopefully we don't get to that part, but you're right. And here's the other thing, you know. We flush the toilet. That water goes into the system somewhere, right? So, I mean, yeah. You know, you don't want to be on the receiving end at the end and go, man, my water quality is terrible, right? So, I mean, it is, we've only got, God's only made so much water. And, you know, we got to use what we have and use it smartly, you know, wisely, and be very cautious and conservative about it, I think. Save all you can.
1: Yeah, we have to be stewards. And we'll get back to the optimism and positivity of, hey, August is our number one month in Charlotte for waterfall, rainfall, precipitation. Al Conklin in studio here on the Carolina Outdoors. I'm your host, Bill Barty. Technology has changed every facet of our lives. But let's look at how managing weather's effect on us has affected our behaviors. I go back to your story in the initial beginnings of our conversation, available via the podcast, but garnering electricity brought about the electric fan, and Willis Carrier brought us the air conditioner. These things help bring us comfort for sure, thank goodness. But do they separate us a bit from weather and from the outdoors?
0: I think so. You know, none of us was alive 100 years ago, but, you know, we can imagine, you know, what it was like and why, you know, you go down to Charleston and you go, why are the houses facing this direction? It's because they tried to work with the breeze, right? You know, why do you see old farmhouses that have, you know, deciduous trees all around them? Because they wanted shade in the summer. They wanted to be leafless in the winter, right? They were smart. They used what was around them and how, you know, how they built their homes, how they operated their businesses. They had to. But then, of course, you know, ingenuity, right, comes along. And as you've pointed out, we get electricity, we get telephone, we get air conditioning, we get, you know, gas running into our homes now. So, but it does insulate us a little bit, I think. It keeps us, you know, when it's 95 degrees, we don't want to go outside, right? We want to stay in the 72 or the 74. Back in the old days, they didn't have any choice. You had to go. And this is how it's going to be. Now, thank goodness, you know, we have a lot more safety involved. You know, hopefully most people are not put in harm's way. But back in the day, you know, it was a different deal. You know, you had to work regardless. And it was tough.
1: Back in the old times, could have been when we were kids, when your parents said, Al, go to your room.
0: Yeah.
1: Now parents, that's not a punishment.
0: No.
1: It's in fact, we spoke a little bit about this earlier, but there have been multiple studies around the world. This isn't just in the U.S., but kids staying inside because of these factors. Increased screen time, there you go, due to digital entertainment options. Concerns about safety in outdoor environments, limited access to play areas or parks, rise in structured indoor activities and organized sports. All that makes sense to me. And, of course, limited safe parks and stuff. Fortunately, where we live here, we have that. But still, around the globe, next up, parental preferences for indoor activities over outdoor play. And lastly, weather conditions affecting outdoor playtime. So therefore, they many studies say that there are more kids, more than 50% kids now playing more indoors than outdoors. And as we talk about, you're a fly fisherman, an outdoors person, a sportsman, and you use technology to help us, the public, know what the heck's going on with our weather. What is that balance in technology between prediction and preparation so that we can enjoy what we have outdoors instead of being held hostage by our own technology?
0: Yeah, you know, I wish I had a solution or a direct answer to that, but I don't. This is what I do know, and I'm just using myself as an example. When I'm out in nature, whether I'm hiking a trail somewhere or coaching, you know, my JV high school baseball team, or I'm fly fishing, I want to capture that moment, but I actually want to put my phone away because I'm on it all the time and I'm around technology with my profession all the time. These are the times where I just want to lay it aside for a little bit. And not to say it's not there if I need it, but there are, frankly, Bill, there are times, and when I go fishing, my wife knows, out of cell service, I kind of love that.
1: Yes.
0: I kind of love that just for an hour. And you know what? I don't miss it. You know, as soon as I get back in town, bing, bing, bing, bing, bing, everything's going to come through and I'll catch up with quote unquote real life.
1: That was me.
0: There's some beauty to that though, don't you think? I think there's some beauty to that. And, you know, look, we are what we are as a people and as a culture. We're going to be tied to technology for the foreseeable future. Can we not coexist, right? Can we not get outdoors and just put the phones away for a little bit but still have them when we need them? Yeah, I think we can.
1: I think you just did one more public service announcement for the listeners who have a head start of the Carolina Outdoors to know this balance. And of course, it could go into anything. Distracted driving,
0: that's right,
1: is one of the most dangerous elements in all of our lives, and that's the one place we should tuck that phone away. The other place is on that trout stream, that babbling brook that we're enjoying nature, or the hike up to the peak, all of that straight from Al Conklin. You can check him out Twitter and Facebook at Al Conklin. Also, you need to download this. The First Alert weather app. Is that irony that we're doing a technology portion when we're telling people to put their phones away?
0: Well, it's there if you need it. You know, you don't need to look at it. But what I'm saying is, I was up in Watauga County last weekend, and I said to my wife, listen, what do you hear? She said, nothing. I said, exactly. I love it. But I started to hear thunder. I said, let me just pull it. Okay, you know what? We've got about 20. You know what? It's time to kind of let's wrap it up because I could see the thunderstorms were brewing. We can coexist with it, right?
1: I'm with you.
0: We don't want to be caught off guard, but we want to enjoy it. Oh. We want to be out and enjoy nature.
1: I think the cicadas are out now, so you can hear them.
0: We could heard them last night when we were walking the dog. I'm telling you, man, they were going at it. Yeah, yeah.
1: Al Conklin, we covered elementary meteorology in school. That's my pushback, so you don't take me too deep in this. High pressure, low pressure, etc. But what I remember most about it was the danger of weather.
0: Mm-hmm.
1: There's no getting away from that.
0: No,
1: I remember hurricanes are more dangerous than tornadoes because of the number of people and property affected, although tornadoes have a higher wind speed.
0: Correct, yeah. That's exactly right. You know, and if you get an outbreak of tornadoes, it could be as impactful as a hurricane, you know?
1: Well, yeah. Between all of that, this is my little list. Tornadoes, hurricanes, lightning, riptides, flash flood, heat, cold. Is there a most dangerous weather that we don't think about that can affect a ton of us, but we don't appreciate?
0: Well, I think all of those, that is a terrific and a tremendous list, unfortunately. I think heat sneaks up on people, Bill, particularly elderly folks, and especially folks that live in urban areas. This is Carolina brick here, right?
1: Right.
0: And you ever feel a brick house after the sun goes down in the summer? It's still hot, right? Thank goodness most places have air conditioning now. And if any of our listeners don't, go to the mall. go to the library. They don't care if you walk around and stay all day long, you know, if it's that hot in your home. But all of those things, you know, very briefly, I would say we got to be super concerned. Most people that unfortunately lose their lives at the beach are from inland areas. Folks at the coast, you know, my wife's from Moorhead City. Folks at the coast know about riptides.
1: Yes.
0: Folks from, you know, Cleveland County and Gaston County and Lincoln County and Mecklenburg, they don't have that experience. Survey the beach. Swim where lifeguards are. You see red flags, no more than knee high. It's just, I'm sorry. I love the beach. My kids have been caught in riptides. It's not a fun thing. So lightning, it's a big killer. We've lost 26 people in this country already this year to lightning strikes, including here in North Carolina. And unfortunately, almost all of them, Bill, they're all outdoors, obviously, but except for the agriculture, it's usually folks that are recreating. They're fishing, they're playing golf, you know, they're hiking. They got caught in places. We had one on Wrightsville Beach just earlier this month. So just those kinds of things. We want to enjoy the outdoors, but we also got to know we share it with Mother Nature. And it can be tremendous. It can be tremendous. But it also, you have to understand that there are things going on around you that could send things in a different direction quickly.
1: Have to pay attention. Well, those are all good remarks, but now we're going to get to the question that everybody wants to know, including Bernie Bowles on the other side. We've saved it towards the end here as we are getting towards the wrap up. Are we going to have a white Christmas this year?
0: I'll venture a guess to say probably not.
1: I'm sorry.
0: Well, because we've actually only had four in recorded history in Charlotte. Now, we've had a bunch of, you know, dustings here or there, but actual measurable snow, which the definition of a white Christmas is an inch of snow on the ground.
1: Okay.
0: We've had four since 1878 in Charlotte. If I were to bet, I would not wager a bet on having us a white Christmas.
1: Well, you've had a strong connection with your viewers, and that's a compliment that makes you approachable, and you are out there serving the public beyond the walls of One Julian Price Place. But what is the craziest question that you get about the weather? And did I just ask it?
0: Yeah. Well, that is one of them. That's for sure. A lot of people do want to know about that. You know, I ask that question a lot about it's one of the challenging things because to me, snow in the Carolinas is the most difficult thing to predict. I get asked about that a lot. And it's because everything needs to go right with the snow forecast. Like if you go to bed at, you know, 10 o'clock at night, and I say, hey, it's going to rain tonight, we're probably going to get an inch of rain. You wake up the next morning, you go out, and the ground's wet, but we only got a tenth of an inch of rain. Do you know how much rain we had? You go, oh, Conklin was right. It rained. Look.
1: But if
0: I tell you we're going to get 4 to 6 inches of snow, you go to bed and you wake up and there's an inch of snow out there, you're going to go, son of a gun, Conklin's terrible at his job. Everything can go wrong with snow. And it's such an emotional forecast. What I mean by that, it's like a fish sale, right?
1: Yes.
0: The fish that you caught as a kid, you know, it was, you know, 4 inches. Now it's when you tell your friends.
1: 6 pounds.
0: Now, exactly, right. Now it's 18 inches, right? You know, and we think back to, it harkens back to Santa Claus coming down the chimney and the Coca-Cola, you know, polar bear. And you know, the snows that we got as a kid were ankle deep, but everybody remembers them up to their hips. And it's so emotional that you can't win. And I love a good snow. Just like last year was so great.
1: Yes, it was.
0: Just to kind of, you know, I love summer, I love fall, but just to get a big snow once in a while is awesome. Awesome.
1: Listen, this is why you are a gem to our community, is you know it all.
0: Well, I don't know it all.
1: Well, you know
0: it all. I try my best, and I really enjoy, and thank you so much for the invitation. Just spending some time with you and Bernie and Steve, who's not, you know, he popped in here for a second, but great time. Always a great time.
1: Steve was making sure Bernie was doing it right. Thank you, though. Thank you. Your time is valuable, and we appreciate you sharing it with us. His name, Al Conklin, Chief Meteorologist of the First Alert Weather Team for WBTV. 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And download that app, First Alert Weather app, there. Thank you for being on the Carolina Outdoors.
0: Thank you. Enjoy the outdoors.
1: Yes, right. Get out there and be like Al Conklin. We're going to take a quick break, come back, and wrap up this edition of the Carolina Outdoors.
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1: 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That's Saturday, October 10th. The Ford dealer and the Ford Bronco will be on hand for awareness and more outlined and outlaid with Filson from Jesse Brown. So you'll have to stop by Jesse Brown's on October 10th to check all of that out. Thank you all for joining in the Carolina Outdoors this edition. Special thanks to Al Conklin. A reminder to check him out at Twitter and Facebook at Al Conklin. Also download First Alert weather app from WBTV so you can be at the ready for whatever your adventure is. But it was great to have Al in studio to break down our weather and beyond. Also, special thanks to Bernie Between Two Burns Bowls for making me look good and sound good for all of them. This is Bill Barty signing off by saying make the Carolina Outdoors look a little bit better than you found it, and pick up your trash.
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14: I'm Foles. I'm Deborah Valentine, Fox News. President Trump speaking on Long Island in support of Republican gubernatorial candidate Bruce Blakeman and highlighting new crime rates in New York City.
15: According to the FBI's 2025 Uniform Crime Report, violent crime was down 9.3% from the previous year. Murder and non-negligent manslaughter was down 18.1%, rape down 7.6%, and robbery down 18.5%. President Trump, who campaigned as a law and order president, touted the numbers as evidence that he is making America great again. The president made the stop at the Nassau County Police Academy along with FBI Director Kash Patel. Dozens of police officers in uniform stood behind the podium as he spoke. He told the crowd he has ended the war on police and declared a very strong war on crime.
14: Fox's Anita Vogel reporting. Luigi Mangione pleads guilty in a New York City court for the murder of United Healthcare CEO Brian Thompson. Fox's Brian Yannis reports from New York.
16: Luigi Mangione pleading guilty to two federal stalking charges as the 28-year-old confessed to shooting and killing United Healthcare CEO Brian Thompson. Mangione read from a statement expressing no remorse, admitting, quote, "Before traveling to New York, I used a 3D printer to make part of a gun. On the morning of December 4, 2024, I shot Mr. Thompson in Manhattan and he died. I knew what I was doing was illegal." Mangione said he emailed United Healthcare's leadership posing as a $50 billion investor, tricking them into sharing the location of its investor conference in New York City where he shot Thompson outside.
14: Mangione's legal team is trying to have state charges against their client dismissed. America's listening to Fox News.
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14: Lawyers for accused killer Alec Murdaugh say they're introducing new evidence in his retrial in the murder of his wife and son. Fox's Jonathan Seri is in Lexington, South Carolina with the details.
17: Alec Murdaugh wore civilian clothes in court for the first time since his 2023 conviction for the murders of his wife Maggie and son Paul 2 years before. Still likely to spend the rest of his life in prison after pleading guilty to millions of dollars in state and federal financial crimes, Murdaugh hopes to at least partially clear his name in a new murder trial next April. The judge granted a defense request for an independent lab to analyze evidence found under Maggie Murdaugh's fingernails, shown to include trace amounts of DNA from an unknown male. Prosecutors threw water on defense efforts to explore whether shell casings at the Murdaugh family crime scene were connected to a .300 blackout rifle used in a murder in another town.
14: The judge agreed to a defense request to move the location of the trial, but has not yet picked a new venue. The Trump administration is overhauling the recommended vaccine schedule for kids. Fox's Jared Halpern has more from the White House.
18: Fewer shots spread out over more time is among the changes to the childhood vaccine schedule announced this week by President Trump and the Department of Health and Human Services.
19: We really need to gain the trust, and this is a giant step in the right direction.
18: Dr. Stephanie Herodopoulos is the Principal Deputy Assistant Secretary for Health at HHS and Director of National Health Communications.
19: We are not anti-vaccine. We want to make sure that people have all the choices available.
18: Herodopoulos says reducing the diseases recommended to vaccinate against will not make existing vaccines unavailable or uncovered by insurance. At the White House, Jared Halpern, Fox News.
14: Lebanon says an Israeli airstrike on southern Lebanon has killed at least 7 people. I'm Deborah Valentine. This is Fox News.
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22: Economic uncertainty is the order of the day.
23: According to economists, baby boomers are the main victims of the Great Recession.
22: Economic report, the debt and deficit are at record levels. And
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25: 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And by going there, there's an on-demand educational webinar. It's on demand. It's two or three case studies that are short in format of proven tax savings at your fingertips that this particular couple out of the great state of Colorado had said, you know, we're really frustrated because we don't get proactive support from our CPA. We don't get proactive support from our financial professional. And it, to them, it seems like they were bringing the ideas. They were bringing the suggestions. This is not uncommon. See, the great team over at Taxes Saved, that's exactly why they built what they built. They took the best of the best. See, it's tough to get the best people because most of the best people work for themselves. So by strategically aligning with former Big Four CPAs, top wealth strategists and tax strategists that have been doing this in their own kind of siloed area for a long, long time. And in fact, I think about it, you know, being a consumer advocate myself now for over three decades, the best programs are those that can be combined so that everybody stays in their lane, as they say, right? In their area of expertise. But when you can combine, let's say the impact of getting 2 + 2 = 6, as opposed to 4, well, now you're cooking with gas. And that's the great thing. So if you want to learn what this couple learned, and now they've gone from reactive to proactive to a plan of proactive implementation, go to taxessaved.com, watch the educational webinar, see if you qualify, which you qualify through one of two things. One, are you a high income earner that pays large amounts of tax, typically between federal and state over six figures in taxes? If you're tired of that and you want to do something about that, and it doesn't matter if you're self-employed or W-2, a lot of people miss that. They think there's not much of anything that can be done for people W-2. You are missing the mark. Go to taxessaved.com, T-A-X-E-S, saved, S-A-V-E-D.com. Watch the on-demand webinar, follow the prompts and request and get a complimentary saving tax optimization plan analysis. Learn the pitfalls, the roadblocks that you're on or will be on that can save you an enormous amount of money. Maybe for some of you still working, the idea, as many have learned, how to take that unnecessary tax and redirect it towards moving their retirement up, starting more another business or starting their own business or whatever it may be. But here's the good news. None of these strategies are labor intensive. They're the most passive time committed and the most positive active deduction strategies that are allowed by tax law. These are not rolling the dice. Let's hope for the best. Nod, nod, wink, wink. These are proven strategies that have been around the tax code for decades that by having the benefit of the former Big Four CPAs directly tied to the tax strategy team, now not only are you learning from the best of the best, but the best of the best are actually using the same strategies for themselves. And it's all organized and synchronized in an overall wealth optimization plan, accounting for Social Security, Medicare, legacy, pension. I mean, you name it, folks. It's all in there. Now, imagine keeping thousands more of what you've already earned without changing a single thing about how you work. That is the impact. But here's the catch that nobody in the news is telling you. Every one of these new breaks comes with a phase out, a paperwork requirement, a deadline for action. See, if you miss the fine print, you're leaving real money on the table. And this is unfortunate because it happens all the time. We see it regularly. People are so grossly uninformed and overpaying taxes that unless you choose to do something about it, big government and these traditional reactive big box store brokerages and, you know, paper pushing accountants, that's not the answer. So this is Taxes Save Radio, right? And we're going to walk you through exactly what the IRS listed as tax-free income for 2026, who qualifies, and how a husband and wife sitting at a kitchen table, even as soon as this afternoon or this evening, can put these rules to work before the year runs out. And the sooner they do it, the sooner they save. So let's talk about the enhanced senior deduction. Now I'm going to get into strategies. I want to give you, kind of want to lay out the groundwork, and I want to give you the format of solutions. But the best thing is education. See, we know that experience trumps anything when it comes to really learning the ins and outs. And, you know, being somebody self-employed since the age of 19, I'm in my mid 50s now. I can tell you, there was no roadmap. There was no written instruction. In fact, advice from family, friends, et cetera, just led me down another path to another path to another path. And it wasn't until I got really serious about realizing that there was always some disconnect. Everything was in silos, and there was always a disconnect until you could find a way to make the connections with the people that were out in front of this, that were really the top of their game. And that's exactly what the great team over at Taxes Saved has designed. So if you want to learn, and that's where it starts, it's a prerequisite to watch the on-demand webinar. It's only 20 minutes. They actually have a Taxes Saved wealth creation and preservation guide that really puts this into the forefront of people, especially those of you that are trying to transition to retirement and even those that are transitioning through retirement. So here's some basics, and then we're going to get into the strategies. Let's start with the one built specifically for retirees. This comes from the One Big Beautiful Bill. If you turn 65 on or before the last day of the tax year, you can now claim an enhanced senior deduction on top of the standard deduction you already received. I'm not going to get into too much of the detail, but if you don't know this and people aren't coming to you and making sure that you qualify for this, you don't have a plan, folks. You simply have a portfolio. And a number of you have reached out time and time again going, you know what? You're right. I want to know what to do about Social Security. I don't want to have 85% of it taxed. I want to know how to avoid Medicare taxes, this IRMA, this income-related monthly adjusted amount nonsense. You know, for many of you listening, you've paid in for years, and now all of a sudden you're going to get, for the pleasure of benefiting for what you've paid for, they're going to get to tax you on what you've paid for again? No, it doesn't have to work that way. Add the fact that you could phase out, and I've said this a time and time again, if you can phase in and know how to avoid phasing out, for most of you listening, if you've not filed for Social Security, in fact, for all of you listening that haven't filed for Social Security, you can withdraw up to $145,000 totally tax-free. That's right, you heard it right, $145,000 totally tax-free if you have the right formula between your IRAs, Roth IRAs, and brokerage accounts. It's that simple, folks. Now, all of these things have qualifications. So you must have a valid Social Security number, and you must be 65 or older by year end. The phase out begins at $75,000 of modified adjusted gross income for individual tax filers and $150,000 for joint filers. So imagine a retired couple, both 66, living comfortably on a pension and investment income. If their combined income sits under that $150,000 line, then they are able to claim another $12,000 off their taxable income. Whether they itemize or take standard deduction, make sure you don't miss that. That is not a loophole. That is the law written for people exactly like them. But imagine a second couple slightly above that threshold because of a required minimum distribution they did not need to take that size. They took a distribution more than they realized they should have because they didn't know which account, which amount, and what formula. They watched this deduction shrink or disappear simply because of timing. See, folks, that's not bad luck. That is a planning failure, and it's entirely avoidable. 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You need to have a Picasso. 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It's complimentary. It's going to show you, without any financial commitment up front, of exactly what, not exactly, but primarily what you could be doing without exactly seeing your tax returns, seeing what you're trying to do, when you're trying to time up these things. And because for many of you listening, that's the whole, you know, kink in the armor is like, you're not sure. Well, this you can be sure of. You can see and stress test and understand exactly what you can do. Now, the phase out, right, is also $150,000 in modified adjusted gross income for individuals, and now $300,000 for joint filers when it comes to no tax on tips and no tax on overtime. I think of a great server the other night that said to me, like, wow, tax is saved. You know, I just don't know how to really take advantage of that. I mean, we have a payroll company, but they don't tell us how to save taxes from an employer to an employee perspective. Folks, this is what, for those of you that employ people, this would be a great recruiting and retention tool. Make sure not only that you have a great tax plan, but that your team has a great tax plan. See, the paperwork, it's all got to be organized. No tax on car loan interest. I'm going to try to make these quick. Here's one most people have never heard of. If you finance a personal vehicle after December 31st of 2024, and that vehicle was assembled in the U.S., the interest on that loan may be deductible up to $10,000 per year. Now, the phase-out begins at $100,000 of modified adjusted gross income for individuals and $200,000 for filers. So you're already starting to see this. The senior deduction, $75,000 and $150,000. Overtime, $150,000 and $300,000. Car loan interest, $100,000 and $200,000. So this is how close you are to a stop analysis, a saving tax optimization plan analysis. And here's the truth behind every one of these new rules. They were written with thresholds, and thresholds will reward planning and punish procrastination. See, the senior deduction, the tips deduction, the overtime deduction, the car loan deduction, every single one phases out based on income. You may still have the power to shape. Imagine sitting down well before ideally December 31, not after, and finding out exactly where your household falls against every one of these lines, and then some. That is what the saving tax optimization plan analysis is built to do. It's not a sales pitch, folks. It's a plan built around your numbers, showing you which of these tax-free income opportunities you already qualify for and which ones a small adjustment can unlock or prevent you from missing, right? 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
25: 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And if you miss the first part of the program, you don't want to miss that or other programs, because we're putting a big emphasis on what you can do between now, ideally, and well before the end of the year, to start saving tax on your income, saving tax avoidance on converting IRAs to Roth IRAs, and how to qualify and benefit from what is only about 2.5 more years, it looks like, of having a pro-low tax president with this One Big Beautiful Bill of tax benefits that many people we see are missing because they don't qualify when they could have qualified with a plan, but procrastination and lack of education is costing them thousands. Now, here's where we're going to talk about, as I mentioned, almost a 7x deduction. Imagine the retirement rules changing while you're not looking. Contribution limits move. Catch-up rules flip from pre-tax Roth for high earners. Social Security benefits rise. Medicare premiums rise along with them. None of it happens quietly, and none of it happens in your favor unless you're the one paying attention. See, this is the purpose of Tax to Save Radio. In the first segment, we covered the new tax-free income categories the IRS listed for 2026. Now we're turning to the retirement side of the ledger, the moving pieces that determine how much you can save, how those savings are taxed, and what your income looks like the day you stop working. Now, here's the good news. If you're still working, you've got a huge benefit because I'm going to teach you in this short segment how you can use proven strategies that have been in the tax code for decades that many people that have never owned a business, have been W-2, maybe 1099, didn't think they qualified to reduce their reported taxable income in saving large amounts of federal and state income taxes, you're in the right place. And if you're self-employed, if you want to take it to a whole nother level, not deal with these quarterly estimated payments, or even you retirees that are stuck with these quarterly estimated payments because the income you're reporting, because you don't have all the other deductions like you used to have at one point, your children, your mortgage, 401ks, etc. Now, all of a sudden, you in retirement are being forced to pay quarterly estimated payments. That is ridiculous. Especially you business owners, I think about one that reduced their quarterly estimated payments by almost $100,000 per quarter. You didn't mishear that. Almost $400,000 a year or $100,000 per quarter by just being proactive with tax planning. Now, here's the deal, right? You've got to pay attention because there's higher contribution limits, but I want to warn you against shoving money in these ticking tax time bombs of traditional 401ks and traditional IRAs. For many of you listening, you are just absolutely, absolutely stepping on your own foot. Imagine a future where taxes would be lower with the deficits we're paying, with the interest on our debt alone exceeding our defense budget. It's over 1.2 trillion, folks, just the interest on our debt. And now we're right around the corner of 40 trillion, and that compounds again and again against you. That's what I want you to think about. When you're saving money pre-tax, you're not saving tax, you're deferring tax. But you're also deferring the tax calculation and the rules that you're imagine one day someone says, okay, well, now the government, we've given you a long enough reprieve. You're going to be forced to take this money out. Many of you are getting on your guns, and I appreciate seeing that. But don't wait till you're 73 or 75, depending on your birth year, when the government starts forcing you to take that, and they're going to assess a 25% penalty if you don't, on money you probably don't even need, that's going to tax you more in retirement than the tax you paid while you were working. Yes, that's possible. Many of you don't believe it. But if you haven't seen your retirement tax bill through a simple retirement tax calculator analysis, that's what the great team at TaxesSaved.com can do. 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Watch the on-demand 20-minute webinar that teaches you how to avoid having extra tax by converting your IRAs to Roth. Imagine, you don't bump up and now 85% of your Social Security is taxed and your Medicare is getting taxed and you're busting through the brackets because you took a distribution or you tried to do a Roth conversion to get out ahead, and all it did was shove you behind. And in many cases, about 8 out of 10 cases, doing it wrong actually cost you more. But also imagine how you can use Roth alternative, converting your IRAs out of the tax system to tax-free compounding to Roth and Roth alternatives. See, there's Roth catch-up rules that's changing everything. Right? The headline, retirees and high earning professionals cannot afford to miss. Starting this year, if you earn more than 150 grand in wages, your catch-up contribution is no longer pre-tax. I think that's a good thing, but they must go into a Roth. And if you're not accounted for that in your tax plan, which many of you don't have because you have a tax preparer, not a tax planner, and you have a broker or a brokerage account, you don't have a plan, you have a big box store brokerage that doesn't talk about taxes and Social Security and trusts and estate planning and Medicare and how to save taxes, how to do strategic Roth conversion, you're missing the boat. See, there's not a reason to panic. It's a reason to plan. A couple who understands the shift ahead of time, and we see them week in and week out, restructure their savings, their withholdings, their broader Roth conversion strategies, their higher current tax bill goes to their advantage, not the surprise of going to the government in April. See, qualified charitable distributions in the golden window. Some of you are very philanthropic. Some of you are all about paying it forward. And I love that because there's things that you can do that most people, we get those questions all the time. Like, what is a QCD? Qualified charitable distribution. How do you use it? What age do you have to be? How much can you do? Is it right for you? And how does it fit into your overall wealth optimization plan? That's the difference. Many of you listening, if you're honest with yourself, you have a portfolio. You do not have a plan. I use the junk drawer example that I think I took from a Kiplinger article that, you know, everybody has kind of that infamous junk drawer, a little bit of this, a little bit of this, a little bit of this, a little bit of that, et cetera. And no one, and those are all things in silos, like your 401k, your old 401k, your IRA, the person you did your insurance through, the person you have an annuity through, the person you've got your long-term care through, the person that does your taxes, the person that hopefully did your wills and trusts and estate planning. You know what? Likely none of those people know each other. In fact, I'm almost sure none of them all, they definitely all don't know each other. And I'd argue that none of them know each other. And they're all in a silo, each of their own silo. And the irony is if they did get on the same page and that whole entire different number of silos were understood under one umbrella, the plans would look entirely different or would at least be modified to some degree for greater advantage. And if you don't have that, the good news is you can get it, and you can get it on the right track today. Go to taxes, T-A-X-E-S, saved, S-A-V-E-D.com. Watch the on-demand webinar about case studies, but people just like you listening, retired, self-employed, W-2. And if you're a high earner, high distributor, heavy saver in these traditional ticking tax time bombs, or both, you are the bullseye. And the bullseye is on your back for somebody to finally pay for all this spending that somebody's going to end up getting caught in the crosshairs. And many of you already are. And the crosshair, it's the target becomes greater and the bullets become more harsh because a lot of this has already been put up for legislative change where it's going to restrict people from getting their income and their assets out of the tax system to change the rules on Roth, just like the contribution rules. If your income's too high, they don't want you to be able to save tax-free as much. Or they want you to put more into tax-free. I mean, the rules keep changing, right? There's the Social Security and Medicare move, right? That those need to be organized together. And the stop analysis is key, right? Mandatory shift to Roth catch-up, higher contributions. Many people are falling prey to that. Increased generous QCD limits, rising Social Security checks with a rising Medicare premium, quietly erode, right? The vacuum exists. And none of these were designed to be understood in isolation. Imagine walking into 2027, already knowing exactly what you're going to pay, how much you saved, how much you avoided with all these changes, right? That aren't going to negatively impact you or your household. Instead of discovering in your tax return, right? That the purpose of the saving tax optimization plan analysis, it looks at all of this. It goes back, and I think about this couple I'll leave you with, that they're so frustrated because they've been through different accountants. They don't have a proactive tax planner, tax professional. They don't have a proactive wealth planner. They have simply a portfolio at a brokerage, and no one's ever shown them how to pull all these things together. And they want proactive. They want quarterly. They want to navigate this and be way out in front of it. You know what? I find most people want to be that way. And yet they don't want it to be messy. They don't want to have to exert an enormous amount of time to this. So what I want you to imagine is this. 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
4: I'm Paul Stevens. Luigi Mangione pleading guilty to two federal charges in the killing of United Healthcare CEO Brian Thompson.
5: The 28-year-old confessed to targeting and murdering Thompson. He read a prepared statement expressing no remorse as Thompson's wife and family sat in the courtroom for the first time.
4: That's Fox's Chandler Painter. Mangione's federal sentencing date set for December the 18th. Tropical storm Lala set to reach Hawaii's Big Island today. Fox Weather's Mike Seidel.
6: The Hurricane Center is officially forecasting it to become a minimal Category 1 hurricane by that time.
4: Winds of 75 miles an hour and up to 20 inches of rain forecast for some areas. A powerful magnitude 7.7 earthquake hitting off the coast of Indonesia early today, Saturday. At least 20 people killed in that quake. 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
3: Hey, TJ, you're taking a big chance. I've had a couple of beers, man. Your show is great. Like, my wife, she'll sit there next to me, and she's like, I don't like him. And I'm like, I get him. You know what I mean? Like,
2: well, thank you. 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
5: Economic uncertainty is the order of the day.
6: According to economists, baby boomers are the main victims of the Great Recession.
7: Economic report, the debt and deficit are at record levels. And
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9: 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Well, I want to talk to you about RMDs, required minimum distributions. I want to talk to you about the RMD mistake costing retirees billions. Imagine working 35 years, saving every quarter you could spare, building a nest egg you were told would protect you in retirement. Now I want you to imagine the IRS taking 25% of a withdrawal you never even made. You heard that right. A withdrawal you never even made. Not 25% of your account, 25% of the amount you forgot to take out. Now, here's the thing. This is not a hypothetical. This is happening right now to hundreds of thousands of retirees, and two of the largest financial institutions in the country are sounding the alarm. So what is the mistake? Well, here's the situation. If you have a ticking tax time bomb, traditional IRA or traditional 401k, You've reached the age where the government requires you to start pulling money out, right? What's called a required minimum distribution, or otherwise known as an RMD, the acronym required minimum distribution. Every year by December 31st, you have to take out money from an aggregate of the total value based on a formula of all of your IRAs that you have. Not January, not February, but by December 31. Now you miss the deadline even by a single dollar, and the Internal Revenue Service does not send a polite reminder, it sends a penalty. Now, this may sound harsh, folks, but here's the reality. Both Fidelity and Vanguard both issued fresh guidance just this year, and the message from both firms was the same. This mistake is far more common than most people assume, and it's far more expensive than many would even realize. So let's talk about how common this really is, because the numbers are staggering. Now, here's what I want you to think about. If you want to avoid

0: all this noise and do what like many of your friends and neighbors have done, like those of you listening, to just remove the exposure to required minimum distributions, or what I also call RMD, to stand for retirement mass destruction. Because if you've been a heavy saver in traditional 401ks, IRAs, typical, you know, pre-tax employer plans, it could be thrift savings plans, it could be a simple IRA, whatever it is you have, 457, et cetera, and you've not paid the tax on it, the government's going to come knocking for that tax. And normally at a time when you have the least amount of deductions you've ever had in your whole life, when you're going to be taxed at the highest tax rate because you have nothing to offset it unless you have a tax plan. But one of the tax plans isn't just to how to reduce your reported taxable income for those of you still working. That's great. And that actually helps you move your retirement up. But for those of you that are heading into this RMD, or if you want to stay ahead of it, getting ahead of it is far less expensive than dealing with it in the middle of it. It's kind of like being in the middle of a renovation you didn't know how you had to make versus just maybe doing a proper construction on the front end. Well, think about this. If you don't know it, you will if you take advantage by going to taxes, T-A-X-E-S, saved, S-A-V-E-D.com, and watch the on-demand webinar about friends and neighbors, just like those of you listening, that your friends and neighbors are taking advantage of to move IRA to Roth IRA without added tax. Yes, you heard that right. They're using proven deductions in the tax code by former Big Four CPAs and tax strategists and wealth strategists that are using it not only to teach it to other colleagues, but they're teaching it to a hand-picked group of consumers that qualify. And they use the strategies to save themselves taxes to not have to have required minimum distributions or pay tax to get their IRAs converted to Roth or to keep their reported taxable income down. Folks, you can benefit too. If you're a high income earner, you don't have to be self-employed. You could be W-2. You could be a high income reporting retiree. You could be somebody that's just been a serious, strong saver in these traditional ticking tax time bombs where you know you're going to have to pay the piper and you want to avoid how you can have a roadmap that creates the reroutes to avoid it. Go to taxesave.com, because once you've watched the on-demand webinar that's going to teach those of you, some of you refer your adult kids that are still working, that are higher income earners. Some of you are referring your older parents that have retired, but they're sitting on large IRAs and you don't want to get hit with that inherited IRA required minimum distribution that's getting taxed typically 40 to 50% of every dollar that your parents were hoping to leave you, you're giving back to the government. That all can be avoided. And you may be somebody that's got both. You're still working. You've still saved an absorbent amount of money being a heavy saver in these traditional plans, because we were all led to believe that at some point, surely we would retire and be in a lower tax bracket. Well, not so much, not so fast. Not when inflation's been crazy and we've had to keep up with the Joneses. And in order to be able to maintain these price fluctuations, we've had to be able to spend more. And to spend more, we've got to make more. And not the case if you learn how to basically spend less by giving up the category that costs all of you listening. If you've been a high income earner or a heavy saver, the highest cost you have or will have over your lifetime are going to be taxes. And the thing that gets the least amount of attention, being the thing that costs the most, are taxes. So here's what you can do. Go to taxes, T-A-X-E-S, saved, S-A-V-E-D.com. Watch the on-demand webinar. It's a prerequisite to meet with the team anyway. And if you want a complimentary saving tax optimization plan, proactive planning with proven results where you're in charge and it's simple and it's easy. And imagine getting out in front of it, because the sooner you get out in front of it, the sooner you start saving. Imagine you self-employed folks out there that could cut down or maybe eliminate your quarterly estimated payments, because it's not what you make, it's what you keep and it's what you report. Right? And I'm talking about above board. These are former Big Four CPAs that do it by the book, but they understand the strategies and the nuances of how to use this to your advantage and that to your advantage. In other words, the roadmap of how to take advantage of the tax code and stop letting the tax code take advantage of you. This is the thing I got serious about when I was 19 years old and started my own company. And I realized there's no formula. There's no roadmap. So what I found is that the best of the best don't work for other people. They work for themselves and they've perfected their own solutions. But when you can combine the best of the best under a non-siloed, holistic planning approach, where you have the best of the tax strategists, the best of the wealth strategists, the best that you can have. And they're all on the same page, singing from the same hymnal, on the same sheet of music, rowing in the same direction. You can save years. You can save millions, but you've got to be proactive. See, it's the irony that the people that you're not getting that from, that you're frustrated with, have not been proactive. You have a non-proactive financial professional. They're more of a big box store brokerage that just puts your money into accounts. There's no tax strategy. There's no wealth strategy. There's no legacy strategy. It's just accounting in a portfolio. And you have a tax professional that just has you report the numbers. They report the damage, and then they attach an invoice. And if you're sick and tired of that, or you want people proactive, here's the irony. You've got to be proactive yourself. And the people that have done that are very happy with their proactive stance. Because imagine how simple it is once you can get all these things organized, synchronized, and crystallized into a format that everybody's on the same page and everybody's singing from the same sheet of music. They believe in the same things about being proactive, not reactive. I want to read to you what clients that I just referred over to the great team at taxessaved.com literally just shared. They said, you know, we want a holistic plan with great communication and proactiveness. We don't have that with our current financial people, our planner or our CPA. We need something, but people that are highly responsive. We've amassed a good amount of net worth. We've built up our assets. We're staring at this $1.5 million IRA, which concerns us because we're only years away from these required minimum distributions. We know we're sitting on too much cash. We're getting taxed as earned. We've got a lot of real estate. We've lost a lot of our deductions on that real estate. And all of a sudden, our tax bill went from little to now over $160,000. And it's only going to get worse with their required minimum distributions. Folks, that's somebody, if anybody needs proactive planning, that's them. Now, Vanguard studied roughly 400,000 IRA accounts. About 6.7% of the investors who were required to take distributions in 2024 took none at all. Scale that across the country, and Vanguard estimates that roughly 585,000 IRA holders miss their distributions every year. Here's the point. Why even have to deal with the IRS when you're in retirement? Who's raising their hand saying, oh, I want that? No, get them out. Get the IRS out of your income and your assets. Imagine not having to have requirement of distributions that typically you're going to tax up to 85% of your Social Security, bust you through brackets, and then hit you for an IRMA Medicare surcharge premium, which is another name for a tax that the government disguises with different language. This is a collective penalty that nobody prepares for, and it's costing billions, it's projected, and will continue. How bad can it get, and where is the relief? Here's some important context. Before 23, the penalty for a missed RMD was 50%. The Secure Act 2.0 cut that penalty down to 25%. Congress recognized this was brutal, a punishment for an honest mistake, and they scaled it back. How about just Congress scaling back taxes, which are totally disproportionate punishment? But here's the part almost nobody knows. And this is the second chance we mentioned at the top of the program. If you correct the mistake, take the missed amount out, the IRS files form 5329 within 2 years of the original deadline, the penalty drops even further from 25% down to 10%. Why even have 10%? So I know this is a big buzz for many of you listening. RMD, you see what it's doing to your parents. You're seeing what it's doing to your relatives. You're within a year or two away, 5 years away. You're in the middle of it. You're seeing taxes that you never thought you would see before. Here's good news. It's never too early and it's never too late to get out and have a great head start to eliminating this altogether. So if you're in the middle of it, getting rid of it. If you haven't encountered it, preventing it from ever happening at all. Prepare, prevent, and protect, folks. Those are the three P's I've taught for decades. So let's make this real. Say you should have withdrawn $10,000, but you only took out $8,000. $2,000 short, 25% of that's $500 penalty. Correct it within 2 years, right? And the penalty falls to $200. a 60% reduction, not just for catching, your own mistake and fixing it. The IRS may even waive the penalty entirely if you can show the shortfall was a reasonable error that you took prompt steps to correct. Who wants that? Nobody wants that. Here's why I want to, I'm going to take you from the segment one to what we're going to go into the second segment, because I'm being forced into a hard break here. Congress gave you relief. The IRS gave you a correction window, but neither of them is going to call you to remind you it exists. If you are approaching your RMD age, or you want to be way out in front of it, or you want your parents to get educated about it because you don't want them to leave you this inherited IRA nightmare, and you want to make sure this is managed, this is exactly the kind of blind spot a saving tax optimization plan analysis is built to catch. 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Now, we come back from this quick break. I'm going to talk to you about solutions that create five times, almost seven times deductions so that you qualify for all the one big beautiful bill breaks. You qualify to pay the legal least amount of tax on your income, and how to get out or avoid RMDs altogether by having everything outside of the IRS to tax you on your assets or your income. But you've got to have a plan. 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We'll be right back.
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0: 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See, taking a hard stance that the tax code wasn't designed for you to pay the most amount of tax. Ironically, it was designed for people to pay the least amount of tax, but it totally flip-flopped. And many of us have been led to believe, well, tax professionals, all you got to do is hire one. They're surely going to be able to show you how to navigate this and pay the least amount of tax. Wrong, wrong, wrong. Not one course of curriculum in the CPA designation is on proactive tax savings planning. Not one. And if you don't specialize in that, although I hear today you can, then you have somebody that's just coloring by numbers, having you turn in the data, they run it through a software. It reports the damage, they attach an invoice, and there's nothing proactive about that whatsoever. There's no tax savings. If anything, it's tax punishment. In fact, it's malpractice. I think if you're going to work with someone on the thing that's going to cost you or I the greatest amount of money over our lifetime, you want someone proactive. You want a team of people that understand how all these things fit together, not in silos. Wealth optimization, retirement, pensions, annuity, brokerage account. Do you know that you can take out this year? The great tax team at taxessaved.com, you got to go there, folks. If you want to get on, you want to get on the savings train and you want to move your retirement up, if you're a high income earner and you can be W-2, you don't have to be self-employed and you want to benefit from these strategies, this is the optimal time of the year, because if you wait a little bit too much longer, you're going to get distracted and you're going to find yourself into the new year. And once you do, almost every available optimal benefit of saving taxes has passed you by. You've lost another year of overpaying Uncle Sam, but you still have time retroactive back to January for quarterly estimated payments, withholdings, etc., that you can adjust your tax future with tax savings if you're proactive. And here's the irony I talk about. A lot of people are very frustrated, I shared in the first part of the program, of not having proactive, communicative professionals in the financial space and the tax space in their lives. And yet they themselves have not been proactive to go find that. And now they're finally waking up to it and saying, enough is enough. We've overpaid. We're not getting good direction. Surely there's other people out there that actually take the initiative to be proactive around this. And the good news is they are. They're former Big Four CPAs. We have them on the great team at TaxesSaved.com that I refer, I personally work with, I professionally work with. And these are great people. Not only do they understand, they teach their colleagues, they give back, they pay it forward, but they also use the strategies, which would make sense, for themselves not to overpay taxes and to save an enormous amount of tax. And you can too. Imagine a deduction that allows five times. It creates jobs in the U.S. So just like a lot of tax benefits, right? Becoming a homeowner, making charitable contributions. But in other words, contributing to society provides tax breaks in this voluminous tax document of 70,000 pages that very few people have ever figured out how to master. There are what they call certified tax masters, and they have. And it requires software, it requires updates, and it requires you to be on top of your game. And this is where the best of the best don't work for others. They run their own practice. But unfortunately, so many of them are siloed that people realize that their tax, their brokers, their insurance, their estate slash legal, their accounting, all those are different professionals and none of them know each other. Maybe a couple do, but I guarantee not all of them do. And if they did, the planning would look very different or be modified to some degree for more advantageous opportunity that can't be found when everything's in a silo. So enough of the preaching and back to the teaching. Imagine inheriting your father's IRA, you're grieving, you're handling the estate, you're the last person thinking about a 10-year countdown clock the IRS just started on the account. Could have been all avoided, by the way, but it started anyway. And if you don't know the rules, the inherited account can trigger the very same 25% penalty we talked about in the last segment. Today, we go deeper. Inherited IRAs, the automation tools the big custodians do not advertise loudly, and I'm talking about the Fidelities and Vanguards who wrote this article, they don't advertise it loudly enough, and the one move that can take this entire problem off your plate for good. So inherited IRAs, with the ticking tax time bomb that gets worse. If you want to do your kids a huge disservice, leave them an IRA. Don't have a thorough estate plan mapped out. The two things, it causes family fractures the family, and it causes massive financial headache. So let's pick up where we left off. Required distributions are not only a retiree problem, they're a beneficiary problem. And the rules changed in many ways that families now don't understand. If you inherited a traditional IRA from someone who passed away after 2019, the Secure Act, we're on multiple versions of that, 10-year rule applies to most non-spouse beneficiaries. That means the entire account must be emptied within 10 years of the original owner's death. And depending on the situation, annual withdrawals may be required along the way. So if the person you inherited from was already drawing, you have to continue to draw every year as well. Now, CNBC was told something we hear constantly in our own practice. Many beneficiaries have no idea the rules changed. Think about that. The entire generation of adult children inheriting accounts from parents under a rule written after their parents opened those accounts and nobody sent a memo on. This is exactly how 29% of Fidelity's outstanding 2025 RMDs ended up tied to inherited IRAs. Not because people are careless, because the rules shifted under their feet. 29%. So folks, get on your guns. If you've got adult children and they're socking away money into these plans, you could prevent them from ever having RMDs. Adult children, if you've got parents that have retired and they're in their RMD ages or they're sitting on large IRA accounts and you want to save them tax and you want to save yourself an enormous amount of tax, get them on board. Go to taxessaved.com. 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Taxes, T-A-X-E-S, saved, S-A-V-E-D. com. You may get irritated I spell that out, but people screw that up so often they don't hear it's like taxes already saved, right? Taxes saved. And here's the deal. There's a retirement tax calculator that will show your future retirement tax bill. And it's not, it's intimidating because for many of you listening, the tax you and your family will pay will be 2 to 4 times more than your balance today, depending on your age. Yeah, you heard that right. 2 to 4 times more than the balance is it sits today just in taxes that you and your family will pay. And the good news is you can do something about it where you can get that down to a fraction of it. And you can use proven strategies in the tax code with a proactive tax and wealth optimization team that know exactly what to do, how to do it, and what order and format to put it in, and keep it easy for you. TaxesSaved.com. It's an on-demand 20-minute webinar, tax savings proof, proven tax savings of clients, just like those of you listening, that they help day in and day out. And from there, you can request to get a complimentary saving tax optimization plan analysis. Folks, there's not a cost for that, because when you see the sobering reality of your future retirement tax bill, the taxes that you're unknowingly and unnecessarily giving up today on your income, especially for you high income earners that are still working, and for you heavy savers in these accounts, time is a killer. They even have a cost of waiting calculator that for many of you listening is costing you thousands every month you delay. Why do good people miss these deadlines? As we wrap this up, it's real simple. The honest truth is, it's the complexity is the problem. The research points to one root cause, because most of these misdistributions, small forgotten accounts scattered across multiple custodians, old 401ks, jobs you left in 2004, et cetera, rollover IRA opened and never touched again. One Vanguard strategist summed it up perfectly. With investors changing jobs 9 times or more over a career, it is tough to keep tabs on every retirement account you have opened. Boo hoo. This is why most of you listening have a portfolio, not a plan. You have an account over here, an account over here, an account over here, an account over here. It's a glorified junk drawer. 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
1: The Stump. I'm Paul Stevens, Fox News. President Trump making a speech on New York's Long Island supporting Republican Bruce Blakeman, the Nassau County executive running to be New York's next governor. Fox's Anita Vogel says Mr. Trump talked about crime in New York City.
2: According to the FBI's 2025 Uniform Crime Report, violent crime was down 9.3% from the previous year. Murder and non-negligent manslaughter was down 18.1%, rape down 7.6%, and robbery down 18.5%. President Trump, who campaigned as a law and order president, touted the numbers as evidence that he is making America great again. The president made the stop at the Nassau County Police Academy along with FBI Director Kash Patel. Dozens of police officers in uniform stood behind the podium as he spoke. He told the crowd he has ended the war on police and declared a very strong war on crime.
1: Luigi Mangione pleading guilty in a New York City courtroom to killing UnitedHealthcare CEO Brian Thompson.
3: The 28-year-old confessed to targeting and murdering Thompson. He read a prepared statement expressing no remorse as Thompson's wife and family sat in the courtroom for the first time. Mangione telling a federal judge this, quote, "Before traveling to New York, I used a 3D printer to make part of a gun. On the morning of December 4th, 2024, I shot Mr. Thompson in Manhattan and he died. I knew what I was doing was illegal." Mangione also admitted he emailed UnitedHealthcare's leadership posing as an investor, tricking them into sharing the location of its investor conference in New York City.
1: And Mangione's defense team speaking outside the courthouse following the appearance, defending their client and noting his public support without addressing Brian Thompson's grieving family. 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
5: Good morning, everybody. Welcome to the Home Depot Home Improvement Show with John and Dave. I'm John Gordon.
6: I'm Dave Doble.
5: David Doble, good morning and happy August 15th.
6: How about that? Can you believe that?
5: I do. It's, it's my old toilet paper thing. Life is like a roll of toilet paper. The closer you get to the end, the faster it goes. The question is, are you living one ply or two ply? And we're going to get off of that analogy immediately and take your calls at 704-570-1079, or you can text us using the WBT text line driven by Keffer Chrysler Dodge Jeep Ram, the family store. I'm loving the text line, David. I don't know about you. It takes me a minute sometimes to catch up with everything. But I don't know. I just like it. It feels like we can kind of go back and forth sometimes where we don't get a chance to do that. Anyway, I'm just liking it.
6: Right. And a new sponsor.
5: Yeah, great sponsor. I think that they should add another line of products because Chrysler, Dodge, Jeep, Ram, what else can we get in there? They're busy guys. They've been around forever. That's another kind of like our roofing partners. They've been around in Charlotte, I think, for a long, long time.
6: Yes.
5: I had neighbors that used to work with those guys, I think. Anyway, we're talking about home improvement this week. We want to talk about what's important to you. So, you know, give us a call or use the text line. It's there's lots to do. We're in the middle of getting ready. I think, I don't know, in Charlotte here, school's getting ready to kick off. Not this coming week, but the following week. Still keep track of some of the folks in Atlanta. They've been at it for almost 2 weeks now.
6: Yeah, South Carolina too.
5: Yeah.
6: Well, maybe so, last week. I think they went back. I don't know. I just know it got busy across the street.
5: That's right. I forgot you live right across the street from the school. Well, yeah. So, and it's also time. Our product of the week this week is going to start pointing us to some cooler weather and getting ready to enjoy a little bit maybe the outdoors as the weather calms down. I think we got another brutal week ahead of us, and then I feel like the forecasts are, you know, start to take it down a little bit. You said I wanted to follow up on something because we were talking before the show. You said you bought a swamp cooler.
6: Yeah, evaporative cooler.
5: Yeah.
6: Yeah, I saw at the near the front door of Home Depot, and I tried to scan it, and I asked somebody, and I said, do you have any more of these? I'd like to have one of these for the for our patio, for the under the shelter, because it gets hot. We have a ceiling fan out there, but you know, it's just moving hot air. Yeah. Anyway, he said, oh, that's the last one. He said, if you want it, I'll make you a deal on it. So they wiped it off, and I bought it and took it home. And I didn't have any directions with it or anything or how it worked, see how to clean it. So I eventually looked it up. And but pretty cool, man. And I mean that.
5: It's like, you know, all that stuff they taught you in physics class, it actually is true. It actually works.
6: I did, but there, you know what was weird? This is what I had to look up. I felt kind of silly afterwards, but it has a place for a garden hose, a port, and you connect the hose, the male end to the female end on the machine. Mm-hmm. The evaporative cooler, which is really just a median and has a pump, and it pumps the water out of the tank. The water flows over the medium, and the fan blows across that and cools you off. It's just very simple. But when I hook the hose to it, it would only fill up about a quarter of the way. The tank, it has a little gauge in the front of viewer that you can see. And I was like, well, this is crazy. It's like it's air locking, or, you know, it's pushing that water in that tank. It has nowhere to go. Well, when I opened up the directions, there's a little door on the side of it. You can dump water directly in the tank that way. I'm not sure what, I guess you could keep it hooked up to a hose and it will only fill up so much.
5: But that was the safety thing.
6: I guess
5: preventing it from overflowing.
6: Yeah, so it won't. I guess that's what it is. And I didn't read any further. Once I saw the door, I said, I don't care. I just want to fill it up because it holds like 5 gallons of water. So, and it's on wheels, so you can roll it around as long as you're on smooth ground. But pretty cool. And that was kind of the lower end one. But we just needed a small one for that area. It'll cool a few people, you know, if you're sitting on the couch together, if you squeeze in real tight together.
5: Wait a minute. I'm feeling like we got forces working against each other.
6: I know. That's what I told Gina. I said, hey, if you get real close together, but that kind of defeats the purpose. Anyway, neat little thing. And you could have that running on the patio, and they'll probably be running out of them soon. So I know that particular model was out, but I think they have some other ones in stock. So maybe online. We'll make that the product of the week next week.
5: There you go. There you go. All right. Well, give us a call. We're at 704-570-1079 by phone or by text. And we'll talk. David, did you get the list I resent?
6: I did.
5: Can you see it? Okay.
6: Yes.
5: Sorry, I'm not sure what happened. I was all proud of myself last week because I got it out early, and then apparently it didn't go through.
6: Yeah, for some reason.
5: Well, the first thing on that, we got a couple minutes or a minute and a half. The first thing is just a steel door. I think we talked about this. We were talking about like a wooden door versus a steel door versus a fiberglass door. And hands down, our value, durability, you know, look and so on. The fiberglass door is probably the champion, or is the champion. But this person still has like paint, or there's a person who has paint issues with a steel door and wants to know what's the best paint for a steel door. It's not like you got to use like a Rust-Oleum or something that we grew up with when we were dealing with, you know, rust issues. I think just a quality acrylic latex paint is going to be your best bet, right? Because it expands and contracts as the metal expands and contracts.
6: Mm-hmm.
5: I think it's just that simple.
6: Yeah, gripper or Zenzer.
5: Right.
6: 1, 2, 3.
5: I feel like I don't have it here, but I feel like there was one and I didn't jump on it where there was chips or paint had chipped off of it. So like if you painted over it, you could still see where the chip was out. And that's just a matter of some sanding, I think. You just got to feather that edge out, and then you can go ahead and paint it. But it'll take a minute because you do have to kind of almost like drywall, right? You got to ease that edge back a little bit until it's imperceptible, and then it's ready to paint. But I would put a primer on it and a quality acrylic latex paint. And as they say in painting school, rock on with your bad self.
6: Yeah, it works. It works well. And both those primers, I think both of them boast that you can paint over ceramic tile or glass
5: mm-hmm.
6: with those primers. And, you know, if you let it cure, it's a pretty good bond. And I have been around that before where it's been done. And I'm sure I've done it at some point in my life. But and it holds up. So, I mean, I don't know that I would paint the inside of my shower with those products, no. But it might be a test, you know, I don't know.
5: So, you can go ahead and do that test. I'm probably going to pass.
6: Yeah, that's what I was thinking.
5: All right. Speaking of pass, let's take a pass and take a break. We'll be back 704-570-1079 by phone or by text using the WBT text line driven by Keffer, Chrysler, Dodge, Jeep, Ram, the family store. Don't go away. We're not going to.

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8: Welcome back. It's the Home Depot Home Improvement Show with John and Dave. I'm John Gordon.
9: I'm Dave Doval.
8: And we've got a text from Robert. He says he's got a three-year-old shower. It's a shower fitter type shower, so a retrofit, sounds like. There's a three to five inch strip at the base of the shower with what appears to be a sealant strip. Not sure if it was a flashing type tape, David. The area is discolored from white to cream. Is there a touch-up paint that I could use to paint over this area? I have pics to forward. You can always send us pics, Robert, at questions@askjohnanddave.com. questions@askjohnspellout-and-dave.com. And we can take a peek at that. David, just from the text, I'm thinking that because of the way that some of the retrofit products are assembled, that there is like almost, I'm calling it like a flashing tape, but it's almost like what you would use around an outside window. But it becomes the final finish. Are you familiar with that? Am I in the right?
9: I think so. I'm not familiar with it. I don't see many of those showers. And this looks like maybe it's some type of finish trim for, like as you said, for the bottom of the shower. It says fitter, so I'm imagine it's one of the companies that recover. It was covered over. They covered over either fiberglass or tile. I doubt that there's any paint for that. I mean, you could try it, but I think if it's discolored, you'd have to call in the folks that refinish.
8: Or call one of the companies that does the and just say, hey, look at this. Because they may simply say, oh, well, that's not so hard. We'll just pop that off and put a new one in its place. And it's going to be a fraction of the cost of what you'd spend on three or four different paint jobs. I mean, you could, we just talked about it, use like an XIM primer and then paint over it. But I feel like in that application, you're just begging for troubles.
9: Right.
8: Because it's also flexible, right?
9: Correct.
8: If it's what I think it is.
9: Yes.
8: So, Robert, not sure if you're listening. I'll pop a quick message back to you at a break here. But send us pics so we can take a look at it at questions@askjohnanddave.com. But I think our sense is, well, you could try a lot of different paint experiments. Maybe just call the company or a company like them, like Bathfitters or somebody out to take a look at it. If they tell you they want to redo the whole thing, I don't know. I'm going to suggest that maybe that's not the option you're looking for. But see what they say. Now, I feel like that would be the most prudent, at least first step. And then let us know. Text us back or email us back. We'll stay on it with you. All right. All right. So I'm looking at this list that we've got, David, and I just realized there's a misspelling, and it says there's a little peel, and then parentheses cricket. I think they mean peak. Between the slope of my roof and the chimney, how should that be sealed or flashed to prevent leaking? How can I tell if it is leaking? Well, I mean, good question about how can I tell if it's leaking, because it really has to kind of be going bad for a minute before you're going to see it, because that little cricket's built on top of the roof deck, is it not?
9: It is.
8: I mean, it's not framed and then decked over. The deck is put on, and then the cricket is built. Am I right on that?
9: And they do a little framing. It's a little miniature, basically, right. It's a little miniature gable roof,
8: reverse gable, yeah.
9: Right, and then it's covered with sheeting, and then they put shingles over it, but then it's flashed, and it'll be step flashed up the chimney, and then it'll have counter flashing over the top of that to hide it. And they normally will cut a groove and put a little bend in the flashing and stick that back in the groove that they cut in the masonry, and then they'll caulk that. And then that keeps water from getting down in the step flashing. So really the only way is to see if there's to identify a leak is to try to get up in the attic. I mean, obviously, if it's dripping through the ceiling and through drywall or plaster, right, you would be able to find it. But,
8: right,
9: you know, it's a good place to do an inspection with a flashlight. I would certainly pick a cooler day get up there first thing in the morning and take a bright light and get back in there as far as you can get. You know, and I don't know if you could use, I've never used one of those sticks, John, that you use for the phone. I don't know, what do they call them when you take selfies?
8: Selfie stick.
9: Imagine that. anyway, so if you could reach that back in there and you know, possibly have some brighter light, you would probably need to take multiple pictures. But, I mean, if you have a selfie stick, you probably are taking multiple pictures, right? So,
8: I have a theory about the quality of your life if you have a selfie stick, but that's not for this show.
9: Essay, right? Okay.
8: All right. That's a good suggestion. But here's a more radical question. In the spirit of probing to figure out what's going on, could you not? If you were sure of the location, certainly you could check the plywood beneath the cricket to make sure there's no sign of moisture there. But could you not also bore a small hole? And this is like this is not a selfie stick, but it's like the little camera things, like.
9: To stick it up in there. If you could get down to it.
8: That's where it gets really tight, right? Because it's so close to the.
9: I'd say a lot of times you're probably not getting down in there very, very far because it's at the edge. You know, if you need a cricket, you're on the downslope. No, because it could be, I mean, it could be taller. If it's a real steep pitch, you may be able to get in there. But chances are, if it's coming through, you're going to be able, if it's coming through that bad, you're going to be able to see it. And that's the place that you would want to look is underneath. Obviously, you can't see the bottom of the cricket from the roof, but you can see the roof underneath the cricket, which is what you explained in the beginning. There's two, it's basically two roofs. They just add one on top of the other. You just frame it afterwards because you don't know what you need until after the roof is done. But that keeps the slope off of, or the water shed away from and splits it away from
8: the chimney. Versus it's just hammering at the way at your chimney.
9: There's still a lot of old houses out there that don't have them. I see them once in a while, and there's nothing up there to divert that water. And you think, gosh, they must have been just so good at flashing. How far did they take that flashing up the roof to keep that from never leaking?
8: Yeah, it's and the reference you made to step flashing in a masonry application is good, but there's also many chases chimneys out there that are
9: not masonry. Right.
8: They're fiber cement, which is great.
9: Right.
8: Or a wooden product or a composite product, as in like masonite, a hardboard. That's what you really want to make sure you're protecting, right? Because
9: the sidings are all supposed to be left off an inch and a half to 2 inches off of the flashing. So the only difference in masonry and as far as the flashing goes is that there's no counter flashing. So there's no flashing over top of the step flashing. You use the siding as your cap. So right. That covers the top of the flashing, so water can't get in there. The siding's shedding that water away from it. But and it's nice, but I see so many houses where the siding is cut and put right down on the roof, and eventually it's going to absorb water and it's going to rot. I mean, that's actually part of the code, and all siding manufacturers have it in their directions as well, that you have to hold that siding up off of the roof. And how we used to do it, John, was we would just cut a strip and put it along there. And that's what we measured to. And that maintained the distance. And it looks nice when you're done because it's constant.
8: Right.
9: You have a nice clean line all the way down. And it just simplifies things. That's what you're trying to do is get done.
8: Yeah.
9: Right.
8: Do a Let good me job. Do it. Don't make me think about it or have to do math to it. Right. Yeah. No, I get it. Kind of like setting tile or having a storyboard for brick and stuff like that. Don't make me think too hard about it. All right. Let's see. We got a minute left. I will get into that. There's a couple questions in here. We'll talk about them. Folks, give us a call. We're at 704-570-1079. And we can take a phone call there, or we can take a text there using the WBT text line, driven by Keffer, Chrysler, Dodge, Jeep, Ram, the family store. But do what Robert has done and send us a note so we can talk about stuff that's important to you. Otherwise, David and I will ramble on. We have a list literally of, I don't know, almost 20 things that we've got. So we'll start running off on those things. And maybe not take care of the things that are important to you. So give us a shout. Don't go away. We'll be back with more information with our Home Depot product of the week when we return to the Home Depot Home Improvement Show on 107.9 FM, Charlotte's FM News Talk.

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0: Continental Lo Bavaro, an Israeli airstrike on southern Lebanon killed 7 people early this morning. Among those dead, 3 kids and 2 women. The IDF says strikes targeted Hezbollah infrastructure in response to attacks on troops. President Trump highlighting dropping crime numbers during a trip to Long Island Friday.
1: According to the FBI's 2025 Uniform Crime Report, violent crime was down 9.3% from the previous year. Murder and non-negligent manslaughter was down 18.1%.
0: Fox's Anita Vogel. Impacts are expected today on Hawaii from Tropical Storm Lala.
2: 75-mile-an-hour wind gust will knock out power. Rainfall totals down in Hilo, 8 to 12 inches.
0: Fox Weather's Mike Seidel. That system expected to become a Category 1 hurricane. 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
2: 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I'm not sure who sent it, so I can't
1: David,
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1: 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It still lets the chimney effect work, but it also has a weatherproof cover for when it's not in use. And the price point is $199. So it's not a super, super investment for a great return in comfort, ambiance, and just enjoying some time outside when the weather cools off a little bit. Just a little teaser for some cool weather. It's available in a couple different sizes. The price I gave is like a 20 inch width bowl, but there's also one that's 27.5 inches. It's probably a little bit more expensive, but anyway, that's it. That's our Home Depot product of the week for this week. Anticipating some beautiful weather.
2: 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Nice.
1: Some fall weather.
2: Quick tip. If you have a fire pit out there, I learned this the hard way, with using fire barrels, but if you'll empty that ash the next day when it cools off, or if you have a metal bucket or something to get the ash and the coals out, obviously you don't want to try to put that into a trash receptacle or throw it somewhere. Like, you can normally put ashes in your compost. That's good for the phosphorus, I think is what it is. But anyway, but if you leave those ashes in a metal container like that, it may be stainless steel, but if it's not, it eats them up. That's like a Weber grill or any of that. If you leave your charcoal ashes in there, the acid in there eats the metal up, and it destroys them faster.
1: It's kind of, a philosophy of life. Don't just let your ass lay around. Did I say ash?
2: Yeah, I heard that. That's
1: okay.
2: What I heard.
1: All right. 704-570-1079. Give us a call. We'll talk about what's important to you. Give us a text using the WBT text line, driven by Keffer, Chrysler, Dodge, Jeep, Ram, the family store. I see a line coming in. In the meantime, we'll tackle this thing that I didn't think we had time. It says, there is a log on my property that I need to pull out of a swampy area. So sounds like maybe they can get to part of it. Don't want to be walking around in the swamp. I can appreciate that. In our neck of the woods, there's alligators in those swamps. I can't move it. I can't take a truck back there to pull it out. Love how you think. What options do I have? I've come along, right?
2: Well, that's one of the things.
1: If there's a tree or something that you can, anchor one end of the come along to.
2: Right.
1: What other things were you thinking?
2: Well, just a longer rope, and then don't, that way you don't have to pull the vehicle back in there. And
1: that's true.
2: They make a clamp that's a chains. You've seen them, John. They're pallet pullers, but they're log pullers. And when you pull on it, it closes. So that's the ideal thing to use. Of course, getting to it and connecting to it is that'll be your situation you have to figure out. So,
1: yeah, I think I defaulted to come along because I selfishly look at it, my own perspective, where there's probably up on a wooded lot, there's another tree that might help, but I have no idea if that's true. So good point. All right. Well, that's it. That's come along. That's what we're thinking. Let's go and talk to Rebecca. Good morning, Rebecca. You're on the Home Depot Home Improvement Show. How are you?
3: I'm good. How are y'all?
1: We're doing well. What's up?
3: Good. We have it's a 200, over 200-year-old farmhouse in Virginia.
1: Mm-hmm.
3: It says circa 1800. We've never really gone to figure out exactly when it was built. But we need new windows in there.

0: And I was wondering, is that something, I mean, I'm sure that it's going to be a bigger issue than a regular home, but is that something you can just go and order the window sizes and get somebody to put them in, or is it going to be more of a difficulty with the age of the house?
1: Yeah, so what's on the outside, brick, stone, wood? What's the outside of the house made of?
0: Okay, it is now, it is covered with vinyl, but it's wood, you know, on around the original house, of course, was like wood.
1: Okay. No, super easy. Wow, super easy. It's not difficult, Rebecca. It probably feels a little bit daunting, but you're going to, you have a couple options. David, in that scenario with vinyl, you could almost replace the existing windows with a prime window and a nailing flange, I'm thinking. And all what that would do, Rebecca, is it would keep the size, the glass size, you know, the actual opening the same. It would give you a completely sealed unit that you could attach to the house. And then you'd have to do some work with your vinyl siding. And but then you have a completely sealed all the way around unit, because in a house that old, odds are not only do you have issues with heat and cold moving through the glass and the window itself, but how it's insulated and framed around it could be challenging, right? So that's the only reason I add that level of complexity. But then, David, if you didn't want to do that, you could just get replacement windows, measure them on the inside, and order replacement windows. And it's actually a do-it-yourself job if you're willing to take the time. And what do you think?
0: Well, I would like to get somebody to do it, but
1: the
0: problem of getting somebody out there, we have an issue with people wanting to work, but and they have nailed all the, I mean, at some point in time, it's not been that long ago, they nailed or screwed all the windows shut, and I want windows in there that we can open in the spring or the fall, and, you know.
2: Yeah, well, and also in case there's a fire. Right.
1: Yeah.
0: Of course. Yeah.
2: So, so just start looking for, In the closest city, it sounds like. Are you near a bigger city or?
0: It's near Danville, Virginia.
2: Okay.
1: Yeah, okay.
2: So in Danville is where you're probably gonna have to slip out that way. I'll tell you a good when you're in a situation like this, one of the things that you can do is find a volunteer fire department or a fire department and go in there and ask those guys, because most of the time those guys have other jobs.
1: Yep.
0: Oh, that's true. Yeah, I didn't even think about that.
2: Yeah, and
0: there and a lot of guys that went to the,
2: And most of the guys that I've ever worked with out of the fire department, as a matter of fact, really all of them have always been quality folks. I mean, you know, they spend part of their life putting their life on the line for other people. So if they're going to go that farther, I usually think they're going to do a good quality job on whatever it is they're doing. So,
1: and they're going to meet egress codes.
2: Right.
1: So, yeah, I think that's a great recommendation. But once you have identified the partner that's going to work with you on that, it is not a it's not a super difficult or super complex project at all. Happens all day, every day. It's I was looking down some of the questions that we have. You're going to find all kinds of benefits by replacing those windows, not just having it open during the nice times of year, but also safety, as David points out, for fire. It's going to be quieter in the house. I don't know if you're like in a wooded area, but the tree frogs and the crickets and stuff, you're going to discover just how quiet your rooms and stuff become when you seal everything up. So,
0: yeah, the whole, you know, that would be wonderful. And there, you know, I mean, there's no insulation in that house. So, you know, back then they didn't put insulation in.
1: Right.
0: And so that
1: throw another log on a fire. Yeah.
0: Yeah, yep. Exactly. Thank you so much for your help.
1: You're welcome. And just a couple of things, Rebecca. Nobody's paying us to say this, but there's a couple manufacturers of windows out there that we really like. One of them is Symington. They make a really great replacement window. American Craftsman. As I think maybe even now owned by Anderson, I can't remember who acquired whom, but those are two brands that that you can look at. And if you have more questions when time comes to actually choose the windows, just call us back or ping us at questions@askjohnanddave.com. We're happy to help.
0: All right. Thank you so much. I've been listening to y'all forever. I appreciate it. Have a great day.
1: Thank you so much. Hey, you too, Rebecca. Pam, we see you out there, but we got to take a quick break. So don't go away. We're going to put you on hold or leave you on hold and talk about your fireplace questions. We'll talk about other questions when you call us at 704-570-1079 by phone or by text. Don't go away. We're coming right back.

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8: Welcome back. It's the Home Depot Home Improvement Show with John and Dave. I'm John Gordon.
9: I'm Dave Doval.
8: We've got Pam on the line. Pam, thanks for waiting through the break. You're on the Home Depot Home Improvement Show. How are you?
10: Good morning. How are you guys doing?
8: Doing well. What's going on, Pam?
10: So my question is, we just bought a home built in 2006, and it has a beautiful stone fireplace, huge fireplace on the inside of the house, and you just see gas logs in there. How can I find out, and it has a chimney outside, how can I find out if it could actually be turned into a wood-burning fireplace?
8: Home was built in 2006?
10: Correct.
8: You said? Do you know if it's got a flue? Like, can you reach in and see if there's a flue that you can open and close?
10: There's I don't know what's there, but there's some sort of surface if you put your hand inside the fireplace. So I don't know if it's a false...
9: Fire brick.
8: It's fire brick or it's a fire box. It could still be the way. I think, David, the best thing for Pam is just to call, who's the chimney... who's the chimney guy that we always talk about?
9: Well, you shouldn't ask.
8: Of course not. But Pam, I think you want to get somebody out. I want to say chimney doctor. I know that that's not right. We'll think of it as soon as we stop thinking about it. We will think of it, and we'll have it for you. So keep listening. That's our teaser to keep you listening. But I think what you want to do is they'll come out and they'll run a camera up and down. They'll run it up from the inside if there is a flue. Or down from the top and just inspect it and tell you what's going on. If it is truly a wood-burning fireplace, then that surface that you're talking about, as David called out, is fire brick. So it's a brick that's designed to take a lot of heat. Go figure. There's a particular type of mortar that they use in that application. And then that same lining goes all the way up through the chimney. And so as that heat moves, everything is safe. It could also be there's a flue, and they could have a metal, like a triple wall flue that goes all the way up and out the chimney. It's just hard to tell. I would bet, David, if it's 2006 and it truly is a wood-burning fireplace, I'm guessing it's a triple wall flue liner versus the old, stone or masonry flues.
9: Could be.
8: But get a person out there to take a look at it. I think that's the best way.
9: Owens is who we're...
8: Owen, thank you.
9: Owens
8: Chimney Sweep, right?
9: Owens Chimney Services, yes.
8: Services.
10: So this house is in near Clemson, South Carolina.
8: Okay.
10: Do I look for a chimney sweep?
9: Yes, you need some... Mm-hmm. Yeah, because you need to service that chimney before you ever burn a fire in it, a real fire. And just okay. Make sure everything's good in it, because you've never burned a fire. It's always had logs. And it's probably not a sealed fireplace. I'm assuming there's a damper in it that you could reach up and grab a hold of.
10: Okay.
9: You'll be able to see that just yourself. If you look up in there, there'll be a little apparatus, whether it's a big piece of heavy steel or if it's just a thin lid, it'll have a handle on it that you can open. And if you're burning logs in there, chances are it's got a clip on it that holds it in an open position, somewhat open position, so it can never close all the way.
10: Okay.
9: So really, all right. just stick your head up in there with a flashlight, and you'll be able to see. There's nothing in there that can hurt you.
8: And just for grins, Pam, I went out while you and David were talking. There's a company, Clemson, South Carolina Chimney Cleaning, that looks like it has really good ratings, and they do exactly what you want them to do. So, and there's probably somebody out of Anderson, South Carolina as well. So those would be some options. I think you'll be pleased with the outcome.
10: Okay. Well, I appreciate your time and guiding me where I need to go to try to get this thing converted from gas logs to real logs.
9: Enjoy.
8: I don't blame you. It'll be great. It'll be a great thing. Nothing like a wood burning fire.
10: I know. Watching a football game and listening to the crackle of a fire.
8: I hope it's not a Clemson game. I'm just kidding.
10: It could be anything ACC.
8: All right. Enjoy it. Enjoy it, Pam. We're a little jealous. Okay, Pam is off to get the chimney checked out. That's a great thing. David, there was actually some questions. We probably don't get to them this week, but we'll get them next week. But along the same lines of what Pam was talking about. So it's that time of year, believe it or not. People are already thinking about that. Here's a question. What is the best way to get electricity to my toilet? Now, if you stopped there, that would be an interesting question. But what is the best way to get electricity to my toilet for a heated bidet?
9: Mm-hmm. Every situation's different with that.
8: Yeah, Depends a lot about the bidet too. Like, is it a plug-in, a direct wire? How's that all going to work, right?
9: Right. And most of them are plug-in. So if you're buying a toilet seat that's all in one, then you can, that most of them require a plug. Because, so it has a heated seat. It heats the water. Some of them have a built-in fan, a charcoal fan. There's all types of options on it. Some of the situations, John, what we've been able to do in the past is that sometimes you can't get in the wall behind the toilet without cutting everything up. Mm-hmm. So a lot of times you can go in through, if there's a vanity right next to it, if it's just a bathroom like that, if it's a room with its own a water closet, so to speak, it becomes a little bit tougher. But you can get electricity in there, but every one of those jobs is different. So it requires you to get an electrician out there, and they'll find the least path of resistance to get a wire in there. It doesn't require a lot of electricity. It does have to be a GFI receptacle to keep everyone safe. So you can rob the power from an outlet that's nearby.
8: Or if there's a switch for that room, can't you just come off the hot leg of that switch and drop a
9: possibly
8: outlet?
9: Possibly, but you still have to get that wire from that box down the wall and over.
8: Right.
9: So, yeah. The guys that I work with would normally be looking for something on the backside of that wall, if that's possible. If there's a receptacle nearby, the cords are they have a little bit of length to them, so you can stretch them out a little bit. But most people would prefer that the receptacle be kind of hidden.
8: Yeah, not a cord draping across.
9: Right, and you certainly don't want to be plugging a drop cord in a bathroom. It's not a good thing. And I have seen that, and it's not advisable. But in that situation, get an electrician out there. But remember, you can come up a lot of times through the vanity, right through the bottom of it, and they'll put a conduit around that wire, and they will set a box in the side of the vanity. So if the toilet is right beside the vanity, you know, boom, you're done.
8: You're kind of hidden,
9: and it works out well.
8: Good deal. All right. On that happy note, we got to take a break. Don't go away. 704-570-1079. Get those calls ready. Get those texts ready using the WBT text line driven by Keffer, Chrysler, Dodge, Jeep, Ram, the family store. 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
2: Defiance. I'm Angelo Bavaro, Fox News. President Trump says he will declare the Strait of Hormuz a U.S. territory.
3: President Trump says the United States is badly defeating Iran and that oil prices are coming way down as the Navy enforces a blockade against Iran.
4: We have the blockade. No ships get through unless we want them to.
3: Less than 3 months ahead of the midterms and more than 6 months into this conflict, Democrats are ripping the president's Iran policy. Congressman Jim McGovern posted, quote, Trump promised to lower prices on day one. Instead, his billionaire's first economic policies, stupid tariffs, and illegal war with Iran are pushing prices to record highs. The president maintains the U.S. has total control over the strait, though analysts and reports have suggested otherwise.
2: Fox's Rich Edson. Iran pushing back on the president's claims about the strategic waterway and says it will continue enforcing a blockade. A QCO killer, Luigi Mangione, made a major move in his federal case Friday.
5: Luigi Mangione pleading guilty to two federal stalking charges as the 28-year-old confessed to shooting and killing UnitedHealthcare CEO Brian Thompson. Mangione read from a statement expressing no remorse, admitting, quote, before traveling to New York, I used a 3D printer to make part of a gun. On the morning of December 4, 2024, I shot Mr. Thompson in Manhattan and he died. I knew what I was doing was illegal. Mangione said he emailed UnitedHealthcare's leadership posing as a $50 billion investor, tricking them into sharing the location of its investor conference in New York City where he shot Thompson outside.
2: Fox's Brian Yenis. Prosecutors are seeking life in prison. Mangione's attorney is looking to dismiss the state murder charge that he's still facing. America is listening to Fox News.
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7: Welcome back. 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I'm John Gordon.
8: I'm Dave Doval.
7: And we have lines open at 704-570-1079. Texting at the same number, 704-570-1079, using the WBT text line, driven by Keffer, Chrysler, Dodge, Jeep, Ram, the family store. And David, let's see, where are we? Looks like E. Have a fiberglass shower unit that's one piece, has a fiberglass ceiling. I want to replace it with a tub and shower. And then just this has question mark Sawzall. if there's a ceiling, if it's the one piece fiberglass units that were really popular in the 80s and 90s, maybe. Mm-hmm. I feel like there's probably a soffit that comes down from the 8 foot ceiling height or 9 foot ceiling height, if that's what you have, down to the top of the fiberglass unit and finishes it off, right? So the outside wall is finished off and then the unit is in there. David, it's my sense that you take the drywall off of that, maybe disassemble the soffit, or at least get the drywall off the soffit and look for ways to to take that out. But I think ultimately you are doing some sort of pretty aggressive demolition after you pull drywall away from, you're going to have to cut the drywall away from where the flanges are all along the top,
8: correct,
7: which is why I say take that soffit out. Mm-hmm. And then on your side walls, there's probably a drywall return going to the unit itself. You got to get that drywall off, and that should expose screws. But I think even if it does that, it's still that thing was put in place during framing. It's not coming out in one piece.
9: No, right? No, you have to take it out in pieces. It has to be cut up and taken out. And as always, just wear protective gear. Make sure you have long sleeves on and gloves because
7: yeah,
9: that fiberglass will
7: cut the fool out of you.
9: It'll destroy you, no doubt. And you're just taking it out in pieces. I would take it out in pieces as big as you can. That's what we do. We don't ever break things up to a million pieces unless it's just real heavy.
7: Right.
9: You know, so try to cut it up in as pieces that are manageable, that you can get out of the house, and depending on where it is in the house, you know, logistics count, right? So mm-hmm. if it's upstairs mm-hmm. and you had a big set of winding stairs or whatever to go down, then, you know, just cut it so you're not tearing up the house as you take it through. And that's it, you know, and then you go back in there and can cover that back up with tile or whatever you're going to put back in there and finish your drywall to it. If you're tiling, you'll run your concrete board to a point and then you will you'll run your drywall back up to that. If you can design it so that you can run the concrete board right up to the tile and the tile can go past and cover that joint, that's a great thing too.
7: There you go.
9: And we do that often in the drywall. When we do a bathroom, we'll stop the drywall at a certain point and then the tile folks will put their concrete board up to it and the tile will be partially on the concrete board, and then as it sticks out of the shower or out of a bathtub surround, it'll be over on the drywall just a little bit. And that makes for a nice transition.
7: There you go. Let's take a second and talk, because I think you brought it up either last week or the week before. Shower enclosure, shower products from, is it Castico?
9: Yes.
7: Talk about that for a second, because you said you use that product, right? I've seen it, but I've never obviously used it.
9: They're panels. They're stone. They're man-made, but it's stone panels. They're pretty durable. And they look like, they have all different colors. So it looks kind of like a marble. You know, okay. It has the veining through it. They have different colors and color schemes. And so they have panels.
7: It's like half an inch thick also, right? So it just behaves like drywall thickness?
9: I think it's
7: thickness?
9: A little under, because you have to put this over top of a substrate. So we use concrete board and we treat it just like, it's really not concrete board. It's the waterproof backer board. That's okay. Lighter. Looks, you know, when you cut it, it's like drywall. I've always forget the name of it. Anyway, it doesn't matter. But it's lighter. It's easier to cut. It's easier to work with. It's a couple dollars more, but it's worth it. And you really don't have to waterproof this particular, the entire surface. You have to do just the joints and the corners, but we do usually the whole thing anyway, just another layer of protection. But this product, you basically, you cut it and you dry fit it until you have it where you want it. And then it just goes on the wall with adhesive. They have different types of glue that they recommend. You can also use thin set and trowel it on the wall and then put it in place if you so choose. Or you can use adhesives that they recommend to put it on the wall, which is easier to work with. Just a durable product. And then all you have, you don't have grout joints. You just have caulk joints in the corners and at the base where it meets the shower pan. They have only a handful of sizes of the shower pans, but normally you can find something that works, in your instance. If it's custom, then you end up with if it's an odd size, then, and you don't frame it to their size, you end up having to do a tile, a ceramic tile base. So it's a build up and that'll do it, you know, and it just makes for a really nice shower.
7: Okay. I knew you'd mentioned it and I saw it and I thought it looked really good, from an appearance perspective, but I had not used it. So good deal. All right, good to know. Is it okay? Let's see. How are we doing on time? We're good. Is it okay to run a sprinkler line right next to the foundation or next to the house? I can't find anything online that says no. So you're trenching for a sprinkler line, and how close can it run to the house? I'm not aware of a code that says it has to be a certain distance from the foundation, maybe in anticipation of leaks, but David, you would know that better than me. As long as you're clearing, you know, the footing.
9: Right.
7: Is there any restriction for that?
9: No, you would want to get it deep enough and be careful not to put it in a position where it could get cut with a shovel if someone was to go out there and plant flowers or put in a shrub, something of that nature. So you would just want to try to protect that pipe as much as possible. So maybe if it's next to the house, you probably aren't going to plant right next to the house. So it's probably a pretty safe bet. You most likely are hand digging because you're probably not going to be able to get a machine.
7: Correct.
9: In there, at least a real trencher. Now, I don't know if you've seen these chainsaw trenchers.
7: Yeah, yet. I've used them.
9: I haven't used it yet, so I don't even know if my arms would take it anymore.
7: It was 20 years ago when we first moved to Atlanta. I had to change the pitch on some lines to get water to drain from a low spot, and I used it. And 20 years ago, I had some strength and was able to, you know, roll muscle that thing around. It's funny that you bring that up because our son-in-law Ryan just rented. He didn't rent the chainsaw one. He rented the wheel one that looks like a stump grinder.
9: Right.
7: And I helped him get that on and off the truck and move it around in the yard. And that darn thing was heavy.
9: Yeah, it made
7: short order of some pretty long trenches. But the advantage of the chainsaw looking one is it's got a little auger on the side of it that pulls the, you know, as it kicks up dirt, it spirals it and pushes it away from the trench. And we ran into a little bit of trouble with that. But I think if you're that close to the house, you're doing it by hand.
9: Right.
7: So
9: there's no code that says you can't do that. Just anytime irrigation, just draw a map of where you put everything with some measurements on it for the future, because you'll forget. And I can tell you because I've done it in my own house and then forgot where the stuff was. So if you could draw a little map of it and then just have it laminated, and then you can just stick it up with a thumbtack right beside the controller is not a bad idea.
7: Or get yourself some reference points, buy a drone because everybody needs a drone, and take some pictures while you're laying it out.
9: Yeah, you could do that too.
7: All right, we got to take a break. Don't go away. 704-570-1079. That's the phone number. It's also the text number using the WBT text line driven by Keffer, Chrysler, Dodge, Jeep, Ram, the family store. We'll be back right after these important messages.

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8: Welcome back to the Home Depot Home Improvement Show with John and Dave. I'm John Gordon.
9: I'm Dave Doval.
8: 704-570-1079 is the combination for the safe wherein lies home improvement information. That was weird. 704-570-1079. That's the phone number. You can call us there or text us there. I don't know who snuck in and stole my microphone, said all that silly stuff. My sprinkler valve box is... Oh, we're back to the sprinkler systems. My sprinkler valve box is filled with sand. I can empty it, but do you think that there's a leak causing sand to fill in? I think what they mean is like, you know how... Like if there's... a pressure, like it would be more than just a drip leak, like you know how sand swirls, I guess.
9: Yeah, maybe it's that's probably what they're worried about. It's probably just being carried in over time when it rains and it fills up and it just settles in there because there's holes in that box that allow it to get in there. I mean, I purposely put sand in boxes. Usually when I dig a trench of any kind, I put sand in it to bed the pipe, first of all. you don't have to worry about that where you're at, John, because you are sand. But when you're in an area where it's rocky, and bedding the pipe in sand does two things. One, it protects the pipe from rock and gravel from backfill. And then two, when you're digging out in the yard, if you're digging in red dirt and you come into sand, it hopefully makes you be cautious. You stop for a second and you say, hey, why is there sand right here?
8: You say, hey, sand, it's going to be easier. Have at it.
9: Yeah. Right. So anyway, but that's probably where that sand's coming from. It's probably just washed in that box.
8: All right.
9: From the top. We have a couple of texts.
8: Okay, let me see. I slipped past that.
9: That's okay. I can help you with
8: it. Yeah, let's do that.
9: First one's a 704 number, and they want to know about they have underground piping for their downspouts, and evidently there's some backup, and they're wanting to know what's the best way to get them cleaned out is essentially what it comes down to. Do you need to put a camera down it to see what's going on? Not a bad idea, but normally you can't, if there's water in there, the camera, you won't be able to see because it'll be all murky and you can't see anything. So the best way, if it's PVC, you can run either a jet machine, John, or you can run a cutter if there's any roots, because that's what's going to have to happen is you're going to have to cut the roots. If it's corrugated pipe, it's probably most definitely debris and roots that are growing in there. So you're going to have to run a jet in there and try to blow away anything that you can and push it on through, and then possibly put a camera in there and find out where it is. And you're going to have to dig down in the ground and expose that pipe, because if you run a machine in there with a cutter on the end of it that's spinning, it's going to just destroy the corrugated pipe. And then that's the difference of running PVC and corrugated. It's cheaper in the beginning to run that corrugated pipe, and it's faster. But 10 years, 15 years, 20 years down the road, it's a different story whenever it's full of roots, because now you have to dig up your yard. You have to dig it back up. So, but that's essentially what your situation is. So, it's multiple steps. You'll have to clean it, rot it, or you could just run new piping and leave the old alone. But if it's only in one spot, it's worth digging up and making that repair.
8: Doesn't Shine do the jet thing?
9: I think they used to, because they did pressure washing. And I don't know if they still offer that service, but right. Basically they bought a device that goes on the end of their hose that's a jetter. And you have to have a pressure washer that'll drive, be able to drive that much pressure and water volume. Right. But you push that down through there and it'll clean it out. And if you have underground piping, every once in a while you're going to have to do that. We keep strainers in our gutters for that purpose.
8: Keep the funk out.
9: The only thing that's getting in there is small pieces. I still have to go clean my gutters, but I don't have gutter guards. I just have the round catchers in there that stop the big debris from going down in there. You're always going to get the small stuff is going to go through there, but there's enough water volume that it keeps it pretty well blown out. And of course I know where the ends of my pipes are out in the ditch in the front. So on a heavy rain, every once in a while I look silly with an umbrella out there standing in the rain, but I can go out there and see the water coming out. I have it covered up with riprap, so I can move a few rocks and I can see the water coming out, and I know that I'm still flowing and there's not a problem.
8: There you go. All right. Good deal. Next up from Gigi, wondering if you could recommend a product to remove popcorn ceiling. It's a big project and I'm not sure where to start. Actually, Gigi, it does feel overwhelming, but it's not that big a deal. So the product to use, David, I know you've used it, is a spray bottle with warm water in it. That's it. And if you tackle it in small sections, 4 foot by 4 foot. Spray the water on the texture ceiling. You'll see it get kind of a darker gray as it absorbs the water. Let it absorb. Don't let it dry. And then a broad knife, a putty knife. If you really want to get a lot done faster, you might want to use like an 8-inch tape knife. But I took the lid of a copy paper box and attached it to the top of my mortar hawk so that I had a way to hold a box comfortably underneath. As I scraped it off, it fell into that box and I emptied the box. You can let it fall to the ground, put, you know, tarps down or whatever, pick them up and carry them out. That's how I did it. David, you talked about kind of rounding off the corners of whatever knife you're using,
0: mm-hmm.
8: just so you don't gouge the drywall.
0: Right.
8: But you'll get it, Gigi, you'll get the first couple will feel awkward, but you'll sort of get, you get a feel for it. You know what angle to hold the knife and you'll scrape that stuff off and drop down. And it'll be, it's a pain in the bottom, no matter, you know, how you slice it, but it is not the daunting task that it feels like right. when you just first look at this massive ceiling and say, oh my gosh, where do I right. start?
9: Well, the prep work is everything. So you, again, we always talk about prep. You have to go in, you're going to need to move all the furniture out of the room. You have to do right. one room at a time, usually, unless you're renovating the whole house and you're moving everything out. The ideal time to do it is when you first move in, before right. anything's in the house. But how we always do is we lay plastic on the floors and we put plastic on the walls. And then we do the work, as John talked about, however you want to take it down. There's 10 different ways to probably to do it, but that's probably the simplest. And then as that stuff all falls on the plastic, then you pull the plastic off the walls, you drop it all in the middle, you roll the plastic up on the floor and you carry it all out at once. And then, but there is repairs to the ceiling that will have to be mm-hmm. made, mm-hmm. because it probably wasn't finished properly. And even though you put all that water on there as well, so the tape may come loose. So be prepared to have a drywall person, or if you can do it, you know, you'll need to repair the drywall, sand it, prime it, paint it, and get on with life, right?
8: Exactly. It's not overwhelming. It's a bit of work. Don't let us fool you, but yeah, can be done. All right. I think we've run past our break, or we'll certainly run right up to it. We're going to go ahead and take it. We'll be back. We're at 704-570-1079. It's the Home Depot Home Improvement Show on 107.9 FM, Charlotte's FM News Talk.

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9: Quote, today's guilty plea marks an important step towards justice for Brian and for our family. While nothing will ease the pain of losing him, we are grateful that the federal justice system has held the person responsible for this heinous act accountable.
8: Fox's Chandler Painter with a part of a statement from the family. The Trump White House asking the Supreme Court to allow continued construction of the White House ballroom after a lower court halted that project.
10: The president's solicitor general argues the injunction issued by the lower court is extraordinary and unlawful as it halts construction on an integrated military complex, including a secure ballroom space vitally required by national security.
8: Fox's Jared Halpern. 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
1: A downspouse, we talked about ceiling.
2: I got Robert. Hey, remember Robert in the first hour sent us a note about the strip. And that's how he said it. Did you see that picture?
1: I'm just looking at it now.
2: So he thinks it's caulk. So
1: yeah, it is.
2: There is no painting like that, Robert. That needs to be removed. And it's tough because you have that textured bottom on that shower. They make some caulk remover, right, John? Does it? And I don't know what they use, so you'd just have to test it.
1: And you be careful. Read the instructions on the caulk remover to make sure it's not going to damage the gel coat on the fiberglass. That would be the only concern there. Actually, Robert, what you have, in my opinion, is better news than what I thought you had. Because it'll be easier to deal with a bead of caulk than it will the kind of membrane that I was thinking about. So I think I would try the caulk remover. The caulk remover product does not work on silicone caulk, so it may not be effective, at which point it's a 5-in-1 tool, and gingerly get at it.
2: Yeah, just scraping that and pulling that away, and it looks... It's kind of yellowed, looks like to me. So
1: yeah,
2: I'm not sure what that is.
1: But it almost looks like it was a silicone to start with, because it appears to be clear. Anyway, give that a try, Robert. And then there's a couple things that we would tell you to do once you get it all cleaned up. Make sure that the surface is nice and smooth. You can use denatured alcohol to make sure that it's totally dry. It'll grab any water that's in there and cause it to evaporate before you seal it back up. We would suggest a poly seam seal or a polyurethane or a caulk that's going to stay flexible. I would tape it. I'm just looking at the caulk job that was there. Robert, you can see that they kind of got a little bit one way or the other. It might be just a matter of discoloration. But I use where it's got to be perfect. I'll use blue painter's tape above and below my bead. Fill it in, finger it in, tool it in, whatever, pull the tape away while it's still wet, and it looks like an actual professional did the job. So text us more or call us or email us if you need information beyond that. Appreciate the picture. Here comes Henry. Henry, good morning. You're on the Home Depot Home Improvement Show with John and Dave. How are you?
3: Hey, good morning. I think you have a great show. I got a question on a concrete driveway that I thought needed replacing, and maybe it does, but I'd like to get your opinions on replacement versus doing a resurfacing. And if we talk resurfacing, can I, as a DIY, do as good a job as a pro? I'd like to get your opinion on, you know, longevity, one versus the other.
2: Yeah. So I've heard both on the resurfacing. We both know it's expensive to remove a driveway and to repour it, probably somewhere between $8 and $12 a square foot, and it could be even more than that now because I haven't done one in a while. So ideally, that's going to be the one that gives you the most longevity. It's also going to be the one that costs you the most money.
1: Mm-hmm.
2: The resurfacing works, and it can work, but it depends on the what shape the concrete is in now. There's prep work involved, so it's going to need to be cleaned and prepped according to the manufacturer's instructions. And then you put down the coating. There's so many coatings out there. Henry, that I'm not sure what you're looking at. Before I did, I'd do a lot of research and get lots of reviews, look at

0: and see what people, and I don't know about you guys, but when I read reviews and I see somebody put in there that they've just got it last week, I'm not counting on that review for much of anything. And it just causes you to have to read more, but you need to go back and see how it is. The problem is people say, well, I'll repost later, but they never do. A lot of people don't. So you really don't know what the results are until it's 2, 3, 4, 5 years old. I've seen those products on driveways, and they look really great when they're brand new. And in a few years, a lot of them look just like it did before. They're crumbling, they're coming off because it was either not prepped right, or the concrete underneath was still deteriorating, or it's unstable, which is going to cause that top surface to come off. So, and if you do that, then you're going to hate yourself because you're going to spend that money, and then you're going to have to come back and you're still going to have to tear it all out and replace it. So
1: So would you say one of my best ways to research that would be to get someone that does both? They do resurfacing and replacement, and then
0: you
1: maybe
0: won't,
1: I can get an impartial.
0: You won't find many people that do both. Usually guys that specialize in resurfacing, that's what they do, and they do all types of surfaces. And people that pour for a living, that place concrete, they tear up concrete and they place concrete. And some companies don't even tear it up; they only do new work. So there are differences. I think you go out and you talk to people that have done it, that have been in the business for a while, and then you get some of their older projects and you go back and you look at them and see how they're holding up. And that's the thing. And I would question them about what is a suitable slab to put those types of coatings over versus slabs that are not, and see where you fall in those categories. Because sometimes you can't resurface, but there's companies out there that may resurface it anyway. I don't know why you would do that, because it just seems like you'd have an unhappy customer. But make sure you understand that portion of it, and you decide what shape is your concrete really in, and is it worth trying to save? Because remember, everything has a life expectancy, and concrete does as well. We don't think of it that way, but after about 20 or 25 years, concrete has lost its usefulness, and it's, you know, you have to break it up, haul it off, and bite the bullet. So,
1: yeah, it makes a lot of sense. Okay, sounds like research is the name of the game here.
0: It is.
2: You can
0: do it yourself, but I would really study it before I got out there and did it myself. There's a lot to it. John, as we always talk about, prep is everything, right?
2: Yeah, it is.
0: Getting it to bond and hold is the key.
2: And the challenge with that, Harry, is just like one bad spot can, just one little misstep ends up getting worse and worse over time. It's just because of the nature of the product.
0: Sure,
2: right?
0: As you drive over the edge of that and it breaks away, it just keeps breaking away. It's like a pothole in the road. You know, at first it's a small hole, and then as our tires go through it, we knock and break the edges off until pretty soon you have a huge hole that swallows your Prius.
1: I'm glad I don't have one of those.
0: I
2: hear you.
0: Me either. I used to have a Toyota Tercel, and I got swallowed up in one time. Tore the wheel off of it.
2: I hope that's helpful, Henry.
1: It is. It sounds like it's just not an easy thing, but your advice is well taken.
0: All right. Well, just hate to see you spend a bunch of money that you don't need to. So,
1: yes, sir. Appreciate you guys.
0: You're welcome.
2: All right. Thanks, Henry. Folks, we're going to take a break. 704-570-1079. Give us a call. Give us a text. We'll be back after these important messages.

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8: 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I'm John Gordon.
9: I'm Dave Doval.
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9: It's a lot to say.
8: It's a lot to say. But that's a good sign. They got a lot to offer.
9: Right.
8: All right.
9: Another text?
8: Let's see. Yeah, we got a text that says, under cabinet lighting, being off for about, after being on for about 5 minutes, will go off and back on intermittently. What could cause this? David, I'm looking at the picture. It looks like LED lighting, LED strips.
9: It does.
8: And there's a couple things that could be happening. I don't know how old they are. They require, they have a driver in them.
9: Right.
8: That kind of gets the electricity up to where it needs to be to keep the lights on. I don't know if it's a faulty driver. And I'm looking at the connections. Those look like pretty good connections.
9: Yeah, those are the plug and twist. So
8: the family, or the factory.
9: If you roll back a little bit, you see that they sent the same question on the 25th of July. Sorry about that, texter. But it was at 8:51.
8: Oh, we missed them.
9: And it was probably the end of the show. And we don't. I don't know if you do, John. I don't look at this during the week. So I didn't see it after the show's over. I don't look at it anymore until the next week. So Which is a good reason to, if it's late in the game, send your questions to our website, askjohnanddave.com. Hit the questions button or questions at askjohnanddave.com. Spell everything out. So you're right, John. It could be internal. In this, it says in this the original text that it's hard. It's not hardwired. It is plugged into a receptacle. So they're
8: probably, you can sort of see where. Yeah.
9: Yeah. So they're probably using a remote control to control it. So it could be the remote. It could be. It could just be the unit itself. We were just talking about life expectancy.
8: Yeah.
9: I don't know how old it is, but it's possible that it's bad. And you might be able to just go through and check all your connections. That would be the only thing that would, with this type of system, it's really the only thing you can do.
8: If it is remote controlled, two things that I would think about. One is check the battery in the remote. That's a long shot. The other is that sometimes the remotes have a dimmer function that you can run them at different percents and you can bring them up higher and lower. If the outlet into which that is plugged is, I wonder if that needs to be a dimmer out. No, you can't do that. It has to be a switch. Yeah. I don't know. Check all the connections.
9: Yeah. What you're looking at, I mean, even if it's bad, it's that those little systems are not that expensive. And there may be something else that you like better. I mean, they make tape, they make all kinds of situations. I don't know how this is wired. If it goes from one cabinet bank to another, that gets a little more complicated, but, really that's all you can do is just check the connections texture. I don't know what else you can do with that system.
8: Okay.
9: So I know that's probably not real helpful, but they probably already did that and they're thinking, what do you think I am? Hopefully that works out, but you may end up just changing it out.
8: All right. It's only 8:50 and Chris is calling. And I could be wrong. This might not be the Chris we think it is. Chris, good morning. You're on the Home Depot Home Improvement Show. How are you?
0: Must be a different guy you're talking to.
8: Busted.
0: Well, I'm not even down there right now. I'm on the road, and I'm up to my bad habits again. But just wanted to get a quick question, if you have a moment.
8: Yes.
0: Here it is. I have a storm door down there. You can either take the screen panel out or the glass. But the thing is, drag it on the bottom sill, and it looks like leaning to the left. So it looks like I could inset the hinge, the third hinge at the top, one of the three hinges, and make it do a little bit better if that works. But if it doesn't, how's the best way to trim the bottom of that door? A plane or a... Or am I going to have to put it on a table saw?
8: Is it a wooden screen door?
0: It's wooden, yes.
9: Oh, okay. So you probably can change the... Make sure the hinge is not loose. Grab when the door's in open position, grab a hold of the door and move it in
8: and out.
9: Give
8: it a wiggle.
9: Wiggle it. Push it.
0: It's a little bit loose.
9: Yeah, the hinge is wore out. The knuckles are wore out. Just replace the hinges.
0: Okay. Well, it was looking like I replaced them. It's an old house, but about 10 years ago. But when I put the door back up there after they painted, I didn't cut them in with a chisel.
8: Surface mounted them.
0: Surface mounted, yeah.
9: Yeah.
0: Maybe they make I think I've heard you speak before about a type of screw that works better than the original, that goes deeper, that might grab deeper into the wood.
9: Well, you can put a longer screw.
8: Yeah.
0: So it's a longer screw.
9: Yeah, like a number eight bugle head screw. You can do that. If you replace
0: brass hinges.
9: Brass.
0: And fortunately, the hinge is not a rounded one, so it's a square.
9: Sure.
0: Corner, so it might be easy to chisel that in, but
9: it is.
0: Leave the bottom when surface mounted, maybe.
9: Yeah, if you pull it over, it'll definitely raise it up. And if you do end up cutting it, you can just lay it on some sawhorses, and you can either use a plane or a circular saw, either one.
0: Okay.
9: And then sand it. You'll just want to round the bottom edge over that you see, because it may splinter a little bit.
0: Yeah.
9: But other than that, you're good. If you do replace the hinges, Chris, look for And 10 years is not abnormal to wear out. Our back door hinge is squeaking terribly, and it's because the knuckles wore out. I can see all the graphite, all the dust, all the metal. But
0: you
9: I bought
0: is that a new door?
9: That was a new door on our house, which is over six years old now.
0: Oh, okay. Not new anymore. Okay.
9: It's not new anymore, but we use that door a lot, and that hinge is wore out at 6 years. Yeah. I bought hinges that have bearings, and I'm just going to replace the top hinge because that's the one that's squeaking. That's where all the weight is. So if you do that with that storm door, you probably won't ever have to replace it again.
0: You're going to have mismatched look in hinges then, right?
9: Yeah, but if somebody comes over and is looking that hard, I'm going to ask them to leave.
0: That would be
8: just
0: neat.
8: serve them another drink.
0: Yeah, I've already had a few.
8: Till what's out of square looks square.
0: Yeah, it looks like tightening it up. And I remember when I left town down there, I could wiggle it a little bit and see that hinge was pulling away slightly.
9: Yeah, so you need longer screws. Then that should pull it back down and keep it from dragging.
0: Okay.
8: Be surprised how quick that fixes it.
0: If I need to trim the bottom of the door, I've tried one with a plane before, and sometimes you can screw that up.
8: You can, and you've got two different grains. On the rails, you've got grain going one way. On the style, you've got it going another way. Just get out a straight edge, get a nice clean edge on it, tape the bottom where the saw cut's going to go through, and cut it with a saw. That's much better. You got to really know what you're doing with a plane to do that.
0: Should I paint it afterwards? I've heard before.
8: I would, yes.
0: Paint the bottom edge.
8: No, paint the bottom edge.
9: Or seal if it's clear. Is it painted now, the door?
0: Yes.
9: Yeah, paint the bottom of it.
0: Okay. I don't know why they said don't paint the bottom
9: paint the bottom. Paint the bottom and the top. It won't take in moisture. All right, we got other calls. We're going to go, Chris.
0: I appreciate you. I'm going to get back to my old habits when I get back down.
9: All right.
8: Have some fun.
9: Be safe up there.
8: Be safe, yeah. All right, David, can you get Gail off the air?
9: Because
8: we're going to be like seconds away from having to wrap here. Yep. Gail, don't go away. David will get you squared away. Folks, you can go away. Thank you so much for listening. Please come back next week. In the meantime, we love to remind you that we think the most important kind of home improvement you can make is the one that makes your home a happier place to live in. Don't forget to work on that project this week, and we'll see you next

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2: Empire State. I'm Paul Stevens, Fox News. President Trump visiting New York's Long Island to highlight lower crime numbers. He stopped by in Nassau County, also weighing in on the conflict in the Middle East.
3: He says he won't apologize even as gas prices remain elevated, saying Iran is the number one state sponsor of terror in the world. And then he made this comment regarding the Strait of Hormuz.
4: Pretty soon I'll be declaring the Hormuz Strait a territory of the United States. We have the blockade. No ships get through unless we want them to.
3: President Trump has previously claimed the U.S. has control of the waterway. As of August 12th, CENTCOM says the U.S. has redirected 59 commercial vessels, disabled three, and boarded two ships to make sure they are complying with the blockade.
2: And again, Fox's Madeline Rivera. Luigi Mangione pleading guilty Friday in a New York City court to killing UnitedHealthcare CEO Brian Thompson in December of 2024.
5: The 28-year-old confessed to targeting and murdering Thompson. He read a prepared statement expressing no remorse as Thompson's wife and family sat in the courtroom for the first time. Mangione telling a federal judge this, quote, "Before traveling to New York, I used a 3D printer to make part of a gun. On the morning of December 4th, 2024, I shot Mr. Thompson in Manhattan and he died. I knew what I was doing was illegal." Mangione also admitted he emailed UnitedHealthcare's leadership posing as an investor, tricking them into sharing the location of its investor conference in New York City.
2: Fox's Chandler Painter. Mangione's defense team speaking outside the courthouse following that Friday appearance, defending their client and noting his public support without addressing Brian Thompson's grieving family. 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
6: 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Oh, no. Stay tuned. 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
6: Welcome to Living Large Radio. Today I'm Mark Henry. Well, every day I'm Mark Henry, but today I'm Mark Henry and I'm acting as the host of Living Large Radio because Major Collins is off today. But I am joined today with Hunter Henry from our Albemarle office. Hunter, I'm getting better at saying that word,
9: right? You're getting better.
6: So, obviously, as people know that listen to my show, I've been on for a long time. We're going to break down some really exciting topics today, but we have offices in Greenville, and that's Greenville, South Carolina. We have Ballantyne, kind of our home mothership, people call it. We have Mint Hill, Albemarle. That's where Hunter joins me, my son Hunter, who's the runs that office. And of course, we have Lake Norman with more offices coming really soon. In fact, we've got some exciting news coming up, and we'll be breaking that probably next week, I would say.
9: Oh, that's so exciting. I can't wait.
6: Yeah, just growing again. So, but we started off with a tease about the biggest financial mistake, and it wasn't bad investments. What is it, Hunter?
9: It's this word. It's this word called later.
6: Later?
9: Later.
6: That's not in my notes.
10: Do we have different notes?
6: I guess so, because it's this idea of waiting too long, and that's what you mean by later, isn't it?
9: That is.
6: It's most people believe making the wrong investment is what ruins a retirement, and perhaps the biggest mistake usually comes from delaying important decisions about your retirement. So let's talk about this cost of waiting. Today, we're talking about this expensive word, and what did you call it?
9: I called it later.
6: Yeah.
9: I think it's pretty
6: common,
9: though.
6: Give me an example of why you might feel that way.
9: Yeah, you know, I think it's easy to look at certain things because they're scary or, you know, maybe you don't want to talk about it, like an estate plan. We'll just do it later. because I don't want to think about it. I don't want to think about dying.
6: People aren't going to believe this when they hear this, but this is true. There was a study done, and it asked people why they procrastinate so heavily on something called estate planning. Newsflash to everybody. Nobody's getting out of here alive. Hopefully you know where you're going. I certainly do, and Hunter, I know you do. But, you know, I don't want to go today. So we put off this idea of estate planning and the concept of when we should do it. And the damage that causes is very costly, yeah, isn't it?
9: It is.
6: Not just in financial dollars, in pain and misery. Imagine dying without a proper estate plan and your loved ones can't even take time to grieve, yeah, for your loss because they're scattered trying to figure out how to pay the bills because they don't even know where the money is. They don't know. It's all frozen in probate. They can't even get to it. And the stories we could go down, we could do a whole episode estate planning.
9: Easily.
6: But all the famous people that we know that have made this tragic mistake. And again, could that be, we talked about this thing. I don't want it to be a show where I don't deliver on what we said we would do. But is that a financial mistake?
9: Absolutely.
6: It's a huge one.
9: Absolutely.
6: And again, could that be more costly than a bad investment choice? Yeah, I could say it could be. You know, when you look at, let's go with Prince's estate.
9: Yeah, that's a big one.
6: Big one.
9: About $160 million.
6: Yeah, and it's estimated it cost him $42 million in probate because with all the famous people around him that helped him, and I say famous, all the people that was around that famous person, the money managers, this person and that person, nobody had the time to say, hey, Prince, you're kind of a big deal, man. You're kind of crushing it. Yeah, I am. Well, I think we ought to get you a will at least. Can you imagine he might not have even had a will?
9: Isn't that crazy?
6: He didn't have a will.
9: I mean, you could write one on a napkin. I can make one right now.
6: It's estimated it cost $42 million, but forget about the money. And you say, Mark, I'm not going to forget $42 million. I get it.
9: Yeah.
6: But forget that. What about the loved ones that couldn't get the money that he wanted them to have?
9: Or just what about the fighting that ensued because of it? You know, you've got siblings fighting each other. I don't want that for my future kids. I can tell you that.
6: So let's go with another one. I'll do this one. What about claiming Social Security without a plan to claim it?
9: That's a big one.
6: No strategy. Most people, and I hate to say it this way, but here's what happens. I want you to think about that. I used to watch that show. What was it? Tim the Tool Man or whatever?
9: Yeah.
6: Remember the fence?
9: Yes, I do.
6: And you went over to the fence. There was a guy on the other side. What was his name?
9: I cannot remember. That was such a great show.
6: No, I don't know. But anyway,
9: he
6: would lean
9: show.
6: Over the fence and give advice. Look, you probably have great neighbors. I know I certainly do. I met them once. I've only lived there 7 years. No, that's not true. The Bockhams are great, and I do know them very well. But they're way over because I live on a big piece of property. And when I go home, I like to stay there. But I'm sure I could go over to my neighbor and say, hey, what do you think I ought to do with this thing, Social Security? Should I take it now? Should I take it later? When should I take it? And you're most likely going to get some advice. But is it the proper advice for you? Is it based on your personal situation? Is it based on you and your wife's age gap or no age gap?
9: It's so funny because I had a client the other day and we were talking about it. And she goes, well, you know, my whole family, we lived to like late 90s. And the husband was like, yeah, we don't do that. We're 70s. 70s, maybe early 80s. And that's a huge factor in that Social Security discussion.
6: Sure.
9: It's huge.
6: But again, why do people not take the time to plan for Social Security? Maybe a better question is, why is the big box retail firm you're most likely working with, why have they not taken the time to sit down with you and discuss your claiming strategy to help you maximize your benefits? There's not tricks and loopholes. What we're trying to do is take in all the data to build a confident financial future. Why haven't they done that for you?
9: Yeah, I mean, that's a great question.
6: Why did Prince not have one person? Why did his big box retail firm that he managed his money with, if that's who he managed it with?
9: Yep. It's a great question.
6: Why did I say, hey, Prince, you ought to have a will. You ought to have a trust.
9: Yeah.
6: I mean, really? Why has your current firm not helped you with this? That's the better question.
9: Yeah.
6: So let's go with another one. Hunter, pick one. Let's have another one.
9: This is a really big one. I'll do taxes later. I'll deal with it later.
6: Okay, so I'll deal with taxes later or I'll do them later?
9: I'll deal with
6: them
9: later.
6: Okay, those are two different questions.
9: They are.
6: Yeah,
9: they are.
6: I'll do taxes later. Well, that's the person that goes in there on April 12th and drops their box off and said, hey, anybody can help me? Yeah, that's not going to work out too well. But we don't do tax preparation.
9: No.
6: What do we do?
9: We do tax planning.
6: Tax planning.
9: There's two different things.
6: It is. Think of it this way. You're driving your car and you're looking in the rear view mirror
9: That sounds scary.
6: You're only looking in the rearview mirror.
9: That sounds terrifying.
6: Well, that's what tax preparation is.
9: Explain.
6: Okay. You go down to your local tax preparer, CPA, H&R Block, whoever it is, and you drop off a Tupperware box of statements.
9: Mm-hmm.
6: Hopefully you do it in February, January, February. Some people do it in late March. And you drop it off and you wait for them to call you on the phone. And they're going to tell you what happened. That's driving your car looking in the rearview mirror. We don't do that.
9: No.
6: We're driving the car looking in the windshield. And we're not looking right in front of your tires at the pothole. We're looking way down the road. And we're trying to plan for something that hasn't happened yet. And we want to control what does happen.
9: Yeah.
6: By doing advanced tax planning. That's why we're trying to help you do taxes in the future and convert as much money as we can out of your IRAs, 401, and get them into a Roth account or other tax-free accounts.
9: I mean, taxes are historically low right now.
6: And we know they're going to go up.
9: They have 100%. To. There's no chance.
6: So we want to help you plan for a future event. That's advanced tax planning. Yep. Well, let me ask you, why hasn't your big box retail firm, your current bank, whoever you're working with, picked up the phone and said, hey, you got 80% of your money in an IRA, 401. You've never paid tax on it. Your favorite uncle wants a big piece of it. Let's do some planning to see if we can help you reduce that by moving money out of your 401, your 403, and putting it in a Roth account. Well, tell me again, why hasn't that happened?
9: It's a big question.
6: And go back to what we talked about. The biggest financial mistake may not be bad investments. It may be waiting too long. Well, think about this. If the current administration had not won, those tax cuts would have expired.
9: Oh,
6: if Donald Trump wasn't our president, you would not have the taxes you have today. And that absolutely could have been extremely costly. But guess what? If you let this amazing tax window we're in bypass you, that's going to be costly.
9: Absolutely.
6: And again, is that going to cost you more than a bad financial plan? Well, I'd say you don't even have a plan if it doesn't include taxes.
9: No, you can't.
6: So again, I'm going right back to what we started this with. 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Hey, we're going to have to go to commercial break right now. 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We've got a whole lot more coming up on Living Large Radio with Mark Henry. Coming up next on Living Large Radio with Mark Henry. You don't just wake up one day with a retirement crisis. It happens because of years of delay. 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
6: 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He operates our Albemarle office. Hunter's a Liberty University grad with a financial planning degree, and obviously I'm a proud father. He's been working in my company now for an amazing 8 years. Welcome back on, Hunter.
9: It's been 8 years. It's good to be here.
6: Well, I love this because I made some notes in here and I had this thing about like four things and then I made it five things. And I think we're up to, what are we at?
9: Yeah, we're six now.
6: Yeah, but I love this because this is six things that people wait too long to do. Yeah, man, let's jump in. We're going to have some fun with this. And I don't know that these are in any particular order.
9: No.
6: But it's going back to what this show was originally called, the biggest financial mistakes usually aren't bad investments. So we're going to really keep breaking that down. But let's jump into some things that six things that people wait too long to do. Give me one.
9: Yeah, well, I mean, let's start with the biggest one. Okay. You work your whole life.
6: Right.
9: You want to retire. It's time. It's the big day. We're celebrating. They bring you the office cake. This is the gold watch.
6: Let's go.
9: This is the day. And you had a list of all of these things that you're going to do. You're going to go to Ireland, or you're going to go get the travel trailer and go out to the West Coast. Mm-hmm. You're going to go enjoy it.
6: It's time.
9: And then a year later, it's your birthday. You got everybody over for the backyard barbecue. And Phil goes, "Hey, Bob, how was the trip?" "What trip?" You kept saying you're going to go on this trip. And they didn't go. Yeah. Why?
6: Well, so here's the answer to that. Why does everybody listening to this know people that had all these plans for retirement? They never did anything. Honey, they were afraid of breaking number one rule in retirement. Don't run out.
9: Number one.
6: So in your opinion, then, the one you want to start with is actually do what you said you're going to do.
9: Yeah.
6: And don't wait too long because you don't know when we're leaving. You don't know how long your good health is going to last.
9: But to be able to do that and go there, you have to have the next five things we're going to talk about.
6: Well, let's
9: and
6: jump into what's
9: number
6: what's,
9: one.
6: What's that? Well, you gave me number one already. Say you're going to do.
9: Well, number one to do that big one. Biggest thing. Let's create an income plan.
6: Why have you lived your entire life off of a paycheck? 30-year career, 40, 50, whatever it is. You got paid. You paid taxes, hopefully. God bless you. You have to. You tithe. You gave to your church or whatever organization you believe in. You better have saved or it's going to be a rough retirement.
9: Yeah.
6: And then you spent. Why are you supposed to do it completely different when you take this job called retirement? Why do you not have a paycheck? Mark, I have a paycheck. I've got dividend-paying stocks. Yeah, tell me about Walgreens, 100-year history of doing it, and then they cancel and stop paying. I love dividend-paying portfolios. It's a great way to grow your Wall Street money and grow your wealth to beat inflation. It is not an income plan. Where and why has your big box firm, bank, whoever it is you're working with, not sat down with you and created a written income plan that tells you how much money you can spend after taxes, adjusted for inflation, and not be broke at 95 years old? Where is that in writing? In writing. You got to start with an income plan. Yeah. What's another one, son?
9: Let's talk about taxes. You got to pay them. Like you said, we live in the greatest country in the world. It's a blessing to be able to pay them. I don't want to pay too much. How do we reduce those taxes in our retirement?
6: Well, why don't we talk about future taxes?
9: Ooh.
6: Why don't we talk about the widow's tax? Where is the written plan for how your spouse lives when they start paying the widow's tax? Mark, what is this widow's tax? You've been married, filing jointly your whole life. That's the best bracket to be in. And as soon as you die, income has left the building. One Social Security is gone. You keep the larger of the two. You're forced into the highest tax brackets we have, single. And Aunt Irma just came to visit because now your threshold on Irma was $218,000 as a couple. It's just dropped to $109,000. And if you spend $109,001 on your adjusted gross income, guess what just happened? You move to another threshold for your Medicare premium, and that could cost you over thousands of dollars a year more. Mm. So guess what's really just happened when one person dies? Higher taxes, less income, more expensive Medicare. Yeah, it's all happening right at once. Why don't you have a plan to fight that, to help you with that? Why has your current big box planner never put in writing how you're going to deal with that?
9: Absolutely.
6: It's a good question, isn't it?
9: Let's jump to the next one.
6: All right, tell me.
9: Beneficiary designations.
6: We can go on for a week on this. How many cases I have seen real life cases where people have come to me. They moved here from New Jersey, New York. They want a new financial planner. They choose Alloy Wealth. We start going through this and they say, Mark, I was with my firm for 27 years. Not one time did they help me make sure all my beneficiary designations on all the things that passed to my heirs outside of probate were correct.
9: Yep.
6: Annuities, pensions, anything you have. These are beneficiary contracts, and they need to be updated. And we have to do that a lot to make sure everything's the way you want it. I think about a will that wasn't updated for someone that I loved, Heath Ledger. I wasn't the Batman guy, but how about this? Knight's Tale, what a great movie. Phenomenal movie. The music and stuff was great. He passes away. He has a will. It was never updated after the birth of his daughter. She was completely excluded from it. All his money passed to sisters and his parents, nothing being left to the children, now his child. However, he had really good parents, really good family members. Imagine that coming out of Hollywood. He was very blessed to have a great family. And they did the right thing and set up an estate for the daughter, et cetera, et cetera. So she was taken care of. What if that hadn't happened?
9: And you know, I'll tell you what, that's a great story because they had good family, but I bet you I could find 100 examples where that would have happened.
6: I guarantee you could.
9: Let's jump into the next one.
6: All right, go ahead.
9: Let's talk about estate plans.
6: Well, let me ask you, you've been with ABC Bank forever. Mm-hmm. You love them. Mark, they do the best job ever. Really? They sure do. They have done so well for me. Fabulous. Tell me about the estate plan they helped you with.
9: Which one?
6: They didn't do that. Well, wait a second. How can I call myself a fiduciary, a licensed fiduciary, to do what's in your best interest and not discuss with you estate planning? 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I'm a certified estate planner. 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You don't have to drive down the road. We don't refer you off. You don't have to go look for something else. If you're our client, we take that very serious and we're not going to leave a hole exposed in your quote retirement plan that is that big. That's one of the biggest ones you could have is not having a will, not having the advanced healthcare directives, dual power of attorneys, HIPAA forms, a trust, a revocable trust, an irrevocable trust if it's necessary. Why don't you have these things?
9: Absolutely.
6: And again, tell me again, and I know these are good men and women you work with. I know you like them because if you're working with somebody you don't like, I would ask you this. Why? I'm not sure I'd want you as a client.
9: Yeah.
6: What do you mean, Mark? Well, if you spent the last 10 years working with a firm you didn't like, that's kind of weird to me.
9: Yeah.
6: I don't know that we're going to be a good fit. I'd stay about 5 minutes with a firm I didn't like.
9: Yep.
6: Right?
9: Exactly. No, you're right.
6: But how are they serving you well if they've never talked to you about that?
9: Absolutely. Let's get to the last one here. This is a big one. This is a really big one. Prepare a surviving spouse.
6: Well, we talked about that a little bit with the widow's tax.
9: Yeah.
6: But I think of Aretha Franklin, great music singer. She died with multiple wills, one of which was even found in the couch.
9: How crazy is that?
6: Was her family prepared for the legal mess that ensued after that?
9: No.
6: It's not enough that we build you a plan done by a certified financial planner.
9: Before we go to break, too, I'll tell you, I think about it this way, too, when they're preparing a surviving spouse. Does your spouse know what the plan is?
6: Well, that's what I'm talking about.
9: Yeah, just think about it. Do they know where the plan is?
6: That's where I was going with this before you interrupted me.
9: Oh, I'm sorry.
6: I had to go there. But it's not enough that we create a plan for you done by a certified financial planner.
9: Yeah.
6: It's not enough that we look at your documents with beneficiary designations. 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We have to also bring your spouse in and set with them. They don't need to become financial advisors, but they have to know where these documents are. They have to know why you hold your finance the way you do. They have to understand your income plan. 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
9: Absolutely.
6: And we have to know where these documents are. 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And the couch is not where I want it, like Aretha Franklin's will. We don't want that.
9: No.
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6: Welcome back to Living Large Radio. I'm your host today and the CEO and founder of Alloy Wealth Management and the host of Living Large Radio. Joined today with my son, Hunter Henry. And, you know, I don't know how many listeners actually get to work with their family, but I can tell you it's one of the greatest joys. I remember when Hunter started off at Liberty University and he was going to get a financial planning degree and he wanted to work with me. I remember talking to Erica, and a lot of people know Erica. She's a I don't even know what her title is anymore, chief compliance officer. She runs the company.
10: She does a little bit of everything.
6: 17, 18 years now. But I remember telling her, you know, Hunter, Erica, we got 4 years to really make this company into what I want, because I can't have Hunter getting out of college and this not being the company that I've always dreamed of it to be, because I was so excited that he was going to work there. But man, I had to fix all the holes. I had to make it something I was truly proud of before I could allow my son to join us. And so getting to work with you, Hunter, I mean that sincerely. It's one of the greatest joys I have. I know we fight like cats and dogs sometimes. And it's exactly the same with my other son. I get to work with him in Project Race Cars, and the race car team is the professional driver he is, Seth Henry, driving the number 44 Lamborghini Huracan all over the world. Yep. And you know the issues and the joys that out of that. And you help. Hunter's a team manager. He gets to work in his off time. Doesn't get to make as many races as we'd like just because he has a full-time job and a life as well. And I guess Alloy Wealth pays a little better than Project Race Cars. We'll see how far he goes. But I don't know. He's at the top level right now. Currently, third in points?
10: Yeah, he's killing it.
6: Off to Road America as we speak. And then Indy. Two races at Road America, two races at Indy, and then off for four races in Italy. Man, along with running the Porsche Cup car as well.
10: Yeah. Oh, yeah.
6: He's so a lot going on there. But getting to work with your children. I don't get to work with Amy, my daughter, who's a teacher, but I'm so proud of her, too. So, well, let's jump back into this idea of hitting cost of procrastination. But before we do, in the last segment, we talked about six things that people wait too long to do. And here's something I wanted to ask, and I didn't do it. I thought about it while we were on the break. But again, I'm not trying to put fear into anything. Too many advisors try to do that, try to scare you into making a decision. Don't do that. Don't ever operate from fear. But I want to ask you a question that is kind of scary. If something happened to you tonight, could your spouse currently, confidently, take over everything tomorrow morning?
10: Wow.
6: That's a lot, isn't it?
10: It is a lot. It's heavy.
6: And I don't even mean you passed away. What if you're incapacitated? You know, I went off to the Cleveland Clinic and living large. I mean, I'm living large. I am healthier than I've been in probably my adult life. I showed a picture of you, of the family the other day, that one mom found of me.

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1: Couple years ago, he was completely fine. A couple months ago, he was...
2: Well, not a couple months.
1: But you know what I mean.
2: Better than today.
1: Yeah, better than today. And it's so sad. You just never know. And, you know, I look at it and I'm starting to take the gym a lot more seriously because I think it's important. You can't live large. You cannot retire and enjoy it if you don't actually take care of yourself first.
2: I 100% agree. And so we think about healthcare doesn't wait. Let me ask you a question. That firm that you talk so highly about, and they're good people. I know I sound like I'm bashing them. I'm not, but the big box firms, Edward Jones, Charles Schwab, Raymond James, Morgan Stanley, all of them.
1: Yeah.
2: Why haven't they helped you with healthcare planning, such as, one, when you turn 65, why don't they have a department that helps you choose the best Medicare plan for you? Why haven't they looked at your taxes and showed you how to fight Aunt Irma? And I don't mean physically fire, but why don't we do things to lower so you pay less for your Medicare premiums than your neighbor next door?
1: Yeah.
2: Why haven't they helped you with that?
1: Absolutely.
2: You say, Mark, you're bashing them. I'm not bashing them. I'm simply stating the facts. These things matter. Give me something else, son.
1: Let's talk about markets. They don't wait.
2: Depending upon who you ask, this next one could be the big one. But what do I know? Well, Mark, you've been doing this a long time and you're a Wall Street money manager and all that. Yeah, it doesn't mean I possess a crystal ball. If you think these markets are going to hold out and keep going up, I can't tell you why they're good right now. We have a political election year that is crazy.
1: And I'll tell you what, none of that should impact the quality of your retirement.
2: No, it shouldn't.
1: But people let it.
2: They absolutely do. They absolutely do because they're so fearful. So this idea that markets don't wait, let me tell you something. I don't know why they're so good right now. I'm enjoying it and I love making money.
1: Yeah.
2: But I am personally prepared and my clients are prepared for the next big downturn, whether it's today, tomorrow, or 2 years from now.
1: Yeah. Let's get the last one.
2: But it's coming.
1: Here. Aging doesn't wait. I'll tell you right now.
2: Wow. You can take this one so many places.
1: Yeah, it's so many. But I think if your plan doesn't show you how to go enjoy your retirement those first, you know, 5-10 years when you're still going, and you're in those go-go years, you know?
2: Right.
1: You're really moving. You're going on the hikes. You're doing all that stuff. If it doesn't show you how to do that, but then not run out when you've hit your no-go years and we have to think about long-term care or all these other things, you know, we don't want to talk about them. But if your plan doesn't solve those things, I'm just saying, doesn't work very well.
2: Well, you know, here's the thing. We've talked about taxes don't wait, healthcare doesn't wait, markets don't wait, aging doesn't wait. Why should your trip wait?
1: Absolutely.
2: Well, markets are down, Mark. I can't go right now. Your trip shouldn't be dependent on what markets are doing. Well, Mark, I'm afraid to spend the money right now. You shouldn't be afraid. I think, and I use this example so much, and I have no idea, maybe one day when I get to heaven, I'll be told, yeah, that example was wrong. I don't know. I don't think it is. When the parable where Jesus talks about the talents and the guy that buried them because he was afraid to lose them, and that was a sin. He was not being a good steward when he just held on and tried to grip it so hard that he couldn't lose it. Is that not exactly what many retirees are doing right now?
1: Absolutely. And they shouldn't.
2: And I'm not trying to tell you're making a sin, but if you've been blessed to be able to have money, first off, you woke up today, you're blessed.
1: Absolutely.
2: Are you kidding me? You are blessed. Why should you have to live in fear of doing something when you retire? Here's the good news. Almost every one of these problems, situations can be improved upon if you start today. You just got to start today. Look, we can start looking at Roth conversions and getting money out of taxable accounts. We can help you build an income plan. Mark, I didn't get a pension.

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0: 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And, you know, you think about all these things I've done with my life, my career, built an amazing company through God's blessings. It's kind of crazy. I run my life a crazy way. God comes first in my life, and my wife of 32 years comes second. She comes well before my first son, Hunter, my second child, Amy, my daughter, or the race car driver, my third son, Seth. Yeah, that's the order that I put things in. And I tell you that because I'm going to ask you some questions in these last few minutes we've got left. Where are you putting your order in your priorities? Well, you know me. If you've listened to me at all, you know I'm telling you exactly what I believe. I believe God comes first in my life. My wife comes second. My children come third, long before Alloy Wealth and everything else. Well, here's what I want to ask you right now. Where do you place your spouse, your kids? I ask that because if you don't have a will, a trust, an estate plan, you're not putting them first or second. You're really not. And you're leaving them an absolute nightmare. We need to fix that for you today.
1: Let's talk about income plans. Do you have a written one?
0: Wow. Now listen, this is my 31-year-old son asking you, do you have a written income plan? And I know the truth, you don't, but that's okay. We're not going to shame you. It's not about that. To me, an income plan is simply this. If you say, Mark, we know we need $6,000 a month to live on. And listen, I see people all the time. This may be you. They don't know how much they need to live on. Okay, that's another reason to come in because we're going to help you figure that out. We know how to do it. And don't be ashamed you don't know what you need to live on. I probably find that 50 or 60% of the time. Would you agree, Hunter?
1: Absolutely.
0: So it's no big deal. But I think we need to figure it out sooner than later. So let's say we sit down together and we discuss that after taxes adjusted for inflation, you feel like if $6,000 a month came in, it pays all the bills, gets food on the table, allows you to buy gifts for grandkids if you're blessed enough to have them, and it gets you down to North Myrtle at least once a year. Hopefully not South. I mean, if you like South, that's fine. We'll build that, but let's go with North. That's an income plan. So let's say we've decided and you know $6,000 after taxes gets that done. And Social Security is currently paying you $3,000. Well, you have a $3,000 income gap, and we got to figure out where it's coming from. Well, Mark, I'm going to withdraw it from my portfolio. Nah, bad answer. That is not how we fill an income gap. An income gap needs to be created for you, and it needs to come every month, regardless of what the markets are doing. And you know how long that income gap needs filled? Well, I'm guessing till the last person in the relationship dies. So we have to adjust for Social Security. When one Social Security leaves the building, we need to be able to fill that income gap. We need a rock-solid income plan that you know you can't outlive. Look, you might spend everything else. Something might happen. I couldn't even imagine what it would be. But guess what? You might be dead broke on the 28th, but I want you back with $6,000 spendable dollars after taxes adjusted for inflation on the first of the month. So you can continue to live large for the rest of your life. That's how we start. What's something else we got, Hunter?
1: You know, I've got my notes sitting here, and this one I actually like a lot. Does your family know where everything is? But I want to say, do you know where everything is?
0: Yeah.
1: Because right. There's a lot of clients who don't.
0: Do not Aretha be Franklin. Ashamed. Aretha Franklin. Will was in the couch. Nobody knew. They found it. Hey, do not be ashamed. We have clients that we come on, we decide they're a good fit, they decide they want to work with us, we start building a plan, and we really get into it, putting everything in action, and 45 days later, they call up and say, Mark, we're so ashamed. We found another account we didn't even know about. That's a blessing. You have more than you thought. Do not be ashamed. But we got to fix this for you now and make it where it's easy for the spouse to operate if you're not around, or for your kids to operate with a well-written estate plan. Absolutely. And an income plan and a financial plan. And you want it done by a certified financial planner, because that's how we do it at Alloy Wealth. And that's why it's the best way. Not because that's how we do it, because I believe in that.
1: Yep.
0: It's how it has to be done. Give me something else, bud. You're on a roll.
1: Have you stress tested your retirement? What does that look like?
0: Yeah. Have you stress tested? What do you mean stress tested? Have you run the data that can be done by certified financial planners to show you the way you're currently doing it? And you say, Mark, this is what I'm currently doing. This is what the big box firm's done for me. This is the stuff I have. Maybe you don't even have a plan. That's fine. Here's all your stuff. Let's put it into a plan and let's stress test it. You want to spend $6,000 a month adjusted for inflation after taxes? Let's stress test your plan and tell you the probability of success based on you doing that from today till 95 years old, based on your standard deviation, based on your alpha, your beta, your Sharpe ratio, all the stuff that goes into it. Mark, you lost me. I don't know what that stuff is. That's why you're going to come in. Because we're going to help explain it to you in an educational format and give it to you in writing. So we do all this for you, and your plan has a 98% probability of success. You're good to go. Your plan has a 42% probability. We need to do some work. Wouldn't you like to know that today and not tomorrow?
1: Absolutely.
0: Right?
1: Absolutely.
0: What else you got?
1: Yeah. Let's talk about this one. Do you know your tax bill over the next 20 years?
0: Has anyone taken the time to tell you what it's going to cost to get the money out of the IRA, the 401, the 403, the TSA, and into your hands in the most tax-efficient manner possible. Mm. Has anyone talked about how much taxes your children may pay on it when you leave them your 401, IRA? One. Look, I actually like my kids. I got great kids. I do not want to leave them a gift with a giant string attached.
1: Yeah.
0: I don't want to leave them a gift where they may be paying 60, 70, 80% federal tax on it. What? That's crazy. No, it's not. I can show you why. It's not crazy. Look, if it was up to me, I'd spend the last check. But Terry's never going to let me do that. And I've been way more successful than I planned. So the kids are going to get it. Well, if they're going to get it, I want to leave it to them in the most tax-efficient manner possible. It doesn't mean I don't want to pay my taxes. I live in the greatest country in the world. Of course I pay taxes, just like you do. But I don't want to give them too much. Nothing wrong with that. The people that work at the IRS are fine people. They need to get paid. I want them to be paid. But there's no glory in giving them more than I'm supposed to give them. And they would agree with that. Not a big deal. Do you know your tax bill over the next 20 years and ask yourself this? Why has that big box firm, Raymond James, Charles Schwab, Edward Jones, Morgan Stanley, Charles, whoever, Wells Fargo, all of them, why have they not sat down with you and discussed your tax bill over the next 25 years?
1: Yeah. You know, I'll tell you, everything we've talked about today is extremely important.
0: All of them.
1: This one, I could argue, is probably the most important.
0: What is it?
1: If the market dropped 30% tomorrow, is your lifestyle changing?
0: Yeah, I don't know that that's the most important one, but I don't know how you don't put it right there at the top.
1: Yeah.
0: We've talked about volatile markets. I mean, we have craziness going on. But let me ask you a question. If the market dropped 30% tomorrow, do you have a plan for that? Would your lifestyle change? Are you still going to live large in retirement? Why has your current firm not talked to you about that? Because it could drop 30, 40, or 50, and we don't know when. We just know it's going to happen.
1: Absolutely.
0: And you don't need to be fearful of that. All right, we got to wrap up, guys. I hope you found the information useful and helpful today because that's how it's been intended. 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Thank you again for listening to me and my son today. I'm very passionate about what I do. I absolutely love this. And this week, I always try to end with some good news or something positive. Let's celebrate this great country. I have no idea what's caused us to get to this place we find ourselves in. I absolutely believe we live in the greatest country ever. Let's celebrate that. Let's agree to disagree on some of our differences. But we all can agree on this. We live in the greatest country there is. Hey, stay tuned for another amazing episode of Living Large Radio with me, Mark Henry. It's coming up next week.
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2: 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Past performance does not guarantee future results. 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The information we provide regarding tax minimization planning is not intended and cannot be used by anyone to avoid paying federal, state, or local municipalities' taxes or penalties. 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
1: Straight Talk. I'm Angelo Bavaro, Fox News. President Trump says he will declare the Strait of Hormuz a U.S. territory.
2: President Trump says the United States is badly defeating Iran and that oil prices are coming way down as the Navy enforces a blockade against Iran.
3: We have the blockade. No ships get through unless we want them to.
2: Less than 3 months ahead of the midterms and more than 6 months into this conflict, Democrats are ripping the president's Iran policy. Congressman Jim McGovern posted, quote, Trump promised to lower prices on day one. Instead, his billionaire's first economic policies, stupid tariffs, and illegal war with Iran are pushing prices to record highs. The president maintains the U.S. has total control over the strait, though analysts and reports have suggested otherwise.
1: Fox's Rich Hetson, Iran says it will continue enforcing a blockade. Luigi Mangione pleading guilty to federal stalking charges Friday and admitted to killing UnitedHealthcare CEO Brian Thompson.
4: Mangione telling a federal judge this, quote, before traveling to New York, I used a 3D printer to make part of a gun. On the morning of December 4th, 2024, I shot Mr. Thompson in Manhattan and he died. I knew what I was doing was illegal. Mangione also admitted he emailed UnitedHealthcare's leadership posing as an investor, tricking them into sharing the location of its investor conference in New York City. And as Mangione confessed, Brian Thompson's wife took deep breaths. She wiped away tears. The grieving family, that includes two sons, said this in a statement, quote, today's guilty plea marks an important step towards justice for Brian and for our family. While nothing will ease the pain of losing him, we are grateful that the federal justice system has held the person responsible for this heinous act accountable.
1: Fox's Chanley Painter sentencing set for December 18th. Prosecutors are seeking life in prison. Mangione's attorney now looking to dismiss the state murder charge. 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
7: 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My name is Mark Owens. Boy, we are having a great off-air conversation about the tax trap that could be your 401k, because Joe Pat, we all think 401k, that's my income source in retirement. But let's break down some of those misconceptions this weekend.
8: Well, let's just really call that 401k what it really is. It's a trap. I mean, you're stuck there until you're 59 and a half, and some people are stuck there beyond that because some people can't take money out of their 401ks. But here's the thing, guys. You know, if you're out there listening, do you think taxes are going to be higher in the future? Yep. Like, we're tapping on $40 trillion. We are right now borrowing money to pay interest on the money we have already borrowed, and it's not getting any better. So everybody is like just shoving it into your 401k, shove it in. Folks, have you woken up and realized that this 401k is just a really big tax trap? Because if you access the money when you're 50 years old, you got to pay a penalty plus taxes. And now you're going to wait till you're a little bit older, maybe 59 and a half, maybe 63, whenever you retire, whenever that time is. But you're going to let that monster grow. And yes, it can grow. That's wonderful. But let that monster grow so you can pay more taxes at a higher rate. Like, again, do you really feel, when I talk to Democrats, when I talk to Republicans, when I talk to the ones that hate both Democrats and Republicans, they all think taxes are going higher. And they're all shoving money into the tax trap that we call a 401k. You're like, yeah, Joe Pat, but I got to get the match. I mean, my company's giving me free money. Yep, they are. And I'm not saying don't take the free money, folks. And I'm not saying you shouldn't put money in a 401k. But the biggest obstacle that we see people facing every day, and one of the biggest regrets that we see folks getting close to retirement and in retirement, is like, wow, now I have this monstrosity called my IRA 401k, and I gotta pay tax on it. And my taxes today are higher than they were when I was 50 years old working. I thought I was making my peak income years, and now we're actually making more money, and I have to pay more taxes at a higher tax rate. So, folks, welcome to retirement for living. You know, on our show, we talk about meant for living. Yep. We want your 401k dollars. We want your IRA dollars to be working harder for you. We don't want them working against you. So stay tuned. Today, we're going to be talking about taxes. 401ks, yes, we all got one. I do too. I put money in mine. So I know I'm going to probably get some hate mail on this one. Like, I got to put money in my 401k. Well, maybe you do. But a lot of us have a choice. Which side do we put into the 401k? Do you put it into the Roth side? Do you put it into the traditional side where you're going to pay tax now with a Roth or pay tax later with that traditional IRA? And I know I hear it all the time. People are saying, yeah, but I'm making more money now. Well, there's this day of reckoning. And the IRS has some initials for that. They call it the RMD. These initials are code word for you are going to be paying a lot more in tax. There's some other initials that people don't hear as often. They are IRMAA, IRMA. That is surcharges on your Medicare premium. So not only is there additional, potentially additional taxes on your 401k and the income that you get from it, it can also cause your Medicare premiums to be higher in the future. So I don't know about you guys, but surcharges on my Medicare seems like an additional tax to me. Paying more income taxes doesn't sound like fun. So folks, I want you guys to stay tuned. 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We have a slot waiting for you.
7: Yeah, let's continue this conversation with Joe Padroop, a Roth versus an IRA. 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
16: Well, folks, there is no competition to this fight. Our folks over here in the blue corner with the Roth IRA, they're lightweight, they're fast, they're frisky. They are bouncing around because they're not carrying any of the excess taxes. But over here in the IRA corner, he's big. He's thundering because he's carrying, or it looks like he's going to win with a big knockout punch. But when he starts throwing it all around, he has to pay the taxes. And the taxes, when they come due, they're even going to be heavier than they are today. So folks, which corner, where are you going to put your money down for this fight? And you know, folks, it's a constant battle that we talk about all the time. And in reality, there is not a right or wrong place. There is only the appropriate place for you and your situation. There's folks out there that should absolutely be contributing to the Roth side because taxes are going to be higher in the future. They feel like their balances are going to be growing higher in the future, and they want predictability, they want consistency, and they don't want to pay Uncle Sam later. And meanwhile, over there in the IRA corner, big and thundering, it's looking really good, but what you don't realize is all of the taxes that will be due in the future. And here's the biggest problem, folks. Can anyone tell me what your tax rates will be in 2, 5, or 10 years? Or most importantly, when those RMDs, those required minimum distributions, start rolling in and you are forced to take money out of that IRA, whether you need it or not. And a lot of folks are saying, I just want to leave this money to my kids. Well, then your children are going to inherit your tax problem. So folks, we talk about it all the time. Which is better, the Roth or the IRA? Well, we all know tax-free always wins, but you do have to pay tax to get it into that Roth. So the debate always continues. And here, let me just summarize this all for you. If my tax rates today are 20%, and my tax rates when I retire are going to be 20%, there is zero difference. It doesn't matter which one you do. All of the math turns out to be the same. However, if I believe the government is going to raise taxes, or I believe that the balance in my 401k is going to go from $1 million to $2 or $3 million by the time I retire, I may have an outsized income problem from that IRA, and my actual income could be higher in retirement than it is during the days that I'm working. And then folks, if you are worried, and I say this so sincerely, we talk to a lot of people here at Belmont Capital. A lot of folks come through. We do a lot of education in the public, so we hear a lot of opinions. And we talk to Democrats, we talk to Republicans, and we talk to the guys in the middle who can't stand the current Democrats or the Republicans. Yep. And do you know what the consensus is from everyone? The Trump haters, the Trump lovers, the Democrats, the Republicans, they all think taxes will be higher in the future. So folks, I just want to say, if you are in that camp where you believe taxes are going to be higher in the future, we know one thing for sure. They change tax rates all the time. So we want to do a plan. We want to help you understand. That's why we offer a consultation to help you better understand the path that you and your family are on today. Is it matching toward your goals? Which one of these corners do you need to be adding your hard-earned dollars? Folks, this is your life savings. This is your retirement income that we certainly hope is going to be with you for the rest of your life. So where you lay down these dollars today is going to have a huge impact on your taxes tomorrow. So to figure out which one might be best for you, is it a Roth conversion? Is it doing Roth today and converting later? Is it just stuffing everything you can into that IRA or 401k to get the biggest tax deduction now, and you want to chance it and pay later? Folks, that is the real question. Which one is right for you? And there's listeners out there today that the answer is A and B. For some of you, it is a Roth. 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The number again to call, 704-946-7000. 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Are you saving enough to give you income for the rest of your life? Is your family going to be protected? What about those other things that are no fun to talk about? Long-term care, insurance. Can I get a raise even in retirement? And the biggest question, what are my taxes going to be in retirement? And what can we be doing today to potentially lower the impact of taxes in retirement? Folks, for some of you, that 401k could be the big albatross. It could be a trap. You can't get your money out now because you're not 59 and a half yet. And if you do, you have to pay penalty plus tax. That's no fun. We want to help you figure out a plan that works for you and your family. 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That number again, 704-946-7000.
15: Real quick, Joe Pat, we got a couple of minutes left here. Regarding a Roth conversion, is there a certain age that people need to be getting serious about or having a deeper conversation about a Roth conversion? Or does age even matter in a situation like this?
16: Great question, Mark. You see, a lot of folks ask about age. It doesn't matter if you're 30 years old, 20 years old, or 85 years old. What really matters is, what is your taxable income this year? And if your income is low, you should consider a Roth conversion. So it's not so much your age. We want to look at your income and what do you want these funds to do for you during retirement? And folks, most of us, many of us out there will have money left over in our IRAs. It's going to go to our spouse, our children, maybe our church or charity. And who you want those funds to go to after you are no longer here can have a huge impact as to whether or not you should be doing a Roth conversion. So it is not age, Mark. It's more about income today. And how do you want those dollars to act and be spent in the future? And who are they for? So we got to answer those questions first. Great questions, folks. Keep them coming. And those are the type of questions that we're going to field and answer for you whenever you come in and talk to us in that no cost, no obligation consultation whenever you meet with one of our awesome advisors here at Belmont Capital. That number again, 704 704-946-7000, 704-946-7000. 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
15: Joe Pat, I think in the big prize fight between a Roth conversion and an IRA, it's a draw because the winner is the adult that calls Belmont Capital Advisors to see which one could better help mitigate taxes to and through retirement. 704-946-7000 or BelmontUSA.com.
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15: 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All right, interesting article from the Motley Fool. And Moody's Analytics has been tracking the economy for more than 80 years. And they say when a certain number in their model, now this is an AI model, but when that certain number hits about 50%, a recession follows. Well, that same AI recession model just hit 49%. So a lot of layers to that software. But I think the point being, Joe Pat, is for pre-retirees, that does raise an important issue called sequence of returns risk. So explain that to me, and what can retirees do about it?
16: Well, Mark, let's just peel the onion back on this one here just a little bit. You know, folks, if you don't understand what sequence risk is, it is the order in which you get returns. So you can get a 10% average, but you could lose money for 3 years before the next 10-year returns average up to the 10%. And whenever someone retires, we call this the 5-year red zone. If the beginning years of your retirement, your returns are negative, then that can have a detrimental impact on your future income. And one of the big pillars of retirement is not so much what is my net worth, it's what is my income? What is my ability to continue to be paid an income when I am no longer generating income from my employment? So perhaps you have a pension. Most of us, whenever we get to retirement after age 62 or 70, are going to have some form of Social Security. And so those are consistent, durable forms of income. But most of the time these days, folks are going to need to supplement that Social Security and pension income with some additional withdrawals from their life savings. And for us, life savings could mean your 401k, your Roth IRA, the proceeds from selling your business. So sequence risk, the order in which those returns come, is very, very important. Helping you guys understand the impact of sequence risk can mean the difference between running out of money in retirement and having a consistent, durable income for the rest of your life. So that is really the key here, helping you understand what is that sequence risk in my portfolio. And what Moody's is talking about, they're saying, hey, typically when a recession happens, stocks go down. We're seeing people today that have somewhere between 60 and 90% of their assets in the higher risk stock categories. They have no principal protection. And here's what we're also finding. The folks who have a traditional 60-40 portfolio, their 40 is sitting in bonds. Folks, I just want you to remember, back in 2022, bonds lost somewhere between 10 and 20% that year as well, depending on what type of bonds and the duration and that sort of thing. So you see, sequence risk can happen with stocks and bonds. A lot of people, there's a myth out there that we want to bust today, that bonds are where you get income. Bonds are where you get safety. Well, I will admit that bonds do generate income, but how safe are they? If you're only generating 3%, 4%, maybe 5%, and you need to dip into that portfolio of more than the income it generates, you would be forced to sell at a loss. And selling at a loss is where sequence risk steps in. It's where the snake bites you. It's where you can lose the leg from that snake bite. And sequence risk is just that. It is very subtle. It sneaks up, we don't see it coming. And by the time most of us see it, it's already too late. It's when you're looking at that portfolio today. And listen, Fidelity just did this report that said here that 401k volatility, for the first time in a year, Fidelity says the number of 401k millionaires slipped down 3% this year. So it's when you thought you had $1 million in that 401k or IRA or that account, and now the market has taken it away. Is it the bond market that took it away? Is it the stock market that took it away? Folks, true principal protection are things like treasury bonds, where you buy an individual bond. You put in $1,000, you get paid a fixed amount of interest, and you get your $1,000 back. A CD at the bank offers true principal protection. A fixed annuity offers true principal protection.

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1: 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It could be sequence risk that you're wondering about. Earlier today, we were talking about taxes and what is the impact of taxes on your income in retirement. 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And Lexi or Lauren are going to call you back and set up a time where you can meet with one of our advisors at one of our convenient locations. 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We have an office location nearby for you. Just give us a call today, 704-946-7000. I just want to say this again. 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
2: 704-946-7000. Real quick, Joe Pat, I make the phone call. I talk to one of the team members. I get on the schedule to sit down with you and the team at Belmont Capital Advisors. But I'll be honest, Joe Pat, a little bit nervous, but I have made some financial mistakes in my past. My portfolio's kind of a mess. How do you help take some of the emotions out of putting a plan together for adults that think, I don't know where I'm at. I don't know if I'm going to have enough money to last through retirement. How does that conversation go?
1: Well, Mark, you shouldn't be nervous, because it all starts with a deep understanding of what you need and what you want. That's the foundation of all of our conversations. It starts with you and your family and your goals. And from there, let me just say this to everyone out there. We are not the right financial team for everyone, for all of our listeners. But for the folks who value advice, the folks who want a plan, and the folks who really want someone that looks at more. So many people out there today, Mark, they think because they have a 401k and they've saved up $1 million, they have a plan. Folks, that's a pick at it plan. I'm going to pick at it till it goes away. That is not a real financial plan. A real plan looks at coordinating Social Security, looks at managing your IRAs with your Roth IRAs against your 1040 tax return, so that the mix of income that you're getting throughout retirement can be optimized for you. Folks, if you're not getting those answers, if your advisor is not talking to you about taxes, Social Security, income planning, I would invite you to give us a call today, 704-946-7000, because we're looking at the whole picture, not just your investments. Taxes, everything. Taxes, Social Security, we're pulling it all together. To get your meeting set up today, don't hesitate. Give us a call, 704-946-7000. And folks, remember, that's for the next five callers who've saved $1 million or more towards your life savings.

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13: 704-946-7000. 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Joe Pat, really good conversation this weekend. We've been talking a lot about taxes, about IRAs, about 401ks, but there's another investment out there. And I want to talk to the small business owners, your small business owner, Joe Pat Roop. What can they do to help mitigate taxes on the potential sale of their business? Because for a lot of small business owners, that business is their retirement.
14: Exactly, Mark. 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If you're thinking about selling your company because your net worth, your life savings is your company and you need to find a buyer and maybe, you know, let's just say that your business is worth $1, $2, maybe even $10 million. Folks, whenever you have that sale of your business, that is going to probably be considered a long-term capital gain. And before you get all too excited about having to pay taxes on the sale of your business, let me just tell you, these small business owners, guys, you have a leg up on your neighbor who has been working at Duke Energy or Bank of America and has $3 or $4 million in their 401k. And you might have been thinking, oh, he's so lucky. His company put in a match and did all these things. Folks, that 401k for that bank or energy employee, fully taxable at retirement. Whenever you sell your business, yes, it might be fully taxable, but long-term capital gains rates are taxed at 0% first, then 15, and at the maximum rate of 20%. So it's a good chance that the maximum federal income tax for long-term capital gains is going to be somewhere close to that 20% mark for you. So helping you guys understand, your tax plan is different than the lifetime employee. Both of you have done a great job of savings. One of you decided to build a company, that's our small business owners. Another one decided to build a big tax arbitrage and a 401k. Don't worry, they'll regret that later and they'll be like, my small business owner neighbor sold his business and his tax rate was 20. When I took all my money out of my 401k, it was ordinary income. And folks, the top tax bracket there is 37%. So we want to help people understand what are the true obstacles that you're facing in retirement. And one of those obstacles, whether you're a bank employee, an energy employee, a lifetime corporate guy that's done a great job of saving in a 401k, or a small business owner, it's going to be taxes. And we want to help you understand what are those tax impacts for you and your life savings in retirement, because both of you at the end of the day, when that company is gone, when that employee paycheck is no longer coming in, we're living off the life savings, guys. And part of that life savings is likely going to be taxable. So we want to help you figure that out. So we do have some programs that are specifically designed not for IRAs or 401ks. And the tax advantages that we can do here, especially if you're a business owner today and you're 50 years old and you're not ready to sell, you're like, I got another 5 or 10 years in me. I'm going to build this thing a little bit higher. I'm going to grow it a little bit more. And then I will sell. Folks, there's things that we can be doing for you today at age 50 or over the next 5 or 10 years that could significantly improve your tax picture in the future. So many times, I just want to say this, so many times when people come to see us, they say, I sold my business last week. I sold my business last month. I retired from the energy company 2 weeks ago. I am ready to do a financial plan. And then they hand over their 401k or they say they sold the business for $10 million. What do I do now? Folks, the real planning occurs 5-10 years before that event. Folks, our clients, whenever they retire, all we do is turn on their income because the plan is already in place. We've designed it, we've planned it, And now it's just a matter of turning on the income. We already know which accounts. We already know what tax bracket they're going to be in because we've done the planning in advance. And I just want to say, the further out in front of this that we can help you get by having this plan where we put together where you are today and where you're heading. And folks, this is all part about being a leader in retirement. We've helped so many people to and through retirement to make sure that the income you need is going to be there and that the taxes you don't want to pay, that we can do something to potentially mitigate those taxes, especially in retirement. Because folks, remember this, in retirement, you probably can't go back to work. Those little mistakes are harder to fix. They're harder to make up for. We can't just work an extra year because you have already retired. You may not be able to go get that job back. So if you're a business owner today, if you have assets that are outside of IRAs or 401ks, and you want to find out what type of tax-efficient plan could we help you with, give us a call today, 704-946-7000. Specifically, folks, if you've saved over $1 million or more towards your life savings, if you're a business owner and you feel that you're going to sell that business for more than $2 million, give us a call today, 704-946-7000. We'll help you figure out where you are today, where you're headed. What are taxes going to look like in retirement for the next five callers if you've saved over $1 million for your life savings? 704-946-7000. 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
13: 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One more time, that number to reach out to Joe Pad, schedule that initial consultation, 704-946-7000. Well, Joe Pad, as always, thank you. Thank you for the education and the information this weekend. We are back next weekend, but before we get out of here, let's give you the final word.
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1: 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The firm only transacts business in states where it is properly registered or is excluded or exempted from registration requirements. SEC registration is not an endorsement of the firm by the commission and does not mean that the advisor has attained a specific level of skill or ability. All investment strategies have the potential for profit or loss.
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3: 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Investments fluctuate in value and when redeemed may be worth more or less than their original investment. Converting an employer plan account or traditional IRA to a Roth IRA is a taxable event. Increased taxable income results from a Roth IRA conversion and may have several consequences, including but not limited to the need for additional tax withholdings or estimated tax payments, the loss of certain tax deductions and credits, higher taxes on Social Security benefits, and higher Medicare premiums. Be sure to consult with a qualified tax advisor before making any decisions regarding your IRA. Fixed annuities are long-term investment contracts and generally impose surrender charges during the first 5 to 7 years with the annuity contract is owned. Withdrawals prior to age 59 and a half may result in a 10% IRS tax penalty in addition to any applicable ordinary income tax. Any guarantees associated with an annuity are backed by the financial strength and claims paying ability of the issuing insurance company. 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
8: That's right.
9: Thank you, Gary.
7: We haven't picked on Robin in a while. She came in with her walker this morning, so she's doing all right.
9: No, seriously, almost came in on a stretcher this morning.
7: What happened?
9: Crossed over into my lane. Like, we've got all this road construction around the office, and I'm paying attention, both hands on the wheel, and I'm looking up, and I see a car in my lane coming towards me. And
7: yikes.
9: I panic because I'm thinking, did I do something wrong? What is going on? And then they realize the error of their way. So, yeah, it could have been so much worse this morning for me.
7: Well, we're glad you're okay. By the way,
4: I'd have to go into the closet and pull out Robin's stunt double to do
9: right,
4: the show.
9: That's right. The show must go on.
7: Absolutely. By the way, they are both accredited investment fiduciaries. It's a very important distinction when you're looking for a financial advisor. We got a packed show, so let's dive right into it.
4: Yep.
7: Living longer is the dream, but paying for a longer life is when the math and where the math gets uncomfortable. Recent retirement research shows the fear of outliving savings is becoming one of the biggest emotional and financial pressures in the retirement transition. So why is longevity risk becoming such a serious retirement conversation, guys?
4: Well, I can
9: people are living longer.
4: Yeah, I mean, I can tell you why it's going to be on the, if it's not on the forefront, which I think it's for us, it always has been. But if it's not the first thing that comes to mind, as AI becomes more and more prevalent, and you start seeing the results of modern medicine, people living longer, people living happier lives. You're going to find that that's going to create longevity. I was talking to a friend of mine who runs one of the big alcohol distribution companies, for North Carolina. And she was telling me that their sales are down 40%, that people are just not, you know, that alcohol consumption is down like 40%.
7: What's the matter with people? Start drinking.
9: No kidding. It says the younger generation, I'd read this, that they're just they're into health drinks, which, I mean, it's great, you know, great for them to be healthier. But the other part of the equation besides longevity for people worried about running out of their money, it's also their essential expenses are increasing in cost. And so therefore that takes a bite out of the retirement dollars. And, you know, of course, there's the threat of Social Security, the reduction in Social Security. People are not, we don't see pensions as much as we used to. So people are relying on self-funding their pensions, which is something that we address right away when you come in to the office. And, you know, with those increases in expenses means you're going to have to start taking more money out of your assets. And so it really boils down to something we talk about here every week on the show is having a plan.
4: Yeah, you got to. You got to have a plan. I mean, if you don't have a plan, I mean, that's probably one of the biggest mistakes that you can make. It's one of the things that's heightening the level of stress that you have because you don't have an action plan.
9: That's right. There's a report that says by Schroeder's, 58% of retirees do not know how long their retirement savings will last. That's why it is super critical that you come in and see us and let us put a plan together for you. And it doesn't mean you come in one time and we put this plan together and that plan's supposed to last forever. Your plan ebbs and flows based on your you know, your lifestyle and things that occur every single day. So it's not something that you just do it one time, set it and forget it. You know, it's something that you have to monitor, but the key is taking the first step and getting a plan put together so that you can understand how long your assets will last you into retirement.
4: And unfortunately, we do not include hope in our plans.
9: I'm very hopeful, but hope is not a plan.
4: I am hoping that you get a plan. If you don't get it from us, you should get it from somebody. But, you know, the hope is definitely not, should not be part of that calculation. I mean, we're fairly precise when we put these things together for people. And if you don't have one, you need to get one. Even if you're in retirement and you don't have one, you need to get one. If you're pre-retirement, you should definitely have one and you should definitely get one. So that's everybody. So if you're over 50, get one. I'm telling you, get one because you're going to need to have it.
9: How do they get in touch with us if they need?
7: Well, very simple. 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First place, pick up the phone. 800-757-6062, 800-757-6062, or text IWA to 600-700. You could also go to wealthovertaxes.com. Those go directly to Kevin's inbox. Maybe you have a question or two about today's show or want to set yourself up for an appointment, wealthovertaxes.com. Reminder, if you miss any of the show, catch the podcast Wealth Over Taxes wherever you get your podcast. It's completely free. Back to the show. Why can fear get worse when people only look at their account statement, guys?
4: Well, because you're not managing it. I mean, when you do that, you create a level of anxiety, which then feeds into our 60-40 rule. So our 60-40 rule is 60% of what we do is behavioral finance and 40% of what we do is actual financial management. You do not want to operate at the 60% level. And so if you're, you know, getting yourself or putting yourself, you're creating the situation where you're starting to feel anxious, and only you can unravel that by taking an action step and getting a plan put together.
9: And on a granular level, just so you understand this, you're just looking at your account balances. You're probably like most people. They grab a statement. They look at their account balances.
4: It looks good. I'm going to live forever. I'm going to have enough money forever. And it doesn't
9: work that way. I mean, we look at, you know, like if you've got longevity in your family, if there's health issues, obviously we consider, you know, inflation into our calculations. We look at your withdrawal rates, things that you're going to need in retirement. We look at your guaranteed income sources. If you've got safe money, growth money, your tax buckets, survivor needs, if one spouse passes.
4: Risk levels.
9: What does that look like? So we take
4: taxes.
9: All of that. Well, and that's what I said, your tax buckets. We take all of that into consideration. And that's why I say it's not just a one and done. It's a living, breathing item. You know, your plan is a living, breathing document. And we look at that, and we look at that regularly, because your expenses don't stay static. They change. You know, look at the grocery bills these days. I know I was in the grocery store last night and had to do a double check. I'm like, wow, did I really get all that?
4: Yeah, I mean, think about when you were working, okay, you didn't go in to your office or into your place of employment every day and wing it. Right.
9: Well, yes. Some people do. I truly believe that.
4: You had structure. You know, you had projects you were working on. You kept track. You were reporting. You were doing all those things. You need to approach your retirement life in the exact same manner. You need to approach that way. And if you don't know how to approach that way, or you're not sure, that's what we're here for. That's what our job is. Our job is to manage you through that process so that you're making good, solid decisions during the retirement, either up to leading up to the retirement process, retiring, and then through the retirement process as you move on, you know, into the later stages of life. So you need to have a plan. It's going to change on a regular basis, and you need to manage that thing accordingly.
9: Well, and having a written plan, it helps you. I know I'm a visual person. It helps you to define your income sources, your spending lanes, your risk controls, your tax timing, and do some what if scenarios so that you can see what, you know, the outcome of your choices. And so, and those are things that we do before anything else is done, before investments are made, recommendations are made. We put a plan together.
4: Yeah, most advisors, they want to manage the assets, but they don't want to do the work. Okay. So, you know, our philosophy is that you plan the work and work the plan. That means that you do the plan up front, and then based on what your plan dictates, That's gonna stipulate, or it's gonna at least point you in the right direction as to how the assets need to be managed. So plan the work, work the plan. Just having an asset manager, asset managers are a dime a dozen. You can find them on every street corner. But you know what you really want to do is get a plan and then align the asset classes and the management of the underlying assets with your plan. And that's precisely why we leave openings on the schedule every single week for listeners to come in. So if you're one of those people that's been listening to us for 4 years and 1 month now.
9: Oh, look who's counting.
4: You like that, huh? Four years and 1 month. Almost to a day. So if you're one of those people and you're like, well, you know, I'll call these guys at some point. Here's your chance. So get on the phone and talk to us. And get in here and see us. And if you do that, we're going to do three things for you. One, we're going to develop that plan. We're going to look at cash flow. We're going to look at how you should be electing Social Security. Are you going to be affected by, you know, the potential of Social Security cutbacks that are going to be happening in the latter part of the mid to late 2020s and into the 2030s. You want to look at that stuff. What's going to happen with your required minimum distribution? You know, do you have a bunch of 401ks are all floating around? I mean, what are you going to do about all those things? How are you going to consolidate and manage that? So that's step one. Step two is risk. Two types of risk we're concerned about. One, your emotional risk tolerance for the market. So we talked about that earlier. You do not want to operate at an emotional level. The biggest thing that we put emphasis on is risk capacity. What can my portfolio withstand from a market risk point of view before I'm potentially out over my skis, which is not where you want to be? And then, of course, just like when you were working, when you retire, you have a partner in the retirement process, and it is not your spouse. Your retirement partner in the process is Uncle Sam, and Uncle Sam's going to take some of every single penny that comes through the front door. So, Robin, how do we deal with that?
9: Yes. Once your income plan is created, I will prepare an income tax analysis. Your tax analysis is based on your specific income plan and your what-if scenarios moving forward. I will take into consideration RMDs, pensions, Social Security, other investments, if you've got rental income, all of those for a comprehensive tax plan.
4: Those three things, bedrock of what we do for clients every single day. 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
7: 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We'll return in just a moment. Coming up, our next segment is called The Retirement Date Breaker. 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
7: 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All right, let's dive into segment number two. Many people build retirement around a target date. The problem is that health issues, job changes, caregiving, or company decisions can move that date before the plan is ready. So my question to you guys is, why should listeners have a backup plan for retiring earlier than expected? It happens all the time, guys.
9: It does.
4: It actually does. So, you know, one of the things that we, when we do our first initial draft of a plan, we typically draft it in such a way that the client can actually retire earlier than what they're anticipating. And we do that on purpose. If we can make the plan operate correctly with an earlier retirement date, anything that you do, anything that you contribute, any growth that you get in your accounts, those things are going to, all that's going to simply do is make the retirement process easier. If you're working, a little, beyond say, be age 60 or 62. So you want to do a worst case scenario. A plan is not designed, and it's not supposed to be designed in such a way that makes you feel all warm and fuzzy. That's not what it's for. It's supposed to be a factual document that allows you to see exactly where you are and exactly where you're going to give, where you're going to be given today's, given what you're doing exactly today, and what that's going to look like, and measure your comfort level with it. So that's what the plan does, and that's what it should be doing. For a lot of people, it's a feel good thing. For some people, it's just a reality check.
9: And just as a statistic, Allianz Life reported that 42% of retired Americans retired earlier than they had planned. And they found that the top reasons for earlier than planned retirement, and we can attest to this, included health issues at 30%, and an even bigger one, unexpected job loss. So those things can happen. And our planning process, as Kevin stated, is that we plan so that you, our goal is to allow you to be able to retire earlier than the date that you anticipate. But if something happens, you have the ability built into your plan to be able to do that. But I know we've found over the years, more and more people want to work longer. They like the camaraderie, the interaction, the social aspect of it. They really enjoy what they do. So people are working longer, but it is really important that you do plan. I know in my family, health issues with the, heart strokes. My mother had a stroke very early. And so that just weighs on me. And so, part of my planning is geared toward what if something happens to me? Now, mind you, I'm doing all the things that I need to do to, you know, to live a healthy lifestyle sometimes. But it's really important that, you know, we are realist here and we take those things into consideration, because we can create a perfect plan for you that matches all the dates that you want to hit and all the things. But as you all know, life is not perfect. And
4: yeah, the rubber meets the road when you can, when you can do what we call stress test a plan. So if, you know, if my retirement date's 66, well, what happens if I get, you know, what happens if I get, you know, I decide I want to bounce at age 62, is that going to work? And that's really what you want to see. You want to stress test it. Again, the whole, you know, the major issue here is you want to control the emotional response you're going to have to potentially having to retire early. And the only way to do that is to get this stuff written down, have it in front of you. When you start feeling stressed about it, you can pull it out, look it out and say, okay, here's where I am. These are the things that are going to happen. And it allows you to, you know, sort of keep that stuff under control, not making emotional decisions about what you should or shouldn't be doing, just making factual decisions about what's going to make you the most successful during the retirement process.
7: 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By the way, if you miss any of the show, catch the podcast Wealth Over Taxes wherever you get your podcast. It's completely free. We have 4 years and 1 month of podcasts up there, right, guys?
4: We do.
7: Absolutely.
4: It's hard to believe that we've been
7: on it is hard to believe. Yeah, exactly. Well, so what's the first number to check if retirement arrives early, guys?
9: What we do is we pull together the first thing that is at the top of people's minds is, what is your monthly outflow? What is your monthly budget? What are your monthly bills? Because that's the first item that's impacted if you, you know, if say an unexpected job loss or health concern, you know, you start scrambling to say, okay, do I have all my monthly spending? What are my monthly spending habits? And so for us, when you come in to see us as part of the planning process, our goal is to make sure that your income plan covers your monthly overhead. So
4: yeah, I mean, it's and Robin's exactly right. So that's the first thing you do. And then, and again, when you're talking about doing a plan, the plan has got to be reversed. It's got to be engineered. Okay. There's no other way to describe that. Okay. So you've got to look at outflow expenses. You've got to look at investments. You've got to look at where your income's coming from. We've got to look at, you know, all the things we talk about, you know, risk, how does risk, you know, affect you? You know, a lot of people, when you're putting money into your 401k and you're investing and you're doing all these things while you're working, okay, and the market's volatile, you're not going to get real sideways about that. I can tell you this, you stop working and you start drawing down on assets and you're drinking out of that trough, and then the market comes in and it starts drinking out of that trough, let me tell you how quickly the stress in your life is going to go up.
9: Yes.
4: And so
9: yes,
4: the way you control that is to have an action plan. And have people that have been through that, the process, and people that you can talk to and say, hey, what should I be doing? Should I be changing things? Or, you know, us reaching out to you and say, hey, we need to change these things, you know, in the portfolio to accommodate, you know, what's happening in the market. So it, you know, all that stuff, it combined is what makes the whole thing work. It's all the individual pieces. The pieces by themselves are worthless. The pieces put together are extraordinarily valuable.
9: And I will say, don't panic if early retirement is cast upon you. For us, it's a challenge. Come see us and we will help you through this, because it's just, you know, at the end of the day, it's just, here are all the parts and pieces of your puzzle. Let's see how we can move these parts and pieces around to make it work for you. So don't panic. Come see us if that happens.
4: Yeah, you know, I mean, you're going to go through it once or twice in your lifetime. I mean, we do this stuff every day. Okay. So, you know, you're coming in to visit with us, and you're coming in and you're getting years and years and years and years worth of experience. I mean, that's what you want. You want the people that are that have already been through that, that can anticipate things that are going to be happening and can help you put a proper plan together that, again, is going to reduce that stress level. So I think we beat that to death.
9: Well, and something that I do want to mention, you know, that if you are, you know, if you end up in a situation, whether it's a health issue or, you know, just a reduction in your hours at your current employment, if it is before you're age 65, you know, one of the hot topics is Medicare begins at 65. And if you leave work prior to that, you know, you've got to consider your health insurance options. And those are things that we also take into consideration because that also eats into your monthly budget. So trust me when I say, don't panic if this, if, you know, you have this happen where your retirement happens before you want it to retire. Just pick up the phone and get on our calendar. That's what we're here for. And we're not trying to be cavalier about it. This is what we do every day.
4: It's what we do every day. I mean, you know, so, you know, and when those things can happen, you can find yourself standing, you know, standing in the middle of a room and you got five sticks and seven plates and you got to get all the plates spinning. Well,
9: yeah, Kevin would take all my sticks and all my plates. Yeah, I would.
4: We're good at taking five sticks and juggling seven, that's juggling right. 10 plates.
9: Yeah,
4: so,
9: yeah.
4: So we know how to do all that stuff. We can help you. Again, you got to take that first step. And it's one of the reasons why we leave openings on the schedule every single week to help you do that stuff. So again, if not us, somebody. Obviously, we prefer that you use us, but you know, you don't have to get somebody to help you with the plan. It's got to be engineered. It's got to be coordinated. Investments, income, budgeting, you know, the whole process requires an engineering outlook on what you're doing. So plan the work, work the plan. So we'll do three things for you. One, you come in to visit with us. We're going to do that plan for you. We're going to look at cash flow, Social Security, required minimum distribution. What happens? Where should I be drawing my assets from? Where should I be drawing my income from? Do I need to have guaranteed income coming in? You know, is it just investments? Is it annuities? Is it other things that I need to have to generate that income? So that's the first step. Second step, risk. Emotional risk tolerance. You know, biggest thing that we see people making mistakes. I saw something on television that said that this particular stock that I own, the stock that I own was going to go crazy. Okay. And you emotionally make a decision to go do something like buy it. And it happens a lot. So you want to control that. Risk capacity is actually the most damaging. Risk capacity has to do with what can my portfolio withstand from a market risk point of view before I'm out over my skis and I have too much risk in my portfolio. So those are two really, really big things.
9: Once your income plan is created, I will prepare an income tax analysis for you. Your tax analysis will be based on your specific income plan and your specific scenarios moving forward. I will take into consideration RMDs, pensions, Social Security, other investments. If you've got rental properties, all of this for a comprehensive tax plan.
4: Look, you know, it all of those things combined are going to give you a really, really solid foundation for having an action plan as you move in it up into and then through the retirement process. 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
7: 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Now, a new Fidelity estimate puts a sharper number on one of retirement's biggest unknowns. A 65-year-old retiring this year may need an average, get this number, it's a whopping number, $185,500 for healthcare expenses in retirement, and that does not include long-term care. So why should healthcare be treated as a retirement income issue, not just an insurance issue, guys?
4: Well, I mean, I think you got to, that's just one, you know, it's one cog in the wheel, but it happens to be
9: a pretty large cog.
4: But I mean, you want to take all those things into consideration. I mean, we look at, cash flow and income flow. You're not going to have to pay out $185,000 in a year. But
9: no, that's not in a year. It's looking at longevity and the life expectancy, what, 87, 84, those average life expectancy. But that's what I wanted to do is break that down for you. That includes Medicare premiums, your prescription cost, any deductibles, co-pays, dental, vision, cash reserves, long-term care exposure. That is a all-inclusive number. Now, that doesn't mean that you're going to spend that. You know, it's just an average number. But I will say this from my tax experience, one of the hot topics that I see when I'm preparing an income tax return, the medical expenses, which of course the Medicare premium is tax deductible, but I see a lot of dental expenses as my clients, increase in age. So, and those, as you know, can be very expensive. I just had a dental procedure just recently and it was just on one tooth. Think if you had a whole mouthful.
4: Yeah, you had to remortgage your house.
9: Yeah. So the point is that that's a daunting number. I mean, to think that you'd have to write a check for $185,000, but it is over your life expectancy. That is an average number.
4: But if you're 65, $185,000, I mean, you're basically, you know, if your life expectancy is 85, that's 20 years, that's, 18, yeah, almost 18, yeah, I mean, $10,000 a year for 20 years. I mean, that's significant.
9: Yeah. But we factor that in when we're doing your planning, not that you're going to have all these major health expenses, but those are things that we want to take into consideration.
4: You want to reserve for it. You want to make sure that you've got backup to be able to cover some of those things. Again, the whole premise of doing a plan is so that you don't get caught flat footed with that stuff because you hadn't really thought about it. And again, you're not sure whether you should be thinking about it or not. We know what you need to be thinking about because this is what we do for a living. Again, you don't want to learn as you go here. Okay.
9: And there are those rare people but that's not going to happen to me.
4: Yeah, but you're going to have, you're going to end up making a lot of mistakes, and we can help you, at least minimize some of the collateral damage that can happen by not having the plan in place. So that's the whole premise behind, getting in here to see us.
9: Well, yeah, it's just all about the planning. And as you all know, expenses are rising. They rise every year. And, healthcare expenses continue to increase. Prescription expenses. I hear clients, complain about the prescription expenses and so forth. So those are things that are just going to be with us. They're going to carry us through, and we just have to plan accordingly for it. So, the takeaway is to don't say that it can't happen to you, because more than likely you're going to have some, whether it's a dental procedure, eyeglasses, or something. So you got to
4: have a plan, folks.
9: Yeah, have a plan.
4: Have a plan. That's the answer. 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We can detail it to death. Have a plan. 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You can get one done. Doesn't cost you anything. And we're happy to help. And we could certainly guide you through that process.
7: Yeah, you heard right.
4: How do people reach out to us?
7: Well, they pick up the phone. They dial this number, 800-757-6062. Get that written plan. 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
1: You can anticipate those things happening. So again, what you don't want to do is get caught flat-footed and go, what do you mean I have an Irma premium? What do you mean my Irma premium went from $212 to $408 a month for both me and my spouse? What do you mean? So you want to know that stuff. You want to see that stuff coming. You don't want to look at it when it's already here.
2: Yeah. And one thing I want to say, retirees should not feel embarrassed by the confusion with Medicare. I heard recently, Medicare uses familiar words in unfamiliar ways. And that is a true statement. So, and like Kevin said, we are not Medicare experts. We can guide you and help you, but we will refer you to someone that's properly licensed in that area. And we will take all that into consideration.
1: And Medicare, in your plan. Listen, you know, contrary to popular belief, I am not stupid by any stretch of the imagination, but I will tell you this. I've gone through and looked at some of the Medicare stuff, and I've actually had to go back. And normally I can read through something and I have a pretty good understanding of what I'm reading. And I've had to go back there and read through several of those Medicare plans. I've had to go through and read those two or three times to make sure that I've got my arms on all the coverage. So don't feel like you're going out there and doing that and you're not smart, because I'm telling you, I'm 25 years doing this, and I'm not on Medicare. Yeah, not on Medicare, but just doing this as a, you know, for a living. And I'm telling you right now, it is very confusing.
2: Yes. I used to help my parents with, you know, making their selections, and they send you the big book and have at it. And, you know, I don't know if they still send the books out. They probably send them out electronically now, but it was very, very confusing, you know, because you have all the options. But again, you get that benefit when you turn 65. You do pay for that, but it is confusing. And so you need to team up with people that can get you access and get you to people that understand how to demystify the whole Medicare process.
1: I mean, there's lots of reasons or lots of ways to do that. One, you know, one of the things that, you know, most people will tell you that they have 6 months worth of cash on hand. You know, Robin and I are sort of believers that you need to have 9 to 12 months. You don't actually have to have it cash on hand, but that money needs to be readily available. And that can help offset that. So you're going to have some years where you're going to spend more, some years where you're going to spend less. But again, having a plan, and if you spend through some of that, because you have a year of high expenses, you know, what are you going to do the following year? Because you've got to replenish those. You got to replenish those dollars you're spending. So again, having a plan, managing the plan, managing the process, make sure you're moving stuff from bucket to bucket to bucket to make sure that you're staying on track. That's the key. If you don't do that, I'm here to tell you, you're going to get caught flat-footed one day, and you're going to be, boy, I wish I'd have done a plan, because if I had done one, I'd be in a much better position and I'd be able to make better decisions, and making good financial decisions and not emotional decisions.
2: And let me just make a quick interjection here. If you've got a health savings account, if you're offered a health savings account at work, and usually those are, it's a tax advantage account for people enrolled in high deductible healthcare plans. I've seen more and more of those over the years. Very valuable tool. Make sure you're contributing those, because you can use those plans for your qualified medical expenses, and you can use that for future retirement healthcare costs. So if you don't know what that is, or think you might have one,
1: add that to the list of things that you can come in here and talk to us about, and we'll help you sort that stuff out.
2: But, and check with your HR department if you're with a big company, because a lot of times they offer that with their healthcare plans.
1: And that's exactly the reason why we keep openings on the schedule every single week for those kinds of questions, so that we can help you get on track. So we'll do three things for you if you come in here and visit with us. One, we're going to develop that plan. We're going to look at things like cash flow, Social Security. What do you have in emergency funds? If you

0: been through that. How are we going to replenish those things? So you get to see all that stuff before it happens. Second thing we're going to do is we're going to manage risk. Two types of risk. One, your emotional risk tolerance for the market. Two, risk capacity. What can my portfolio withstand from a risk point of view before I'm out over my skis and I'm potentially jeopardizing my, you know, my retirement process. So you want to be really, really careful about that. Uncle Sam's going to be your partner during the retirement process. He's going to take some dollars right off the top of everything that comes through your front door. So Robin, how do we deal with that?
1: Yes, we deal with that by having a plan. 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
0: Those three things, bedrock of what we do every single day for clients. 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
2: 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As we get into our questions, all right, who's going to handle the first one? I'm 67. My parents lived into their 90s. Should I plan like I'll live that long, or is that too conservative? What do you guys think?
1: It's not too conservative.
0: Yeah. We run our plans up to 100.
1: Yes.
0: So that's just a material fact. So let's say you're in your mid-60s, which the listener clearly is. As you move into your 70s and 80s, your life expectancy is probably going to be into their 90s, because again, the dawn of AI is going to help treat and cure disease. People are living longer. People are living healthier lives. We run our plants out to 100 for a reason. And that is that we don't want to run our plants out to 90. And then all of a sudden you are 91 years old and you're out of money. So that's not the answer.
1: To that, as we meet with you, you know, at least annually, but more often, most of our clients, we meet more often than that. We're updating your plan. So whatever age you are, we're updating that so that we're checking in with you. We're seeing if you've had any updates, any changes in your financial position. If there's a death of a spouse, or, you know, you've added grandchildren and great grandchildren and you want to make provisions for them. So these are things that we continue to do. So planning out until, you know, to age 100 is not unrealistic. It's just being prudent.
0: Yeah, we have several clients that are in their 90s.
1: Yes. Several. Yes.
0: And a couple of them, you know, I know people that are in their 60s that have a hard time keeping up with them.
1: Yes, and we've had some dear clients. I had one of my faves. He passed away this year. He was 95, you know, lived a good long life. We did all the planning. He'd been a client for a very long time, did the check-ins with him. I got to, you know, where we couldn't operate on the computer. So I would go sit with him. We'd go through his plan. And he lived the way that he wanted to live till the day that he died, you know, because we had a plan. And we took all things into consideration, and he did end up having some, you know, health issues at the end, but he was, you know, we had planned, you know, his allocation so that he had the resources to handle those unexpected health concerns. So again, a plan should include till the day you die. And like Kevin said, we plan out to age 100. And of course, you know, we've had, I can't think if we've had a client. Have we had clients in the 100s? I can't remember. I don't think so, but we've gotten pretty close.
0: We've bumped into the late 90s.
1: We did. We had one. She passed away this year and she was, I think, 101. I'm not going to say her name because her family listens. Yeah. Well, I guess we could say her name because she's amazing. You know, she was an amazing woman, but her name was Lola.
0: Yeah.
1: And
0: she was 100. Yeah, she was 101, actually.
1: Yeah.
2: Wow.
1: Yeah. But anyway, crazy. The point is that, you know, we have a responsibility to you just as your advisor, but also we love it when our clients, you know, can.
0: Yeah, it's a good thing Robin's 22. She's going to be around for a long time.
1: Forever. Oh, wow.
2: Oh, my goodness.
1: Don't know if I want to do that. If I could live this life over.
0: To be 22 today's knowledge.
1: Yeah, no kidding.
2: Yes, exactly. All right. How about this one? My employer hinted that layoffs are coming. I'm 61. What should I do before I know whether I'm affected or not? This is happening to a lot of people.
1: You got a plan.
0: You need to start looking at. You need to start looking at your. If you haven't started looking and you're 61, shame on you. First, second, unshame on you by picking up the phone, calling us, get in here and visit with us, and let's take a look and see where you are. Again, you don't want to make an emotional decision, particularly if a layoff may come with, you know, an optional layoff that may come with some severance or something along those lines. I mean, you know, you want to have clear line of sight so you can make good decisions.
1: That you want to make sure you have information. So if there's even a hint of that happening, and I know I've been reading a lot in my financial periodicals, a lot of the large companies are laying off for, I hate to say it, but AI, although they've got to have somebody to program that AI, but don't be a person that gets panicked when you hear that. Be constructive, make a plan, get on our calendar, come see us. Let's plan. Let's see if you can weather that storm. And it's better to have the information beforehand because you may not be impacted and you could carry on. So you just want to be prepared instead of being told that you're not coming back to work. And then the emotion sets in, and that's where you make bad decisions when you're emotional, or you make decisions. I shouldn't say bad decisions, but you make decisions that may not be in your best interest. So if that is happening to you, or you think that that is in the works, just come in and see us and let's put a plan together.
0: Yeah, we'll give you a clear line of sight on on what's happening. And that's really what, I mean, again, that's what you want to be in here for, is getting clear line of sight on where you're headed.
2: 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All right, next question. I hate carrying debt, but I also hate the idea of draining cash right before retirement. How do we decide what to pay off first? Good question.
0: So there's two answers to that. There's a quantitative answer and then there's a qualitative. So let me talk about the qualitative first. Qualitative is I don't want to have debt. Okay. It doesn't matter how much the debt's costing me. I mean, I know I'm in the process of working with a client right now that, has a nice little retirement nest egg. They've got a small mortgage on their house, you know, a couple $100,000 that can easily pay that off. And he just came in and said, you know, look, we just don't want to have the debt. My position is always to stay away from the qualitative side, look at the quantitative. You know, I look at what cost of money is. So, you know, if your mortgage is 2.75 and you owe $200,000 on your mortgage, you know, in a perfect world, I would never pay that off, because particularly if you're writing off interest and you're itemizing your deductions, because it's not really costing you, you know, 2.75%, probably costing you less than that because you're deducting that.
1: Right. Right. But, and we use a lot of that, like some of in the tax planning piece, we also take a look at that to see if it's an advantage to you to keep that going. And especially if you're moving into retirement, you know, you're looking at every dollar and all the cash flow. And so for us, we're just looking at it from a mathematical and income flow perspective. So,
0: yeah, I mean, you know, it's our job is to point out what the facts behind it are. In the end, we're not trying to be right and prove you to be wrong. What we're trying to just make sure that you are armed with the information that you need to make a solid, well thought out decision about what you want to do and when you want to do it. That's the whole purpose of having an action plan, so that you have those tools. Okay. If the only tool you have in your toolbox is a hammer, then everything is a nail. Okay.
1: Good.
0: So if you go out and try to fix a window with a hammer, guess what's going to happen? There's a pretty good chance you're going to break the window. All right. So you want to pick the correct tool to do the correct job. And that's, you know, that's our job, is to hand you the correct tool. So hopefully that makes some sense. I think we got time for one more question.
2: Yeah, I got about a minute or so. Our account balance is higher than it used to be, but I still don't see how it becomes a monthly paycheck. Is that a separate planning step?
0: It's not a separate planning step. When we do a plan for somebody, we look at all assets. And just because, you know, a lot of people will look at their assets and they'll say, well, I'm going to draw down from, you know, my IRA account or my non-qualified account because that's got the highest balance. You know, that's a dangerous way to do your withdrawals.
1: Well, so that means it is a separate step, because I know a lot of people, they come in and they're just looking at their balances and say, okay, I have X amount of dollars, I'm going to be fine in retirement. We look at it that in several steps.
0: All inclusive.
1: Yeah. And our first step is to just gather all the, you know, the asset data to see what you have against your debt, et cetera. Then we look at what your monthly needs are. And then the
0: What's the tax impact of how you're doing your distribution. So it's, you know, everything when you do a correctly prepared and managed plan, everything affects everything. Okay. I don't know how to describe it any better than that. Everything you do affects everything that you do. And it's one of the reasons why we leave openings on the schedule every single week for listeners to come in, because everything that you do in retirement is going to affect everything that you do in retirement. So you need to get in here and visit with us and let us help you. We will do three things for you. We will develop that plan. We will look at things like cash flow, Social Security, required distribution, the tax issues about your distributions. What does your emergency fund look like? All that stuff gets laid out. Second thing we do is we look at risk. Again, emotional risk for the market. Okay, you want to take the emotion out of the decision-making process, but you definitely want to look at risk capacity. What can my portfolio withstand from a risk point of view before I'm getting myself out over my skis? You don't want to be doing that. And then last but not least, We have Uncle, and Uncle's going to be in your pocket the whole time you're going through the retirement process. So, Robin, how do we deal with Uncle?
1: We deal with him by creating an action plan. So once your income plan is created, I will prepare an income tax analysis based on your specific income plan and your specific scenarios moving forward. I will take into consideration RMDs, Social Security, pensions, investments, if you've got rental property, all of this for a comprehensive tax plan.
0: Listen, folks, we know how hard you've worked and how much time it has taken for you to accumulate what you have. 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
2: 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It is completely free. Look at that.
0: By the way, if you email me, I monitor, and Gary knows this, and so does Robin. I monitor my emails constantly on the weekend. If you email me, if you have questions about some of the stuff we talked about, shoot me a note. I'm very, very good at responding to email.
2: Yep, absolutely. All right, that's it for today. I'd like to thank everyone for listening. Hope you found the information we presented helpful. Look forward to all of you being back next week. We'll have new topics and new questions right here on Wealth Over Taxes with Kevin and Robin. Guys, go out and enjoy your weekend. We'll talk to you next week. Take care.
1: Thanks so everybody. Much. Have a great weekend.
0: Have a good weekend, everyone.
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6: 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Converting an employer plan account or traditional IRA to a Roth IRA is a taxable event. Increased taxable income results from a Roth IRA conversion and may have several consequences, including but not limited to the need for additional tax withholdings or estimated tax payments, the loss of certain tax deductions and credits, higher taxes on Social Security benefits, and higher Medicare premiums. Be sure to consult with a qualified tax advisor before making any decisions regarding your IRA. Fixed annuities are long-term investment contracts and generally impose surrender charges during the first 5 to 7 years with the annuity contract is owned. Withdrawals prior to age 59 and a half may result in a 10% IRS tax penalty in addition to any applicable ordinary income tax. Any guarantees associated with an annuity are backed by the financial strength and claims paying ability of the issuing insurance company. Any references to protection or steady and reliable income streams refer only to fixed insurance products. References to protection may also refer to estate planning. 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
13: Battle over the Strait. I'm Angelo Bavaro, Fox News. Iranian officials are pushing back on comments made by President Trump Friday, that the U.S. could make the Strait of Hormuz its territory after the war.
14: In that same speech, the president also addressed the economic pain that many Americans are feeling as a result of this war, and he promised it will be worth it.
15: For you to pay a tiny little bit more for your gasoline, just remember, you're doing it so that a very evil country cannot have a country. Really, it's the number one state sponsor of terror in the world. They have no leadership.
14: The Iranian leadership has been largely speaking with one voice, saying they control it and that no ships should pass without their prior approval. Iran's deputy foreign minister, the latest to weigh in via X, saying, quote, the Strait of Hormuz cannot be seized by tweet, nor by aircraft carrier, nor by issuing an order.
13: Fox's Jonathan Hunt. Luigi Mangione pleaded guilty to federal stalking charges Friday and admitted to killing UnitedHealthcare CEO Brian Thompson.
16: Mangione telling a federal judge this, quote, before traveling to New York, I used a 3D printer to make part of a gun. On the morning of December 4th, 2024, I shot Mr. Thompson in Manhattan and he died. I knew what I was doing was illegal. Mangione also admitted he emailed UnitedHealthcare's leadership posing as an investor, tricking them into sharing the location of its investor conference in New York City. And as Mangione confessed, Brian Thompson's wife took deep breaths. She wiped away tears. The grieving family, that includes two sons, said this in a statement, quote, today's guilty plea marks an important step towards justice for Brian and for our family. While nothing will ease the pain of losing him, we are grateful that the federal justice system has held the person responsible for this heinous act accountable.
13: That is Fox's Chandley Painter. Sentencing is set for December 18th. 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
17: 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I'm joined today by Cole Batchelor from our Huntersville office. And Cole's one of our senior advisors down there. So glad to have you in today, Cole. Is this first time on the radio, right?
19: Yes, sir. Happy to be here. Yeah, my parents always told me I had a face for radio.
17: So. Well, at least your parents are honest. No, just kidding. So Cole joined us from one of the big box firms that we talk about lovingly. Somebody commented on one of our things and said, Mark's always bashing the big box firm. That is not the case. What I do is go hire their very best people. So I was able to do that with Cole, and he moved back. But you're really from the area originally.
19: Right.
17: But yeah. You had been out on the West Coast, right? Living large.
19: I was, yeah. It's kind of rare these days around Charlotte area to meet someone who's originally from Charlotte. But, yep, born and raised, grew up around Lake Norman area.
17: Yep.
19: Went to Chapel Hill, so Tar Heel through and through. You're right, did spend a stint out in San Diego working for both Merrill Lynch and Voya Financial, but sure. Yeah, happy to be back, you know, in the community, working with folks, you know, who are close to home.
17: Well, and you couldn't have found a better office because your office is right there to your stomping grounds, isn't it?
19: Exactly, yeah.
17: How far is that from where you grew up?
19: Oh, man, like 15 minutes, I'd say.
17: Yeah. And that office is a gorgeous office. It's what's that shopping center right there by it? I love going over there to eat.
19: Yeah, Birkdale.
17: Birkdale Village, it right? Is, we're, what are we, a mile away or yeah, half a mile?
19: It's probably walking distance, honestly. And it's grown so much since when I grew up, so it's booming up there.
17: Yeah, I really enjoy that area. So well, we've got a lot to talk about today. I'm glad to have you on, Cole, and obviously we'll get you back on. Hunter's been trying to dominate. Major Collins has been out doing Army stuff, and so we've missed him. He's actually the host of the show for the longtime viewers and listeners. But this retirement pressure cooker, what in the world, right?
19: Yeah, I know. It's one of those things where, you know, there's so much going on. It kind of feels like, you know, it's kind of like making a diamond in the rough, right?
17: It's kind of this thing, idea of several things hitting a pre-retiree or especially retiree all at one time. Bring up a few of those, Cole, that you feel like is that you're hearing from people that they just, you know, they're thinking it. They're they're thinking about it. It's causing them stress. It's causing them to lose a little sleep, even though this should be the time when they're sleeping the best.
19: Exactly. Yeah. I think, you know, when you enter retirement, right, one, you're, you know, leaving your job, right? Yeah. A guaranteed paycheck. And two, you know, you start focusing on all these headlines and things that, you know, are out of your control.
17: But, a lot of headlines. Look, I am on the news a lot, as you know. So I create some of those headlines. But when I think about right now, you know, what's going on with the interest rates, tariffs, inflation, volatile stocks, uncertainty, you know, it's not a panic message, but it just seems like they're having to deal with a lot that, I don't know, other retirees haven't had to deal with yet in past.
19: Yeah, I think, you know, there's just so much news fluctuation, right? They're trying to get the clicks. They're using the scare tactics, right? And it is one of those things where there's so much to consider and think about, especially when you enter retirement.
17: How about this? You know, oil's back almost to $100 a barrel. It was coming down. And, you know, if you think about inflation, I don't know of a product that's delivered to the store that doesn't have fuel somewhere in that route.
19: Right.
17: Whether it was the train with the coal or the gas that brought it there, the diesel, whatever it was. But that definitely affects it. But then, you know, I really thought we would see interest rates coming down. I really think the markets had built that in, but it's not happening.
19: It's not. I think, you know, I think there's still some inflation fears kind of lingering, you know, back from 2022, right? Where, you know, we had massive inflation. They raised interest rates a bunch. I feel like they are a little bit tepid, I would say, to, you know, have
17: bring them back down.
19: Bring them back down, right?
17: Yeah. And the housing industry absolutely needs that.
19: Yeah, it's, you know, it's kind of a double-edged sword with the housing industry because, you know, you lower interest rates, right? Demand goes up. People want to buy
17: homes. That's what would happen.
19: Yeah, exactly.
17: I feel like we need to get houses more affordable.
19: Yeah.
17: But it tends to, demand tends to drive prices which direction?
19: Up.
17: Up. That's exactly right. And then I was on the news recently talking about this AI stock bubble, or is it a stock bubble? You know, because it seems like AI, the genie's out of the bottle. It's not going away. But is it overhyped?
19: You know, it's
17: on Wall Street.
19: I would say, you know, the valuations are looking, you know, pretty high
17: steep.
19: Right now, pretty steep. Definitely, there's a premium to get into those companies, and I think it's one of those things where, you know, we look back through the years and through history of other big, you know, headline.
17: I don't know if there, I'm trying to think of one that's as big as AI.
19: I never
17: saw this one coming. I mean, it's just the coolest thing ever.
19: I mean, it's but definitely something. Yeah, it's definitely something we've, you know, never seen before. But
17: there's
19: the same
17: been other
19: time,
17: big things.
19: Yeah, there have been other big things. You know, we think back to the internet, right? We think back to, you know,
17: I was things, there for that.
19: Yeah, other things coming out to the market, right? And it drives these valuations up. But you know what they say? You know, Warren Buffett says it the best. You know, when others are greedy, maybe it's time to, you know, not necessarily be so fearful, but, you know, just take it one step at a time, right? Maybe think about it a little bit.
17: He is without question an amazing investor, and he has a lot of those truthisms that he's really good at. There's no question about that. Well, you know, I think about this, like with market volatility and stuff, and we're going somewhere with this, everybody, so stay with us on this. But I received so many calls, and I know you did, from clients wanting to know how to go out and buy SpaceX. Because, you know, SpaceX is going to make everybody a billionaire.
19: I heard that verbatim.
17: Before the IPO, they had to buy. How'd that work out for them currently?
19: Yeah, you know, I mean, I think
17: not
19: it's
17: too good.
19: I think it's cut in half from its high.
17: Right.
19: You know, it's one of those things where, yeah, I think, again, you know, going back to all the hype, same thing with the AI bubble.
17: They're wobbling right now. But when I think about SpaceX in particular, I'm certainly not giving trading advice when I say this, but I'm very bullish on it. I think it will be a stock that remains in my portfolio for a very long time, along with Tesla. And I think it's going to do amazing. But it kind of did what a lot of IPOs do. Come out of the gate hot and cooled off rapidly.
19: Oh, yeah.
17: And when does it actually go back to being the amazing thing that I think it will be one day? Who knows?
19: Yeah.
17: And that's why, to me, so many people are trying to chase a headline. And, you know, when we were talking to people about it, I remember telling them, look, you've got a great portfolio. We don't do individual stock pickers. That's not what we do. Obviously, people want to trade on their own and do those things. We can certainly facilitate and tell them how to do that. But again, it was nothing. It's like, to me, it's like Bitcoin, which I've been a crypto trader for a long time. Investor. But where are all the phone calls right now when people are thinking it might even go to zero or something? Who knows? Why are people not calling and asking, should we get in? But I assure you, when it was 100,000, what were they saying?
19: Oh, yeah. Yeah.
17: I got to go get some.
19: Right. Yeah. That's the problem with chasing headlines is by the time you read the headline, millions of other people have read the headline. It's no longer an
17: it's undercover. It's not news. Right. It's already happened.
19: It's already happened. That's why, you know.
17: It's why I think when you said Warren Buffett, that's really what he's trying to explain there.
19: Mm-hmm.
17: When he uses the word greedy, I don't know that it's greed. I think it's just we're watching something go catastrophic. Well, I should get some of that.
19: Mm-hmm.
17: Well, what about when you're watching something going catastrophic the other way? What? Yeah. What about if something you believe in, first off, why would you be investing in something you don't believe in?
19: Mm-hmm.
17: Agreed?
19: So agree.
17: Okay. So if we believed in it and we just want to use our little small fund of our own to go do some of our own whatever,
19: mm-hmm.
17: and we see something that we believe in happening and we see it going the wrong direction, but we believe in it. Why wouldn't we be investing on the way down to dollar cost average what we bought on the way up?
19: Exactly. Yeah.
17: But we don't see people do that.
19: We don't. No, we only see it.
17: They really chase the headline.
19: Yeah, I know. That's one thing that I think, you know, even the people who think themselves as sophisticated investors, you know, you can get caught up seeing, you know, a similar stock or another stock going, you know, parabolic. And try to, you know, kind of emulate that in their own way. And I think that's where we see a lot of folks, you know, take on those losses.
17: Well, I think it's this idea that the question I would ask is, if you're current, you're retired today, let's say you're listening and you're retired, and tomorrow some event causes your portfolio to drop 30%, does it change any part of your retirement in terms of for the next week, for the next 2 weeks, for the next 6 months? Does it change your income plan? Does it change the last vacation before school starts with the grandkids? If you woke up tomorrow and your portfolio was down 30%, which isn't really that big in the scheme of things, that's a kind of an average bear market.
19: I was about to say, you took the words right out of my mouth. Yeah, that's basically an average bear market. But that is something that, you know, when you're relying on that solely as your one source of income, I think that...
17: Well, I think that's what the question that needs to be asked. I mean, yeah. If it happens tomorrow,
19: mm-hmm.
17: you wake up and you're 30% down, what changes at the coffee table with your spouse the next morning? What conversations look like? What is your pulse? What's your blood pressure? What changes do you have to start implementing because of it? Or do you not have to do anything for the next year? If it stays down a year, you're just fine.
19: Mm-hmm.
17: That's a great question. Well, we got to go to the commercial break right now. 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Hey, stay tuned. We've got a whole lot more coming up on Living Large Radio with Mark Henry. Coming up next on Living Large Radio with Mark Henry. What in the world? Death by a thousand cuts? What are we talking about here? 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It's all coming up next on Living Large Radio with me, Mark Henry.
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17: Welcome back to Living Large Radio. I'm acting as the host today, Mark Henry. I'm also the CEO and founder of Alloy Wealth. Major Collins, our normal host, is off doing military things. Advisor Collins is out of the office, but I am joined today with Cole Batchelor from our Huntersville office. And super happy to have you on, Cole. He's a senior advisor out there. And what in the world are we talking about, this death by a thousand cuts? What is that all about?
19: Yeah, so, you know, it sounds a little harsh, but basically when it comes to retirement, nobody fails because of one singular individual thing. But a retirement plan can fail because of multiple types of events, right? We think about inflation, taxes, healthcare, market losses, and the one that I talk to folks a lot about is bad withdrawal timing. So individually, you might be okay, but together, a lot of little things here and there, you know.
17: Death by a thousand cuts.
19: Exactly.
17: So I'm going to push back on this for a minute. I'm going to disagree. Because I think of my father, who lost almost 50% of his investable net worth down there in Florida, retired in a little two-bedroom condo in Jupiter, Florida, living the life of his dreams. And on Black Monday, he lost almost 47%, 48% of his investable net worth. And then he took what was left, put it all back out of the markets. And then, you know, eventually he couldn't stay there, had to sell that, move back to Atlanta. He died young, but my mom relied on my brother and I, which we didn't mind doing, but it never should have happened. But it seems like when I hear this, that it was that one event that caused that. But I think you're going to disagree with that, aren't you?
19: Yeah. So, you know, and you've told that story before, you know, and I think it hits home for a lot of people because, and on the surface, it sounds like, oh, market losses, one event.
17: Yeah, 2008 that happened, that's right. It.
19: But you think about, you know, a couple other things that you mentioned in that story is what you mentioned, what he did after the market lost, right?
17: That's the second thing.
19: Yeah, pulled the funds out, right? That comes with bad withdrawal timing. You know, that's one of those things where, you know, taking them out when it's down, you know, a lot is really, you know, negatively impactful, and it locks in losses, right?
17: You know, when I think about my dad back then, mm-hmm. obviously I wasn't doing this, and it's really one of the things that led me to build Alloy Wealth all those years later. But it seems like he made these bad decisions. I actually don't know that selling the condo down there and moving back to Atlanta was the right decision, because truthfully, I don't think it was really any cheaper. When he ended up moving back, he had to get another condo, and then he had to get a mortgage on that one and this and that because he couldn't pay cash, and the other one had been paid for, but he felt like not paying cash and taking the little equity, you know, the money out of it would be better. And it just was a series of events. And so I hear what you're saying when you say death by a thousand cuts. I think all those things happened to him in terms of that. But the reality is he didn't see a choice because all he had was a statement. And that statement dropped half.
19: Yeah, scary. And it's happened to so many people.
17: Yeah, it doesn't make him special, does it?
19: Well, no, but I mean,
17: dad, but he didn't make him special because it's happened to so many people.
19: It's happened to a ton of people. And that's why, you know, we always talk about, right, coming in beyond just your statements, right? We ask the question, right? Do you have a holistic and complete financial plan?
17: Well, here's an example. I think that this kind of makes sense to me. I put this down, but, you know, you think about somebody who's got, let's say, $1 million and market falls 20%, forget the 30%, mm-hmm. but they got to have income because they're retired. So now we're taking several things here. We started with it dropped. What's that? Market volatility, right? Mm-hmm. Well, they need income. So now it's bad withdrawal timing, or also known as sequence of
19: returns risk.
17: Right. So he's down and they're selling, or she's down and they're selling.
19: Right.
17: Now we have inflation at, I don't know, call it 4%, but I think it's probably closer to 5, truthfully, right now. It's pretty crazy.
19: Yeah.
17: So what they thought they might need when this event happened is actually more. Mm-hmm. I think about, I was doing some math the other day with somebody and they were 62 and they felt like they could retire on $60,000 pretty easily. And so they felt like they were good with withdrawals based on their portfolio and their savings. And I said, well, how old are you? And they said, you know, we looked and they were 60 and 62. I said, okay, well, think about this. At a 6% inflation rate, they need $120,000 at 74 and 72 years old.
19: Right.
17: And he's like, what? And I showed him the math. And he's like, oh, I had no idea. Mm-hmm. He goes, do you think it's going to be that high? I said, I sure hope not. But I could make a strong case that under the previous Biden administration, it was 5-6% or higher for the entire 4 years. So that's almost halfway. That's a third of the way toward what I just described to you. Mm-hmm. So let's say I'm wrong and it's only 4%. So before you're even 80 years old, you need $120,000.
19: Right. Yeah.
17: And so mathematically, does your plan still work?
19: Mm-hmm. Yeah.
17: And he looked at me and said, well, no. And I said, so think about this. You're comfortably spending the 60 right now. Before you're even in your mid-70s, you're getting close to $100,000 you're spending. And how do you think that's going to feel? knowing you still got life left in the body. He's like, well, this, I can't do this. I'm going to have to spend less. And I was like, well, why? Well, because I'll run out of money. And I said, that's exactly why you need a different plan, because your plan of withdrawals is simply doing what we just talked about. It was death by what?
19: 1,000 cuts. You're right.
17: He's exposing himself to too many variables.
19: Yeah. It's either you have to increase your spending with inflation, or you have to decrease your, you know, quality of living.
17: But again, we don't want you to do that, right? Yeah, I mean, who wants to do that? And what about at that stage of life, they're heading into where they need to increase their household inflation rate? Mm-hmm. You know there's going to be things that they could do at 62 they shouldn't be doing at 74. Mm-hmm. Cleaning the gutters, mowing the ground, whatever. Who knows what it's going to be, you know? And so it's at a time in life where they might actually be needing to spend more, not less. And yet their plan that he really felt like was solid wasn't even close to solid. And you know, that's almost worse than my dad's, because my dad didn't have a plan. You say, well, why would that be worse? Well, because he's got a plan that he has confidence in, had confidence in by doing some math, but he never accounted for one of the big obstacles. Inflation. Now, he'd never talked about market sequence of returns, risk, and things like that, but that was just hitting one right out of the gate that, to me, really is a game changer on that. So when you think about this, the other part that people aren't putting in to this retiring on a statement, let's call it, is taxes.
19: Yeah, I was about to mention, I was going to say, you know, you think about $1 million, say, in your 401k, in your traditional IRA, well, that's not all your money. Because none of it's gone to the government yet, right? And the government wants a piece of it. So
17: yeah, you know, your favorite uncle.
19: Yeah, exactly. I know you bring out the bobblehead sometimes. You know,
17: Your favorite Uncle Sam.
19: Favorite Uncle.
17: I want to get one. I want to get Aunt Irma, so I can have Aunt Irma and Uncle Sam. Because why is it? And of course, you worked in these big box firms. Mm-hmm. Did you ever discuss taxes with your clients?
19: You know, it was something where, like, I wanted to, you know, but a lot of times, it wasn't.
17: We weren't allowed to, were you?
19: I wasn't really allowed to. I had to definitely, you know.
17: But you held the same license you hold now.
19: Exactly. Yeah.
17: But when you're with a big box firm, are you allowed to discuss taking money out of the 401, the taxes they'll have to pay on it to put it in a Roth? Mm-hmm. Roth conversions were something you knew how to do, but you couldn't do them, correct?
19: Correct.
17: Wow. Yeah, that's amazing. Because how could you have this retirement plan? And this is going back to that person. He became a client, so if he's listening, you know I'm talking about you, and not in a bad way, obviously. But these were things that nobody had ever taken time to show him. Mm-hmm. We started with just the inflation risk, but then you take in the tax consequences. Why has there not been a plan for that? And the plan has to look at several things. Where does the money come from? Should we be taking it out of the IRAs, the 401s, to live on? Or should it be coming out of the brokerage accounts or cash or some other place? And what's the method behind the madness? Uh-huh. What is the sequence that we're going to take these withdrawals? And how is that going to affect everything from how much we have to pay in taxes to Aunt Irma? What's it costing us to pay for our Medicare premiums and stuff? And again, going back to the big box firms, not bashing them, but they don't discuss this at all, do they?
19: No.
17: They don't help you go get your Medicare. We have a special department for that, so we can help you get the right carrier for your health concerns, for what you need at the very best cost available, but also taking into consideration all the withdrawals and how that's going to affect what you're paying for those premiums.
19: Exactly. I think that's something that a lot of people, you know, there's so much, kind of going back to the pressure cooker thing, there's so much going on, so many different, you know, headlines, things you're hearing that, you know, something as simple as, you know, how much income do I need to take out to avoid not doubling my Medicare premiums, right?
17: Right,
19: something
17: exactly.
19: that not a lot of people think about, but something
17: not at all,
19: super
17: but something
19: important.
17: We should think about.
19: Exactly.
17: It's an expense you have to pay. 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
17: Welcome back to Living Large Radio. I'm your host, Mark Henry, joined today by Cole Batchelor out of our Huntersville office, senior advisor. Cole, I'm so excited to have you on. We're just having a good time today. With our radio show and the TV shows, we've grown so large now. And let's talk about that, too, with offices. So you're in the Huntersville office.
19: Yes, sir.
17: And what's that on Kingston? King? What do you call it?
19: Kenton Circle.
17: Kenton Circle.
19: K-E-N-T-O-N.
17: Yeah, sir. Kenton Circle right up there in Huntersville. Yeah, right next to Burkdale Village. And, of course, we have the Ballantyne office. You'll see me there. I try to go to all the offices. But Ballantyne's kind of my mothership. I have a personal office in that place when I get to go there. And love that office. Of course, we have Mint Hill. That's right there next to the Hill. Quick shout out for the Hill restaurant, Dave that runs it, great friend. And I want to do an event there because I love the food. It's a little dive place, yeah. And it's one of my favorites. If you haven't ever been there, I got to take you there. The Hill's right next to my office, and I'm just telling you, Carlos, the chef in there, the cook, it's just fabulous. Great wings, great burgers, just a great place to eat.
19: Yeah.
17: If you can eat soup, I will tell you he is one of the best soup. Makes the best soup there is, period. I mean, he is just excellent. I don't eat soup anymore, but I miss his soup greatly. So we have that office. Of course, we've got Albemarle out there in Albemarle, North Carolina. No, I can't spell it. I can barely pronounce it, but I love it out there, and I meet some of the friendliest people out there in Albemarle. My son's office, we still got more work to do in that office. The signs still aren't even up, but the windows are done, and it's a great-looking office, but I want it finished. And, of course, then we've got Greenville, South Carolina, and Marcel Kelly down there running that office with Aiden, and they're just crushing it, doing a great job in the Greenville market. It's one of my favorite places. And I want to welcome aboard Isaiah Porter and Colby, and they're down in Norfolk, Virginia, Virginia Beach. That's our latest office. We've got Alloy Wealth VA. Alloy Wealth Virginia is now opened and just started down there, but super excited to be in that market. Isaiah brings a wealth of experience, young man. He was with the 101, the 101st Airborne Division, and what a great advisor, and he's going to do a great job for Alloy Wealth Virginia. So super excited to launch that. You'll hear him on the radio soon, and we'll be in that market down there. I've already done some television with him. So we're growing, and it's fun, and I love that. So let's jump into this segment. So when clients first come in, is there one single biggest fear?
19: I think about 95% of them, if they're coming in with fears, you know, it's going to be the market, right? Everybody talks about it. It's all over the news. It's the number one, you know, fear maker, I guess you could say, you know, that a lot of headlines and stuff, you know, they generate it to get those clicks.
17: I think, you know, what did the market do today? You know, we've got computers in our hands. They're more powerful. Our phones are more powerful than what put a man on the moon. Think about that.
19: Yeah.
17: We really put men on the moon with something called a slide ruler, more than a computer. Hard to believe. The men of that year, that generation, were so smart and they could do calculations without a calculator because they didn't have one. They had a slide ruler. But now we're tied to the headlines. Ted Turner, what an interesting man he was. He started the 24-hour news headline, and nobody thought it would ever be what it is today. And now we live in a news headline driven. I don't even know if they report the news anymore. You're too young to remember somebody called Walter Cronkite. But the way the news used to work, a lot of our listeners know this to be the truth. First off, the news was the truth. It was never opinion-based. If Walter Cronkite said, look out your window, it's raining, you could look out and it was doing what? It was raining. They just told you what happened. You know, you read the paper in the morning. My dad always read the paper. It told you what happened in the world. You watched the evening news. That was something that after dinner, my dad would sit down and watch the evening news. Kind of caught you up on world events. They might be 3-4 days old because that's how the news worked, 2 days old, 1 day. And that was it. Now we live in a thing, times where first off, is the news even true? And I hate to say that, but everybody listening knows I'm telling the truth. Is it opinion-based or factual-based? It's crazy. I mean, we see all the time what I would have called a conspiracy theory until, oh, that actually happened. That's really not a conspiracy theory, is it?
19: Yeah.
17: You know, you're like, wow. And it keeps happening. So when you ask this question, people think, what did the market do today? I believe that's the wrong question. The right question should be, did my retirement paycheck arrive? If yes, you won. The stock market is a terrible place to find emotional security in. Think about what I just said. How in the world can anyone live large in retirement if they're trying to find their security in Wall Street? I don't think it'd be any different than the people that like to gamble. I'm not a gambler. I go to Vegas all the time. I speak out there all the time. You know that.

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1: To retire like that, Cole.
2: Yeah, no, that's, we see that, you know, so many times when we meet with folks, they've done a great job, you know, saving, accumulating. And like you said, market is fantastic tool when you're building up funds, you don't need them, you're trying to grow them for a long time horizon. But what we really need to do is, you know, a lot of folks have trouble with is starting to change that mindset, right? As you get closer to retirement, right? We talk about the accumulation phase and then entering what we call the conservation phase of retirement, about 3 to 5 years out.
1: And decumulation.
2: Exactly.
1: Spending.
2: Yeah. Yeah.
1: Why did you work so hard if you can't spend your money?
2: Exactly.
1: He said, well, I'm going to spend it. I just can't do it right now because the market's down 12%. That's not a plan. That is, I'm not going to, in retirement, I will not have CNBC dictating when I can spend my money.
2: Mm-hmm. Yeah.
1: Not going to happen.
2: Yeah,
1: I'm going to spend it when I want. Well, when Terry tells me I can't. My yeah. wife of 32 years. But the reality is, I am not going to be dictated to by the market. Markets, you know, recently have been questioning whether massive AI spending will produce enough profits. Adding to volatility, you got all these things going on. You don't retire on a headline. Markets are up. Okay, I'm retiring today. Markets are down. I'm still working. That's not how it works. You retire on an income plan.
2: Mm-hmm.
1: I want you to think about this. 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
1: Welcome back to Living Large Radio. I'm Mark Henry, the CEO and founder of Alloy Wealth Management, joined today by Cole Batchelor up in our Huntersville office. Cole's doing an amazing job up there. So happy to have him in that office as a senior advisor. And we've been talking about a lot of crazy stuff. Now we're going into utter confusion, right? I mean, come on, utter confusion or confidence? What are we talking about now, Cole?
2: We are talking about estate planning and making sure your
1: family. Seriously?
2: Yeah.
1: Estate planning.
2: Estate planning, yes, sir.
1: So think about this. I don't know. Let's go with Prince. I wasn't a big Prince fan personally, and I know I'm upset a lot of listeners. Just bear with me. Music was fine. Not really me. I was more the rock guy. But I want you to think about this. I don't believe you could have a conversation about top 10 rock guitarists without including Prince. He was never appreciated, in my opinion, for his guitar playing ability. Amazing. So at some point, wouldn't you think that one of those managers that was, and I'm not picking on the managers, but you know they made a lot of money off of him, booking him at all these concerts, everything was record labels. I mean, think about all the people, because of this God-given talent that Prince had to not only play a guitar, to write music and sing. Uh-huh. Do you think at some point one of them might have looked over at him and said, hey, Prince, you're kind of a big deal, man. Yeah, I know. No, I mean, you're really a big deal. Yeah, I know. Well, we probably ought to get you a will, power of attorney, something.
2: Yeah.
1: Maybe even a trust. Imagine this. All those people that were making all this money off of somebody known as Prince, the artist formerly known as Prince at one point, right?
2: Yeah.
1: He died with a $156 million estate and no will. Utter chaos. Oh, there was no confidence there. Utter chaos. It's estimated $42 million is what it cost to get the case settled. Forget the $42 million. You're like, Mark, you just said $42 million. I can't forget that. Forget it. Why? Because that's not the biggest part of the deal. You know how long it took for the courts to actually give any money to his loved ones of what was left after the lawyers and probates took $42 million? Took years. And did the courts even get it right? Did they really give it to who he wanted to go to? How do you know?
2: Yeah, that's
1: we don't know because he never said what he wanted.
2: Exactly.
1: How is that even possible? So the question I ask is, and again, it sounds like I'm picking on these big box firms. I'm not. But when you worked for them, did you ever help a client build an estate plan?
2: No.
1: You weren't allowed to do that.
2: We had to defer to, you know, legal counsel, attorneys, and
1: farm them out, yeah, send them somewhere.
2: Yeah, have them go off on their own.
1: So think about this for a minute. You retire, you're working with a company that's done a great job for you, because I think a lot of these companies do a very good job mm-hmm. of growing their money. Now it's time to retire. So they're going to be there for you. They're going to help you with your Medicare premiums every year, right? I'm sorry?
2: I don't think so.
1: No. The answer is no. They're not. You know that.
2: Yeah.
1: Say it with confidence. It's okay. They're not going to. But they are going to help you with your Social Security plan. They're going to tell you exactly when to take it and build a Social Security plan.
2: No. No, sir.
1: Interesting.
2: Yeah.
1: But obviously, they're going to help you get your estate plan. Now, I'm not a lawyer. You're not either. I'm a certified estate planner, but I'm not a lawyer. But we still help our clients build the estate plan, and then the lawyers put it in place for us. And we use menu pricing. In other words, if this is what they need, this is the cost. And according to what it appears in all our markets, whether it's down there in Norfolk or Greenville or Huntersville where you're at, we're considerably cheaper than what people go pay on their own for the same documents. Uh-huh. But yet, at the big box firm, they don't help them with that at all. So we have this artist formerly known as Prince that nobody ever even took the time to help him do that. Well, how about this? I think it's more than just, you know, this idea of the estate plan. Many people need a trust. Who should have a trust? Should it be everybody? I don't know. What do you think?
2: Yeah. I mean, I would say, you know, it depends, right?
1: What about a will?
2: Yeah. Everybody should have a will.
1: No question.
2: No question. You should, you know.
1: And I could make a case that most everybody, high 90s, actually need a trust. It's really not about how much stuff you have. Mm-hmm. When I think of a trust, I like to think of it as a box. And the type of trust, as you know, that we do for most clients is the revocable trust.
2: Right.
1: So what this means is we create this box for you called a trust, and you have a key to the box. So as a revocable trust, you're the trustee. So Cole opens his box, and he decides, with the help of his advisor, what he wants to put in the box. Not everything should go in a box. Does a life insurance contract need to go to the trust? Maybe, most likely not. It's a beneficiary contract. It could go directly to the beneficiaries, but could there be a reason to assign the life insurance to a trust? Absolutely, because you may have special circumstances where the people that are going to inherit it, you don't want it all coming in one lump sum, the Chinese method. You want a different method. You want them to get it over time. Maybe that's the best method. Mm-hmm. So that could happen. What about your IRA? Would most likely your IRA be assigned to the trust?
2: No. You would use your beneficiaries for that, pass
1: right,
2: it directly.
1: Because if it is assigned directly to the trust, it would become a taxable event the day you pass away. So I would think most times we wouldn't do it that way.
2: Right.
1: So you have this box, you assign stuff to it. Mm-hmm. Well, let's talk about the great MJ, Michael Jackson.
2: Michael Jackson.
1: So he had people, unlike Prince, that said, hey, man, Mike, MJ, you're a big deal, man. We need to get you an estate plan. Now, I have no idea what the lawyers charged. I'm not saying they charge you more when you're Michael Jackson. And if you're an attorney, I'm certainly not talking about you. But could you imagine in your mind that he might have paid more than somebody in Huntersville?
2: I would assume so.
1: It could have happened.
2: Yeah.
1: I don't think he should have, but he might have. Mm-hmm. Okay. So they built him this box, the trust, created this for him. And here you go. MJ passes away. No worries. He's got a plan. They go open the box, and guess what they found in it, Cole?
2: It's empty.
1: The trust that was never funded. You cannot believe how many times I see people that have paid this money to an attorney to get an estate plan done, and nobody ever took the time to put the stuff in the box. So guess what? Complete chaos.
2: Yep.
1: Everything had to go to probate, and there you go.
2: Yeah, and I think an important thing, too, is, you know, When stuff like this happens, you know, Prince, MJ, or even just, you know, the regular person who might not have that kind of talent, right? It creates for your beneficiaries and for your loved ones, you know, it creates more confusion, like you said, and chaos. That's and right. confidence, and also takes away from, you know, them being really able to celebrate and mourn you as well.
1: That's correct.
2: Because they're having to
1: deal with it. They can't grieve you because they're panicked. They don't even know what to do.
2: Exactly.
1: The husband dies. We get this all the time. Not our clients. Husband dies. The spouse, the wife is referred to us by one of their friends, and we're trying to help her sort out complete chaos because, and again, it's not always the husband that manages the money, but in this example, I'm thinking of somebody in particular. This was the case, and she didn't even know the advisor hardly at all. There was no estate plan. She didn't know where the money was, didn't really have a good grasp on what they had. She knew they were okay, and they needed help. They weren't finding the help with their current big box firm because they said, well, we didn't do an estate plan for him. We didn't, you know, we don't know. Mm-hmm. And literally, one of her girlfriends said, look, call Mark, he'll help. And they weren't my client, but I sat down. Now, you say, well, Mark, you were hoping to get him as a client. Well, if they were a good fit, I was. But before I knew whether they'd be a good fit, I sat down and helped them sort out the chaos because that's what I should do. Didn't know if they'd actually join or not. They did join. I'm really happy to have her. She's amazing. Down in Atlanta, Georgia. Great client. Love her. But the reality is I sat down and spent multiple meetings just to help get the chaos straightened out for her and her children. Mm-hmm. And now not only is she a client, the children are. So doing good things sometimes comes back. I didn't do it for that reason. I did it because a client asked me to help and I wanted to step in and help. But why did that have to happen, Cole?
2: Yeah, you know, that's one of the
1: things. Why wasn't it done ahead of time?
2: I think a lot of people, you know, shy away from it, or it's a weird, awkward conversation, but it's definitely an important one that we address, you know, in every meeting that we have, every client that we have. you know, we have to talk about it.
1: That's right.
2: You know, two things are inevitable, death and taxes.
1: It's happening.
2: Yep.
1: And we need to discuss it.
2: And we need to discuss it. We need
1: let's go with this right here before we have to break for the day. Does your spouse know where everything is? Aretha Franklin had wills. I said wills. She had multiple wills. One was even found on the couch. That is not where your legal documents need to be. The couch is where you get quarters, and I used to go to the candy store with it. That is not where the will should be. That is a true story. Does your spouse know where everything is? Are your beneficiaries updated, and are you sure of it? Does your trust actually own the assets when you built the trust, or do you even have one? Hope is not a retirement plan. 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
3: 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You should seek advice based on your particular circumstances from an independent tax advisor, as tax laws are subject to interpretation, legislative change, and unique to every specific taxpayer's particular set of facts and circumstances. 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
20: Possibility. I'm Paul Stevens, Fox News. President Trump suggesting he could take the unprecedented step of declaring the Strait of Hormuz to be a U.S. territory.
21: In that same speech, the president also addressed the economic pain that many Americans are feeling as a result of this war, and he promised it will be worth it.
22: For you to pay a tiny little bit more for your gasoline, just remember, you're doing it so that a very evil country cannot have a country. Really, it's the number one state sponsor of terror in the world. They have no leadership.
21: The Iranian leadership has been largely speaking with one voice, saying they control it and that no ships should pass without their prior approval. Iran's deputy foreign minister, the latest to weigh in via X, saying, quote, the Strait of Hormuz cannot be seized by tweet, nor by aircraft carrier, nor by issuing an order.
20: Fox's Jonathan Hunt in Tel Aviv, Israel, is coming as the United Arab Emirates blames Iran for an attack Friday on a vessel affiliated with the Abu Dhabi National Oil Company in the Strait of Hormuz. Hurricane warning in effect for the Big Island of Hawaii as it braces for what could be the island's first hurricane landfall in 155 years.
0: Winds are picking up. Today is really the day that conditions will start deteriorating across Hawaii. Up first for impacts is the Big Island, which is south of us. They are under a hurricane warning there. Here in Honolulu, we've been upgraded to a tropical storm warning, so we really saw preparations ramping up yesterday between people who live here, people who are visiting, and of course the first responders trying to get ready for this too. There's still a little time left for us here on Oahu. Honolulu police, they've been trying to make sure emergency response vehicles are ready to go in case officers need to deploy. I've also noticed sandbags outside of businesses that are preparing for the possibility of flooding.
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2: That heat's going to be out there for one more day.
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14: 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Just click listen, then swipe right and hear the latest news updates on your time. 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
20: Luigi Mangione admitting to stalking and killing UnitedHealthcare CEO Brian Thompson. He made that admission during an appearance in federal court on Friday.
24: Luigi Mangione now faces up to life after pleading guilty to two federal interstate stalking charges for killing UnitedHealthcare CEO Brian Thompson. Shackled in a Manhattan courtroom yesterday, the 28-year-old confessed to targeting and murdering Thompson. He read a prepared statement expressing no remorse as Thompson's wife and family sat in the courtroom for the first time. Mangione telling a federal judge his motive was anger over his own severe back pain and his belief that the health insurance system worked against patients. Mangione saying this quote, I've been emailed UnitedHealthcare leadership posing as an investor at a firm. Unlike my previous interactions with insurers, I received an immediate response within an hour.
20: And that's Fox's Chandler Lee Painter. New York Democratic Governor Kathy Hochul announcing nearly $7 million in state funding for legal representation for roughly 1,400 unaccompanied migrant kids facing deportation proceedings, including about 250 currently in detention. Commenting on that, New York Republican Congressman Mike Lawler on Fox's Saturday in America.
25: Kathy Hochul has prioritized the well-being of illegal immigrants over the safety and well-being of New Yorkers.
20: However, Governor Hochul responds, saying the funding is intended to ensure unaccompanied migrant kids have proper legal representation in any immigration proceedings. Five people shot early today near dorms at Virginia State University, prompting a campus lockdown. Cops say the shooting involved multiple suspects, one victim in critical shape, four others suffering non-life-threatening injuries. Campus and Chesterfield County police are investigating. The feds and local law enforcement are assisting as well. The shooting happening just days before classes are set to begin Monday at the historically black university outside of Richmond. I'm Paul Stevens. This is Fox News.
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27: Experts say taxes are expected to continue to go higher.
28: Economic uncertainty is the order of the day.
29: According to economists, baby boomers are the main victims of the Great Recession.
28: Economic report, the debt and deficit are at record levels. And
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31: 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And by going there, there's an on-demand educational webinar. It's on demand. It's two or three case studies that are short in format of proven tax savings at your fingertips that this particular couple out of the great state of Colorado had said, you know, we're really frustrated because we don't get proactive support from our CPA. We don't get proactive support from our financial professional. And to them, it seems like they were bringing the ideas. They were bringing the suggestions. This is not uncommon. See, the great team over at Taxes Saved, that's exactly why they built what they built. They took the best of the best. See, it's tough to get the best people because most of the best people work for themselves. So by strategically aligning with former Big Four CPAs, top wealth strategists and tax strategists that have been doing this in their own kind of siloed area for a long, long time. And in fact, I think about it, you know, being a consumer advocate myself now for over three decades, the best programs are those that can be combined so that everybody stays in their lane, as they say, right? In their area of expertise. But when you can combine, let's say the impact of getting 2 + 2 = 6, as opposed to 4, well, now you're cooking with gas. And that's the great thing. So if you want to learn what this couple learned, and now they've gone from reactive to proactive to a plan of proactive implementation, go to taxessaved.com, watch the educational webinar, see if you qualify, which you qualify through one of two things. One, are you a high income earner that pays large amounts of tax, typically between federal and state over six figures in taxes? If you're tired of that and you want to do something about that, and it doesn't matter if you're self-employed or W-2. A lot of people miss that. They think there's not much of anything that can be done for people W-2. You are missing the mark. Go to taxessaved.com, T-A-X-E-S, saved, S-A-V-E-D.com. Watch the on-demand webinar, follow the prompts and request and get a complimentary saving tax optimization plan analysis. Learn the pitfalls, the roadblocks that you're on or will be on that can save you an enormous amount of money. Maybe for some of you still working, the idea, as many have learned, how to take that unnecessary tax and redirect it towards moving their retirement up, starting more another business or starting their own business or whatever it may be. But here's the good news. None of these strategies are labor intensive. They're the most passive time committed and the most positive active deduction strategies that are allowed by tax law. These are not rolling the dice. Let's hope for the best. Nod, nod, wink, wink. These are proven strategies that have been around the tax code for decades that by having the benefit of the former Big Four CPAs directly tied to the tax strategy team, now not only are you learning from the best of the best, but the best of the best are actually using the same strategies for themselves. And it's all organized and synchronized in an overall wealth optimization plan, accounting for Social Security, Medicare, legacy, pension. I mean, you name it, folks. It's all in there. Now, imagine keeping thousands more of what you've already earned without changing a single thing about how you work. That is the impact. But here's the catch that nobody in the news is telling you. Every one of these new breaks comes with a phase out, a paperwork requirement, a deadline for action. See, if you miss the fine print, you're leaving real money on the table. And this is unfortunate because it happens all the time. We see it regularly. People are so grossly uninformed and overpaying taxes that unless you choose to do something about it, big government and these traditional reactive big box store brokerages and, you know, paper pushing accountants, that's not the answer. So this is Taxes Save Radio, right? And we're going to walk you through exactly what the IRS listed as tax-free income for 2026, who qualifies, and how a husband and wife sitting at a kitchen table even as soon as this afternoon or this evening, can put these rules to work before the year runs out. And the sooner they do it, the sooner they save. So let's talk about the enhanced senior deduction. Now, I'm going to get into strategies. I want to give you, kind of want to lay out the groundwork, and I want to give you the format of solutions. But the best thing is education. See, we know that experience trumps anything when it comes to really learning the ins and outs. And, you know, being somebody self-employed since the age of 19, I'm in my mid-50s now, I can tell you, there was no roadmap. There was no written instruction. In fact, advice from family, friends, et cetera, just led me down another path to another path to another path. And it wasn't until I got really serious about realizing that there was always some disconnect. Everything was in silos, and there was always a disconnect until you could find a way to make the connections with the people that were out in front of this, that were really the top of their game. And that's exactly what the great team over at Taxes Saved has designed. So if you want to learn, and that's where it starts, it's a prerequisite to watch the on-demand webinar. It's only 20 minutes. They actually have a Taxes Saved wealth creation and preservation guide that really puts this into the forefront of people, especially those of you that are trying to transition to retirement and even those that are transitioning through retirement. So here's some basics, and then we're going to get into the strategies. Let's start with the one built specifically for retirees. This comes from the One Big Beautiful Bill. If you turn 65 on or before the last day of the tax year, you can now claim an enhanced senior deduction on top of the standard deduction you already received. I'm not going to get into too much of the detail, but if you don't know this and people aren't coming to you and making sure that you qualify for this, you don't have a plan, folks. You simply have a portfolio. And a number of you have reached out time and time again going, you know what? You're right. I want to know what to do about Social Security. I don't want to have 85% of it taxed. I want to know how to avoid Medicare taxes, this IRMA, this income-related monthly adjusted amount nonsense. You know, for many of you listening, you've paid in for years, and now all of a sudden you're going to get, for the pleasure of benefiting for what you've paid for, they're going to get to tax you on what you've paid for again. No, it doesn't have to work that way. Add the fact that you could phase out, and I've said this a time and time again, if you can phase in and know how to avoid phasing out, for most of you listening, if you've not filed for Social Security, in fact, for all of you listening that haven't filed for Social Security, you can withdraw up to $145,000 totally tax-free. That's right. You heard it right. $145,000 totally tax-free if you have the right formula between your IRAs, Roth IRAs, and brokerage accounts. It's that simple, folks. Now, all of these things have qualifications. So you must have a valid Social Security number, and you must be 65 or older by year end. The phase out begins at $75,000 of modified adjusted gross income for individual tax filers and $150,000 for joint filers. So imagine a retired couple, both 66, living comfortably on a pension and investment income. If their combined income sits under that $150,000 line, then they are able to claim another $12,000 off their taxable income, whether they itemize or take standard deduction. Make sure you don't miss that. That is not a loophole. That is the law written for people exactly like them. But imagine a second couple slightly above that threshold because of a required minimum distribution they did not need to take that size. They took a distribution more than they realized they should have because they didn't know which account, which amount, and what formula. They watched this deduction shrink or disappear simply because of timing. See, folks, that's not bad luck. That is a planning failure, and it's entirely avoidable. No tax on tips and no tax on overtime. 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It's complimentary. It's going to show you, without any financial commitment up front, of exactly what, not exactly, but primarily what you could be doing without exactly seeing your tax returns, seeing what you're trying to do, when you're trying to time up these things. And because for many of you listening, that's the whole, you know, kink in the armor is like, you're not sure. Well, this you can be sure of. You can see and stress test and understand exactly what you can do. Now, the phase out right, is also 150,000 in modified adjusted gross income for individuals, and now 300,000, I'm sorry, for individuals, and 300,000 for joint filers when it comes to no tax on tips and no tax on overtime. I think of a great server the other night that said to me, like, wow, tax is saved. You know, I just don't know how to really take advantage of that. I mean, we have a payroll company, but they don't tell us how to save taxes from an employer to an employee perspective. Folks, this is what, for those of you that employ people, this is what, this would be a great recruiting and retention tool. Make sure not only that you have a great tax plan, but that your team has a great tax plan. See, the paperwork, it's all got to be organized. No tax on car loan interest. I'm going to try to make these quick. Here's one most people have never heard of. If you finance a personal vehicle after December 31st of 2024, and that vehicle was assembled in the U.S., the interest on that loan may be deductible up to $10,000 per year. Now, the phase-out begins at $100,000 of modified adjusted gross income for individuals and $200,000 for filers. So you're already starting to see this. The senior deduction, $75,000 and $150,000. Overtime, $150,000 and $300,000. Car loan interest, $100,000 and $200,000. So this is how close you are to a STOP analysis, a saving tax optimization plan analysis. And here's the truth behind every one of these new rules. They were written with thresholds, and thresholds were reward planning and punish procrastination. See, the senior deduction, the tips deduction, the overtime deduction, the car loan deduction, every single one phases out based on income. You may still have the power to shape. Imagine sitting down before, well before ideally December 31, not after, and finding out exactly where your household falls against every one of these lines, and then some. That is what the saving tax optimization plan analysis is built to do. It's not a sales pitch, folks. It's a plan built around your numbers, showing you which of these tax-free income opportunities you already qualify for and which ones a small adjustment can unlock or prevent you from missing, right? 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
31: 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And if you missed the first part of the program, you don't want to miss that or other programs, because we're putting a big emphasis on what you can do between now, ideally, and well before the end of the year, to start saving tax on your income, saving tax avoidance on converting IRAs to Roth IRAs, and how to qualify and benefit from what is only about 2.5 more years, it looks like, of having a pro-low tax president with this one big beautiful bill of tax benefits that many people we see are missing because they don't qualify when they could have qualified with a plan, but procrastination and lack of education is costing them thousands. Now, here's where we're going to talk about, as I mentioned, almost a 7x deduction. Imagine the retirement rules changing while you're not looking. Contribution limits move, catch-up rules flip from pre-tax Roth for high earners, Social Security benefits rise, Medicare premiums rise along with them. None of it happens quietly, and none of it happens in your favor unless you're the one paying attention. See, this is the purpose of Taxes Save Radio. In the first segment, we covered the new tax-free income categories the IRS listed for 2026. Now we're turning to the retirement side of the ledger, the moving pieces that determine how much you can save, how those savings are taxed, and what your income looks like the day you stop working. Now, here's the good news. If you're still working, you've got a huge benefit, because I'm going to teach you in this short segment how you can use proven strategies that have been in the tax code for decades that many people that have never owned a business, have been W-2, maybe 1099, didn't think they qualified to reduce their reported taxable income in saving large amounts of federal and state income taxes, you're in the right place. And if you're self-employed, if you want to take it to a whole nother level, not deal with these quarterly estimated payments, or even you retirees that are stuck with these quarterly estimated payments because the income you're reporting, because you don't have all the other deductions like you used to have at one point, your children, your mortgage, 401ks, etc. Now, all of a sudden, you in retirement are being forced to pay quarterly estimated payments. That is ridiculous. Especially you business owners, I think about one that reduced their quarterly estimated payments by almost $100,000 per quarter. You didn't mishear that. Almost $400,000 a year or $100,000 per quarter by just being proactive with tax planning. Now, here's the deal, right? You've got to pay attention because there's higher contribution limits, but I want to warn you against shoving money in these ticking tax time bombs of traditional 401ks and traditional IRAs. For many of you listening, you are just absolutely, absolutely stepping on your own foot. Imagine a future where taxes would be lower with the deficits we're paying, with the interest on our debt alone exceeding our defense budget. It's over 1.2 trillion, folks, just the interest on our debt. And now we're right around the corner of 40 trillion, and that compounds again and again against you. That's what I want you to think about. When you're saving money pre-tax, you're not saving tax, you're deferring tax. But you're also deferring the tax calculation and the rules that you're imagine one day someone says, okay, well, now the government, we've given you a long enough reprieve. You're going to be forced to take this money out. Many of you are getting on your guns, and I appreciate seeing that. But don't wait till you're 73 or 75, depending on your birth year, when the government starts forcing you to take that, and they're going to assess a 25% penalty if you don't, on money you probably don't even need, that's going to tax you more in retirement than the tax you paid while you were working. Yes, that's possible. Many of you don't believe it. But if you haven't seen your retirement tax bill through a simple retirement tax calculator analysis, that's what the great team at TaxesSaved.com can do. 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Watch the on-demand 20-minute webinar that teaches you how to avoid having extra tax by converting your IRAs to Roth. Imagine, you don't bump up and now 85% of your Social Security is taxed and your Medicare is getting taxed and you're busting through the brackets because you took a distribution or you tried to do a Roth conversion to get out ahead, and all it did was shove you behind. And in many cases, about 8 out of 10 cases, doing it wrong actually cost you more. But also imagine how you can use Roth alternative, converting your IRAs out of the tax system to tax-free compounding to Roth and Roth alternatives. See, there's Roth catch-up rules that's changing everything. Right? The headline retirees and high earning professionals cannot afford to miss. Starting this year, if you earn more than 150 grand in wages, your catch-up contribution is no longer pre-tax. I think that's a good thing, but they must go into a Roth. And if you're not accounted for that in your tax plan, which many of you don't have because you have a tax preparer, not a tax planner, and you have a broker or a brokerage account, you don't have a plan, you have a big box store brokerage that doesn't talk about taxes and Social Security and trusts and estate planning and Medicare and how to save taxes, how to do strategic Roth conversion, you're missing the boat. See, there's not a reason to panic. It's a reason to plan. A couple who understands the shift ahead of time, and we see them week in and week out, restructure their savings, their withholdings, their broader Roth conversion strategies, their higher current tax bill goes to their advantage, not the surprise of going to the government in April. See, qualified charitable distributions in the golden window. Some of you are very philanthropic. Some of you are all about paying it forward. And I love that because there's things that you can do that most people, we get those questions all the time. Like, what is a QCD? Qualified charitable distribution. How do you use it? What age do you have to be? How much can you do? Is it right for you? And how does it fit into your overall wealth optimization plan? That's the difference. Many of you listening, if you're honest with yourself, you have a portfolio. You do not have a plan. I use the junk drawer example that I think I took from a Kiplinger article that, you know, everybody has kind of that infamous junk drawer, a little bit of this, a little bit of this, a little bit of this, a little bit of that, et cetera. And no one, and those are all things in silos, like your 401k, your old 401k, your IRA, the person you did your insurance through, the person you have an annuity through, the person you've got your long-term care through, the person that does your taxes, the person that hopefully did your wills and trusts and estate planning. You know what? Likely none of those people know each other. In fact, I'm almost sure none of them all, they definitely all don't know each other. And in fact, I'd argue that none of them know each other. And they're all in a silo, each of their own silo. And the irony is, if they did get on the same page and that whole entire different number of silos were understood under one umbrella, the plans would look entirely different or would at least be modified to some degree for greater advantage. And if you don't have that, the good news is you can get it. And you can get it on the right track today. Go to taxes, T-A-X-E-S, saved, S-A-V-E-D.com. Watch the on-demand webinar about case studies, but people just like you listening, retired, self-employed, W-2. And if you're a high earner, high distributor, heavy saver in these traditional ticking tax time bombs, or both, you are the bullseye. And the bullseye is on your back for somebody to finally pay for all this spending that somebody's going to end up getting caught in the crosshairs. And many of you already are. And the crosshair, it's the target becomes greater and the bullets become more harsh because a lot of this has already been put up for legislative change where it's going to restrict people from getting their income and their assets out of the tax system to change the rules on Roth, just like the contribution rules. If your income's too high, they don't want you to be able to save tax-free as much. Or they want you to put more into tax-free. I mean, the rules keep changing, right? There's the Social Security and Medicare move, right? That those need to be organized together. And the stop analysis is key, right? Mandatory shift to Roth catch-up, higher contributions. Many people are falling prey to that. Increased generous QCD limits. Rising Social Security checks with a rising Medicare premium quietly erode, right? The vacuum exists. And none of these were designed to be understood in isolation. Imagine walking into 2027 already knowing exactly what you're going to pay, how much you saved, how much you avoided with all these changes, right? That aren't going to negatively impact you or your household. Instead of discovering in your tax return, right? That the purpose of the saving tax optimization plan analysis, it looks at all of this. It goes back, and I think about this couple I'll leave you with, that they're so frustrated because they've been through different accountants. They don't have a proactive tax planner, tax professional. They don't have a proactive wealth planner. They have simply a portfolio at a brokerage, and no one's ever shown them how to pull all these things together. And they want proactive. They want quarterly. They want to navigate this and be way out in front of it. You know what? I find most people want to be that way. 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They don't want to have to exert an enormous amount of time to this. So what I want you to imagine is this. You're in charge. 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
4: Angelo Bavaro, what's expected to strengthen into Hurricane Lala, is closing in on Hawaii.
0: Winds are picking up. Today is really the day that conditions will start deteriorating across Hawaii. Up first for impacts is the Big Island, which is south of us. They are under a hurricane warning there.
4: Fox's Katie Byrne. House Speaker Mike Johnson says Republicans are using the budget reconciliation process to help advance key parts of the Save America Act.
5: We added election integrity, the Save America Act, with some funding for troops and farmers. I don't think anybody who has common sense can vote against that, and we're awaiting the Senate's action so we can move it and get it to the president's desk.
4: That act has remained stalled in the Senate. Iran's chief justice says that country is the, quote, owner and ruler of the Strait of Hormuz after President Trump said the U.S. could make that waterway its territory. 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
11: Experts say taxes are expected to continue to go higher.
28: Economic uncertainty is the order of the day.
29: According to economists, baby boomers are the main victims of the Great Recession.
28: Economic report, the debt and deficit are at record levels. And
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31: 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Well, I want to talk to you about RMDs, required minimum distributions. I want to talk to you about the RMD mistake costing retirees billions. Imagine working 35 years, saving every quarter you could spare, building a nest egg you were told would protect you in retirement. Now I want you to imagine the IRS taking 25% of a withdrawal you never even made. You heard that right. A withdrawal you never even made. Not 25% of your account, 25% of the amount you forgot to take out. Now, here's the thing. This is not a hypothetical. This is happening right now to hundreds of thousands of retirees, and 2 of the largest financial institutions in the country are sounding the alarm. So what is the mistake? Well, here's the situation. If you have a ticking tax time bomb, traditional IRA or traditional 401k, you have reached, and you've reached the age where the government requires you to start pulling money out, what's called a required minimum distribution, or otherwise known as an RMD, the acronym required minimum distribution. Every year by December 31st, you have to take out money from an aggregate of the total value based on a formula of all of your IRAs that you have, not January, not February, but by December 31. Now you miss the deadline even by a single dollar, and the Internal Revenue Service does not send a polite reminder, it sends a penalty. Now this may sound harsh, folks, but here's the reality. Both Fidelity and Vanguard both issued fresh guidance just this year, and the message from both firms was the same. This mistake is far more common than most people assume, and it's far more expensive than many would even realize. So let's talk about how common this really is, because the numbers are staggering. Now, here's what I want you to think about.

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1: Are taking advantage of to move IRA to Roth IRA without added tax. Yes, you heard that right. They're using proven deductions in the tax code by former Big Four CPAs and tax strategists and wealth strategists that are using it not only to teach it to other colleagues, but they're teaching it to a hand-picked group of consumers that qualify. And they use the strategies to save themselves taxes to not have to have required minimum distributions or pay tax to get their IRAs converted to Roth or to keep their reported taxable income down. Folks, you can benefit too. If you're a high income earner, you don't have to be self-employed. You could be W-2. You could be a high income reporting retiree. You could be somebody that's just been a serious, strong saver in these traditional ticking tax time bombs where you know you're going to have to pay the piper and you want to avoid how you can have a roadmap that creates the reroutes to avoid it. Go to taxesave.com because once you've watched the on-demand webinar that's going to teach those of you, some of you refer your adult kids that are still working, that are higher income earners. Some of you are referring your older parents that have retired, but they're sitting on large IRAs and you don't want to get hit with that inherited IRA required minimum distribution that's getting taxed typically 40 to 50% of every dollar that your parents were hoping to leave you, you're giving back to the government. That all can be avoided. And you may be somebody that's got both. You're still working. You've still saved an absorbent amount of money being a heavy saver in these traditional plans because we were all led to believe that at some point, surely we would retire and be in a lower tax bracket. Well, not so much, not so fast. Not when inflation's been crazy and we've had to keep up with the Joneses. And in order to be able to maintain these price fluctuations, we've had to be able to spend more. And to spend more, we've got to make more. And not the case if you learn how to basically spend less by giving up the category that costs all of you listening. If you've been a high income earner or a heavy saver, the highest cost you have or will have over your lifetime are going to be taxes. And the thing that gets the least amount of attention, being the thing that costs the most, are taxes. So here's what you can do. Go to taxes, T-A-X-E-S, saved, S-A-V-E-D.com. Watch the on-demand webinar. It's a prerequisite to meet with the team anyway. And if you want a complimentary saving tax optimization plan, proactive planning with proven results where you're in charge and it's simple and it's easy. And imagine getting out in front of it because the sooner you get out in front of it, the sooner you start saving. Imagine you self-employed folks out there that could cut down or maybe eliminate your quarterly estimated payments because it's not what you make. It's what you keep and it's what you report. Right? And I'm talking about above board. These are former Big Four CPAs that do it by the book, but they understand the strategies and the nuances of how to use this to your advantage and that to your advantage. In other words, the roadmap of how to take advantage of the tax code and stop letting the tax code take advantage of you. This is the thing I got serious about when I was 19 years old and started my own company. And I realized there's no formula. There's no roadmap. So what I found is that the best of the best don't work for other people. They work for themselves and they've perfected their own solutions. But when you can combine the best of the best under a non-siloed holistic planning approach, where you have the best of the tax strategists, the best of the wealth strategists, the best that you can have. And they're all on the same page, singing from the same hymnal, on the same sheet of music, rowing in the same direction. You can save years. You can save millions, but you've got to be proactive. See, it's the irony that the people that you're not getting that from,

0: you're frustrated with have not been proactive. You have a non-proactive financial professional. They're more of a big box store brokerage that just puts your money into accounts. There's no tax strategy. There's no wealth strategy. There's no legacy strategy. It's just accounting in a portfolio. And you have a tax professional that just has you report the numbers. They report the damage and then they attach an invoice. And if you're sick and tired of that, or you want people proactive, here's the irony. You've got to be proactive yourself. And the people that have done that are very happy with their proactive stance. Because imagine how simple it is once you can get all these things organized, synchronized, and crystallized into a format that everybody's on the same page and everybody's singing from the same sheet of music. They believe in the same things about being proactive, not reactive. I want to read to you what clients that I just referred over to the great team at taxessaved.com literally just shared. They said, you know, we want a holistic plan with great communication and proactiveness. We don't have that with our current financial people, our planner or our CPA. We need something, but people that are highly responsive. We've amassed a good amount of net worth. We've built up our assets. We're staring at this $1.5 million IRA, which concerns us because we're only years away from these required minimum distributions. We know we're sitting on too much cash. We're getting taxed as earned. We've got a lot of real estate. We've lost a lot of our deductions on that real estate. And all of a sudden, our tax bill went from little to now over $160,000. And it's only going to get worse with their required minimum distributions. Folks, that's somebody, if anybody needs proactive planning, that's them. Now, Vanguard studied roughly 400,000 IRA accounts. About 6.7% of the investors who were required to take distributions in 2024 took none at all. Scale that across the country, and Vanguard estimates that roughly 585,000 IRA holders miss their distributions every year. Here's the point. Why even have to deal with the IRS when you're in retirement? Who's raising their hand saying, oh, I want that? No, get them out, get the IRS out of your income and your assets. Imagine not having to have requirement of distributions that typically you're going to tax up to 85% of your Social Security, bust you through brackets, and then hit you for an IRMA Medicare surcharge premium, which is another name for a tax that the government disguises with different language. This is a collective penalty that nobody prepares for, and it's costing billions, it's projected, and will continue. How bad can it get, and where is the relief? Here's some important context. Before 23, the penalty for a missed RMD was 50%. The Secure Act 2.0 cut that penalty down to 25%. Congress recognized this was brutal, disproportionate, a punishment for an honest mistake, and they scaled it back. How about just Congress scaling back taxes, which are totally disproportionate punishment? But here's the part almost nobody knows. And this is the second chance we mentioned at the top of the program. If you correct the mistake, take the missed amount out, the IRS files form 5329 within 2 years of the original deadline. The penalty drops even further from 25% down to 10%. Why even have 10%? So I know this is a big buzz for many of you listening. RMD, RMD, you see what it's doing to your parents. You're seeing what it's doing to your relatives. You're within a year or two away, 5 years away. You're in the middle of it. You're seeing taxes that you never thought you would see before. Here's good news. It's never too early and it's never too late to get out and have a great head start to eliminating this altogether. So if you're in the middle of it, getting rid of it. If you haven't encountered it, preventing it from ever happening at all. Prepare, prevent, and protect, folks. Those are the three P's I've taught for decades. So let's make this real. Say you should have withdrawn $10,000, but you only took out $8,000. $2,000 short, 25% of that's $500 penalty. Correct it within 2 years, right? And the penalty falls to $200. A 60% reduction, not just for catching your own mistake and fixing it. The IRS may even waive the penalty entirely if you can show the shortfall was a reasonable error that you took prompt steps to correct. Who wants that? Nobody wants that. Here's why I'm going to take you from the segment one to what we're going to go into the second segment, because I'm being forced into a hard break here. Congress gave you relief. The IRS gave you a correction window, but neither of them is going to call you to remind you it exists. If you are approaching your RMD age, or you want to be way out in front of it, or you want your parents to get educated about it because you don't want them to leave you this inherited IRA nightmare, And you want to make sure this is managed. This is exactly the kind of blind spot a saving tax optimization plan analysis is built to catch. 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Now, we come back from this quick break. I'm going to talk to you about solutions that create five times, almost seven times deductions so that you qualify for all the one big beautiful bill breaks. You qualify to pay the legal least amount of tax on your income and how to get out or avoid RMDs altogether by having everything outside of the IRS to tax you on your assets or your income. But you've got to have a plan. 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We'll be right back.
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0: 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See, taking a hard stance that the tax code wasn't designed for you to pay the most amount of tax. Ironically, it was designed for people to pay the least amount of tax, but it totally flip-flopped. And many of us have been led to believe, well, tax professionals, all you got to do is hire one. They're surely going to be able to show you how to navigate this and pay the least amount of tax. Wrong, wrong, wrong. Not one course of curriculum in the CPA designation is on proactive tax savings planning. Not one. And if you don't specialize in that, although I hear today you can, then you have somebody that's just coloring by numbers, having you turn in the data, they run it through a software. It reports the damage, they attach an invoice, and there's nothing proactive about that whatsoever. There's no tax savings. If anything, it's tax punishment. In fact, it's malpractice. I think if you're going to work with someone on the thing that's going to cost you or I the greatest amount of money over our lifetime, you want someone proactive. You want a team of people that understand how all these things fit together, not in silos. Wealth optimization, retirement, pensions, annuity, brokerage account. Do you know that you can take out this year? The great tax team at taxessaved.com, you got to go there, folks. If you want to get on, you want to get on the savings train and you want to move your retirement up. If you're a high income earner and you can be W-2, you don't have to be self-employed and you want to benefit from these strategies. This is the optimal time of the year, because if you wait a little bit too much longer, you're going to get distracted. You're going to find yourself into the new year. And once you do, almost every available optimal benefit of saving taxes has passed you by. You've lost another year of overpaying Uncle Sam, but you still have time retroactive back to January for quarterly estimated payments, withholdings, etc., that you can adjust your tax future with tax savings if you're proactive. And here's the irony I talk about. A lot of people are very frustrated. I shared in the first part of the program of not having proactive communicative professionals in the financial space and the tax space in their lives. And yet they themselves have not been proactive to go find that. And now they're finally waking up to it and saying, enough is enough. We've overpaid. We're not getting good direction. Surely there's other people out there that actually take the initiative to be proactive around this. And the good news is they are. They're former Big Four CPAs. We have them on the great team at taxessaved.com that I refer, I personally work with, I professionally work with. And these are great people. Not only do they understand, they teach their colleagues, they give back, they pay it forward, but they also use the strategies, which would make sense for themselves, not to overpay taxes and to save an enormous amount of tax. And you can 2. Imagine a deduction that allows 5 times. It creates jobs in the U.S., so just like a lot of tax benefits, right? Becoming a homeowner, making charitable contributions. But in other words, contributing to society provides tax breaks in this voluminous tax document of 70,000 pages that very few people have ever figured out how to master. There are what they call certified tax masters, and they have. And it requires software, it requires updates, and it requires you to be on top of your game. And this is where the best of the best don't work for others. They run their own practice. But unfortunately, so many of them are siloed that people realize that their tax, their brokers, their insurance, their estate slash legal, their accounting, all those are different professionals and none of them know each other. Maybe a couple do, but I guarantee not all of them do. And if they did, the planning would look very different or be modified to some degree for more advantageous opportunity that can't be found when everything's in a silo. So enough of the preaching and back to the teaching. Imagine inheriting your father's IRA, you're grieving, you're handling the estate, you're the last person thinking about a 10-year countdown clock the IRS just started on the account. Could have been all avoided, by the way, but it started anyway. And if you don't know the rules, the inherited account can trigger the very same 25% penalty we talked about in the last segment. Today, we go deeper. Inherited IRAs, the automation tools the big custodians do not advertise loudly, and I'm talking about the Fidelities and Vanguards who wrote this article, they don't advertise it loudly enough. And the one move that can take this entire problem off your plate for good. So inherited IRAs, with the ticking tax time bomb that gets worse. If you want to do your kids a huge disservice, leave them an IRA. Don't have a thorough estate plan mapped out. The two things, it causes family fractures the family, and it causes massive financial headache. So let's pick up where we left off. Required distributions are not only a retiree problem, they're a beneficiary problem. The rules changed in many ways that families now don't understand. If you inherited a traditional IRA from someone who passed away after 2019, the Secure Act, we're on multiple versions of that, 10-year rule applies to most non-spouse beneficiaries. That means the entire account must be emptied within 10 years of the original owner's death. And depending on the situation, annual withdrawals may be required along the way. So if the person you inherited from was already drawing, you have to continue to draw every year as well. Now, CNBC was told something we hear constantly in our own practice. Many beneficiaries have no idea the rules changed. Think about that. The entire generation of adult children inheriting accounts from parents under a rule written after their parents opened those accounts and nobody sent a memo on. This is exactly how 29% of Fidelity's outstanding 2025 RMDs ended up tied to inherited IRAs. Not because people are careless, because the rules shifted under their feet. 29%. So folks, get on your guns. If you've got adult children and they're socking away money into these plans, you could prevent them from ever having RMDs. Adult children, if you've got parents that have retired and they're in their RMD ages or closely or getting there closely, or they're sitting on large IRA accounts and you want to save them tax and you want to save yourself an enormous amount of tax, get them on board. 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You may get irritated I spell that out, but people screw that up so often they don't hear it. It's like, taxes already saved, right? Taxes saved. And here's the deal. There's a retirement tax calculator that will show your future retirement tax bill. And it's not, it's intimidating, because for many of you listening, the tax you and your family will pay will be 2 to 4 times more than your balance today, depending on your age. Yeah, you heard that right. 2 to 4 times more than the balance is it sits today, just in taxes that you and your family will pay. And the good news is you can do something about it, where you can get that down to a fraction of it. And you can use proven strategies in the tax code with a proactive tax and wealth optimization team that know exactly what to do, how to do it, and what order and format to put it in, and keep it easy for you. Taxessave.com. It's an on-demand 20-minute webinar, tax savings proof, proven tax savings of clients, just like those of you listening, that they help day in and day out. And from there, you can request to get a complimentary saving tax optimization plan analysis. Folks, there's not a cost for that, because when you see the sobering reality of your future retirement tax bill, the taxes that you're unknowingly and unnecessarily giving up today on your income, especially for you high income earners that are still working. And for you heavy savers in these accounts, time is a killer. They even have a cost of waiting calculator that for many of you listening is costing you thousands every month you delay. Why do good people miss these deadlines? As we wrap this up, it's real simple. The honest truth is, it's the complexity is the problem. The research points to one root cause, because most of these misdistributions, small forgotten accounts scattered across multiple custodians, old 401ks, jobs you left in 2004, et cetera, rollover IRA opened and never touched again. One Vanguard strategist summed it up perfectly. With investors changing jobs 9 times or more over a career, it is tough to keep tabs on every retirement account you have opened. Boo hoo. This is why most of you listening have a portfolio, not a plan. You have an account over here, an account over here, an account over here, an account over here. It's a glorified junk drawer. 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
9: Questions over control. I'm Angelo Bavaro, Fox News. Leaders in Iran say that country is the, quote, owner and ruler of the Strait of Hormuz, after comments by President Trump that the U.S. could make that waterway its territory after the war.
10: In that same speech, the president also addressed the economic pain that many Americans are feeling as a result of this war, and he promised it will be worth it.
11: For you to pay a tiny little bit more for your gasoline, just remember, you're doing it so that a very evil country cannot have a country. Really, it's the number one state sponsor of terror in the world. They have no leadership.
10: The Iranian leadership has been largely speaking with one voice, saying they control it and that no ships should pass without their prior approval. Iran's deputy foreign minister, the latest to weigh in via X, saying, quote, the Strait of Hormuz cannot be seized by tweet, nor by aircraft carrier, nor by issuing an order.
9: Fox's Jonathan Hunt. Israeli airstrikes on southern Lebanon killed at least 11 people earlier today. Lebanon's health ministry says 3 children were among those victims. The Israeli military says it targeted Hezbollah infrastructure in response to action against its soldiers in that area. The Save America Act, which would require proof of citizenship to register and photo ID to vote in federal elections, is expected to be taken up again when the Senate returns next month. Speaker Mike Johnson on Fox's Saturday in America.
12: Even 72% of Democrats think you ought to have a valid ID to vote. So it's not a controversial proposition, but the Democrats in the Congress are holding it up. And you have to ask yourself, why? The president, I think, is right. Some of them just, they want to have the pathway open for cheating.
9: Democrats argue the Save America Act could disenfranchise eligible voters who lack access to those documents. 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
16: Luigi Mangione admitting to stalking and killing UnitedHealthcare CEO Brian Thompson. He made that admission during an appearance in federal court on Friday.
17: Luigi Mangione now faces up to life after pleading guilty to two federal interstate stalking charges for killing UnitedHealthcare CEO Brian Thompson. Shackled in a Manhattan courtroom yesterday, the 28-year-old confessed to targeting and murdering Thompson. He read a prepared statement expressing no remorse as Thompson's wife and family sat in the courtroom for the first time. Mangione telling a federal judge his motive was anger over his own severe back pain and his belief that the health insurance system worked against patients. Mangione saying this quote, "I've been emailed UnitedHealthcare leadership posing as an investor at a firm. Unlike my previous interactions with insurers, I received an immediate response within an hour."
16: And that's Fox's Chan Lee Painter. New York Democratic Governor Kathy Hochul announcing nearly $7 million in state funding for legal representation for roughly 1,400 unaccompanied migrant kids facing deportation proceedings, including about 250 currently in detention. Commenting on that, New York Republican Congressman Mike Lawler on Fox's Saturday in America.
18: Kathy Hochul has prioritized the well-being of illegal immigrants over the safety and well-being of New Yorkers.
16: However, Governor Hochul responds, saying the funding is intended to ensure unaccompanied migrant kids have proper legal representation in any immigration proceedings. Five people shot early today near dorms at Virginia State University, prompting a campus lockdown. Cops say the shooting involved multiple suspects, one victim in critical shape, four others suffering non-life-threatening injuries. Campus and Chesterfield County Police are investigating. The feds and local law enforcement are assisting as well. The shooting happening just days before classes are set to begin Monday at the historically black university outside of Richmond. I'm Paul Stevens. This is Fox News.
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21: Hello, everyone, and welcome to Trader's Edge. Once again, I'm your host, Scott Turoff, and this show is sponsored by Trade with the Pros. You know, what is Trader's Edge? Once again, Trader's Edge is a show that talks about trading, talks about investing. With all the volatility going on within the stock markets, this is a great opportunity to understand how to trade, whether you're looking for short-term trading, long-term trading, swing trading, protecting your retirement account, using the options market, using the Forex market, using the futures market, using all different types of markets. But then what I have the opportunity to do here at Trader's Edge is I have the opportunity to bring in guests from all over the country, and I have a special guest with me, and it's Kathy Morrison. Kathy, good afternoon and good morning. How are you?
22: I'm doing great. Thanks for asking.
21: So, Kathy, a little bit, I know you mentioned before you're nervous. There's no reason to be nervous for this show. I mean, it's like, this is a great show because this is something that you're passionate about. We talked later yesterday, a little bit about it, and it was kind of had a great conversation with you about why you do what you do. But first of all, let's give a little background. You know, who is Kathy Morrison, and how did you get involved with Trade with the Pros, or how did you get involved with trading in general?
22: Well, I have to say that I was very fortunate because my parents were strict about if you're going to work hard for your money, you need to make your money work hard for you. And so that was something that was driven into my siblings and me over and over and over. So it wasn't unusual for us to know that we needed to invest. What I didn't know was how. What I didn't get until later was what should I do? And so like many people, I was looking for how do you know how to do this? How do you manage these things? I knew I needed to, but I didn't know where to turn. So I, this will indicate how long ago this happened. I got a postcard in the mail and it said, hey, come to our presentation and see if this is right for you. So here's what actually happened. I am somebody who likes to run in a regular fashion. Routine is really important to me because I want to think about other things other than which foot to put forward every morning. So when I went to this presentation, the best part was there were rules. There were actual rules I could follow that would help me make good decisions about my trading. And that just resonated with me, and it was the right way to go.
0: You know, when you sit back, you know, like you said before, you got a postcard, you know, and I remember too is when I first got into the trading world or got into the investment world, my dad had me pick pickles. We had 2 acres of pickles next to our yard, and we picked pickles, and we got money for it. I went down to the pickle factory, and I think I ended up getting like maybe $100 or $200 for picking pickles all day with mittens on. We used to use mittens. And then I took that $150 or $200 and I bought a company called Dean Foods a stock. And once again, I watched it grow and it grew. And then I got to see, it's like, you know, why don't I let my money work for me while I can sit back and keep growing that money? And that $200 grew into a larger amount of money over a period of time because then he taught me and how to switch it into another stump, you know, another stock called Ford Howard. And we went on down the line to Bell South. And I just watched that grow, and I'm like, well, there's so many different avenues out here in the financial markets to take advantage of. And then you move forward, like in 2000, you know, the dot-com bubble, I watched all my portfolio go down. I'll never forget, you know, driving to the bank back in the day to make a deposit, and I watched the NASDAQ's down 30, or NASDAQ's down 30 points, the NASDAQ's down 100 points. And I was like, don't worry, it's going to come back. The next day, the NASDAQ's down 200 points. Don't worry, it's going to come back. The NASDAQ's down 400 points. And eventually, I watched all my own money go away, and I lost it all. I mean, pretty much it went down to like almost, I think the NASDAQ dropped like 50, 60%. And I lost all my money. I was like, there's got to be a better way. And then, you know, I got all involved in the trading and the small cap stocks. But like you say before, then I ran into some of these schools and I ran into the trading world. And I was like, there's a better way out there. And what I like about Trade with the Pros is they have a mentoring program or they have accountability coaches, which we have on the phone, which we have on the show all the time. It's the ability of accountability. And then also it helps you to make the better decisions that you have. Because when you have the trading world, you are by yourself. I mean, like we mentioned before, like I was talking to you yesterday, and I was like, you know, why do we do what we do? It's like when you learn to trade sometimes, it's boring, isn't it?
22: Yes. I would prefer that there was a little more excitement, but the excitement comes from the money that we can make. So the excitement is not in the process. We help our students learn a process that should be boring. Just do it and do it and do it. And that doesn't bring the excitement. The excitement is from the money that you make when you do it right.
0: But also the excitement too is not the excitement, but also you lose money at this, but then they help you to understand how to protect and manage your money, correct?
22: Well, that's correct. We fully understand that we're not always going to find winning trades. In fact, one of the things that you can probably relate to is no one's going to trade the same way. And so what I do may not quite work for somebody else, but we're all going to follow the same general rules and the same commonalities and learn our process for how to find the odds to be correct the most often.
0: Right. So the process is for people right now to first sign up for a free 2-hour class. And inside this free tour class, we're going to go through some of the processes that we're talking about. You know, you mentioned the options market. We're going to be talking about the futures market, the forex market, the stock market. They'll also be talking about the ETFs, exchange traded funds. And inside this class, this free 2-hour class, they're going to walk you through a step-by-step process of looking at the candlestick patterns, and they're going to pull up charts and graphs. This is an interactive free class. It's 2 hours. This is the great part about what Trade with the Pros does. It's free. It's 2 hours, and you're going to have the chance to sign up in the next 60 seconds.
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0: Hello, everyone, and welcome back to Trader's Edge. I'm your host, Scott Turoff, and this show, once again, is sponsored by Trade with the Pros. Catch that name, Trade with the Pros. This is the pros. These people help you to trade, to manage your portfolio. If this was easy, everybody would be doing it. First of all, you know, what is this show, Trader's Edge? This is a crazy show about trading stocks, options, futures, forex. This is not about calling your financial planner and your broker who makes you broker all the time, or your financial planner who has you sit on the sideline and do nothing and sit back and say, don't worry, you're going to be okay. But at the same point is with Trade with the Pros and with all these instructors that we have out there, like we have one on the phone with Kathy Morrison, we guide you through this step-by-step process. So Kathy, when you sit down and you talk to a student or you're teaching a student, what are some of the issues that they run into? Because a lot of times too, people sit back and say, hey, I think I can do this. This is really easy. What are some of the issues that new students run into when you start teaching them?
22: So I think the biggest issue is that they come in thinking they're going to be able to do what their coaches are doing and forget that there's a learning curve to this. This is the most difficult thing, I think, to they're coming in very excited. We have a great program. They want to learn. They want to make money. And we have to actually slow them down a little bit so that they can focus on how to do it. And that means building the skills and building the knowledge and helping them meet the challenges that they're going to face when they see an angry bear market or a charging bull market. How are we going to help them manage those types of markets?
0: You know, and it's, you know, it's also helping the person, excuse me, manage the market, whether it's a bear market, whether it's a bull market. Now, do students, when they come in, do you kind of like, you know, you pull up the charts and graphs, have how many of them ever seen the actual style of trading that you're trying to teach or trying to show them? How many students just sit back and say, oh, I've seen this before. This is really easy.
22: You know, that's an interesting question because I've never actually asked how many people have seen this before. I generally just try to take them forward from the ground up. That way there's no holes left in their education. There's no questioning, well, how did she go from here to here? And that way I know that we're all moving forward on the same steps to get to where we want to go for our trading ability.
0: Now, do you help people understand shorting the market? Is shorting the market hard to explain to people when they realize that you can make money when the markets go down?
22: It isn't hard to explain it. What the challenge is, allowing your head to accept you're going to sell something you don't own. This true. Is a real challenge for our heads. It's a head game, but so much of trading is a head game. And so we have to actually get ourselves in a place where we're not making emotions or strategies.
0: You know, it's like you said before, it's like borrowing money you don't have. And that's the hard part, is some people don't realize that, you know, these strategies within the financial market.

0: markets are available, but they're really never taught because most people out there, would you agree that most people out there use a financial planner and the financial planner gets in their head and says there's only one way to invest?
1: Oh, absolutely true. And I think that the financial planner would like to just help the average person not think about it at all. Because if they have to think about it, then they might make decisions that the financial planner will find difficult to implement. And that's why we really try to encourage people to manage their own money, take care of what they need to. The cost of a financial planner is way more than the actual dollars that you're giving them. I don't know of any financial planners that have ever called somebody and said, by the way, the market just fell 10% yesterday. This is what I recommend you do. It's really on to us if we're going to use a financial planner to reach out to them. And that makes it difficult for people to use a financial manager for their money.
0: You know, I help my brother out once in a while. He uses a financial planner and he asked me for some, you know, I don't want to say advice because I'm not licensed, so I can't give advice. But I sit back and just, you know, this is what I would do with my portfolio. And then he calls up his financial planner and I know it drives the guy nuts. He's like, are you talking to your brother again? And I was like, well, I don't want to see my brother lose 15%. Let's start to do some strategies here. And he always says, you know, well, you're going to get out of this stock. And I'm like, yeah, if it goes against you, get out. You can buy back later. This volatility, you know, I talked the last couple of weeks to a lot of the people we had on the show. We had like Tilly Allison on the show. We had Jeff Warner on the show. We've had Rick Rogowski. We've had Rick Metals on the show. And I ask them all this question. I'm going to ask you the same question. Is volatility your friend or is it your enemy in the trading world?
1: Oh, I love volatility. I tend to trade options, and the more volatile it is, the better my premiums. And so volatility is definitely my friend.
0: But that shouldn't be for the average person out there. You're going against the norm. I mean, what's wrong with you, Kathy? Why would you want volatility in the markets?
1: Okay. So here's the thing. You just made the norm everybody that hasn't done our training. But for those of us that are here learning how to do this, build the skills and the education with our guidance, they come to love volatility as much as all of us.
0: You know, when I watch people coming into the show and talking about the show, or I see people coming through some of these classes, and I get to talk to a lot of students over a period of time, and I always ask them that question too. I said, so now when you first showed up, you were scared to death of volatility because you watched your portfolio go up 10%, go down 10%, go up 15%, go down 30%. I said, and you were scared to death of that. I go, but now what about volatility? And they sit back and they're like, I love volatility. It's a great opportunity. But now also with the volatility and when you're looking at the institutional order flow, looking at the supply and the demand and some of these levels they have out there, no matter what's happening in the markets, whether it's the Iran, whether whatever Ukraine or whatever, do these levels still hold true when you're looking at buying and selling some of these stocks or options or whatever you're looking at?
1: You know, it's amazing. People say, well, how far back do you look to see these levels, as you call them? And the answer is as far back as you need to find where the institutional order flow is buying and selling. And what we do is help them learn to look at the charts for the order flows, for the money flow. We're looking for the place that the institutions are doing their trades because they're the ones that are going to move the market, and we'd like to follow along.
0: You know, that's where the big banks and institutions are, and I love that you said as far back as we want to go. And I know for a fact that the further back you go, the higher the probability. So sometimes when you go really far back and it gets to those strong levels, that's just telling you, that screaming you, hey, here's a chance to buy, or here's a chance to sell, or here's a chance to go short, or here's another chance to go long. Having those opportunities is a crazy thing, whether it happens to be a weekly chart, a daily chart, an hourly chart, even a monthly chart, or even a yearly chart. If you see these levels, by the time frame they are, the further apart they are, the higher the probability. So with the volatility, that creates those time frames, and they might be going back weeks or months. And right now, for the weeks and months, now's a chance for you as a listener in the radio show to sign up for one of these free two-hour classes and show you all the things that we are talking about. And you're going to have that chance right now in the next 60 seconds.
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0: Hello, everyone. If you're just tuning in, this is Trader's Edge. I'm your host, Scott Turriff. And this show, once again, is sponsored by Trade with the Pros. I love that name, Trade with the Pros, because I want to trade with the pro, and I never had the opportunity to trade with a pro. When I first started trading, I was all by myself. I was looking at the old finance with the 20-minute delayed quotes. I was looking at YouTube. I was looking at all these other things. I don't even think YouTube was a big thing when I first started trading. You know, I'm looking at all these other charts and graphs, and I remember back in the day going to my financial planner and my broker and buying stocks for $100 a trade, $200 a trade, which is crazy. Nowadays, we have all this free access to the trading world and to these trade websites that they have and the platforms. They're free, they're easy, they're fun, they're accessible. So, but now I have on the phone with me, I have Kathy Morrison. She's an instructor at Trade with the Pros, and she walks students through the process of trading and investing. And, you know, Kathy, when you meet these students, is it fun to watch them do? How many students do you have that get the aha moment where you're like, you're talking to them, you're explaining all this stuff, and they're, you know, you feel like you're taking a fire hose and sticking it in their mouth, and all of a sudden, at one moment, they have I get this.
1: It's the most beautiful thing to watch because you can literally see their face, their body, their whole demeanor change when they go, oh my gosh, I see what you're trying to say. And of course, that's going to happen at a different time for everybody. But when it happens, it's like they take off. And that's where I start to feel really pleased with what I'm watching.
0: It is fun because I know that I had my aha moment. And there's times in the trading world where you sit back and you go, I'm never going to get this. But the one thing, too, that it took me the longest time to figure out because I'm like ADD. I'm not a rule follower, have the get rich quick mentality. And it took forever and it was really hard for me. Is it hard for students to do a trade plan?
1: Well, that's interesting that you said that you're not a rule follower. And earlier I said I am a rule follower. And I think that is the essence of what we help students to do, is be who they are, to find a way to do trading their way. Nobody's going to trade the same. So when a group of students is sitting in front of me trying to learn, the rules are going to be basic, just like driving a car.
0: Right.
1: But none of us drive a car the same.
0: Right. Oh, I know that. Where we live, we have roundabouts, and I don't think people can figure those out.
1: They never know which lane to be in or which way to go.
0: No, and you know, when you look at it too, you know, like that's the trading world. The rules are the same. You know, they teach the same rules, but it's how you apply the rules. And I like to say this. I used this analogy before once. It's like when I first started getting a trade plan, I had one of my mentors. He sat back and he goes, okay, now we're going to follow the rules. And I'm like, okay, my philosophy is rules are meant to be broken. And it's always easier to ask for forgiveness than it is for permission. But when you get into the financial markets, you don't ask for permission because the markets are going to take your money no matter who you are, no matter what rules you follow. But it comes down to the discipline side of it. And I'm going to say, like before, it's like this inches between your ears is probably the most and the hardest thing to get through. Would you agree with me, Kathy?
1: Yes. In fact, most people think they're playing against the market. But what they're really doing, and the market doesn't care what you do, they're really trading against themselves.
0: You know, and that's true there. You know, the market doesn't discriminate. The market doesn't care who you are, how much money you have. It doesn't care what education side you have before. You know, you're actually, would you say with the markets that you're kind of playing against the banks and institutions?
1: No, actually, I would encourage people to play with the banks and institutions. Whatever they're doing is what I want to do.
0: That's exactly what we teach. It's like, where's the big money? Because if I took all my family members and friends and all your family members and friends and I added another 100 people to it, I couldn't even come close to moving one of these stocks. And the thing is, start to identify where these big banks and institutions are buying. You know, back in the day, the CME, the Chicago Mercantile Exchange, these guys were down on the floor and they had a little square to stand in. And one day they would be there, the next day they would be gone. But the problem is the ones that were the most successful, and I've talked to a lot of them, and I know that you've talked to a lot of them, it's because they followed the big banks and institutions. If Goldman Sachs is buying, what do? You buy. You don't go against them. Why would you Why would you sell against them? You don't, because they're the ones controlling it. So the ones that stayed the longest were always there. But then the life changes. Like, for instance, you know, I always talk about Michael, a good friend of mine. He was on the CME. You know, I was the farmer. He was trading, you know, he was trading cattle futures, and he knew nothing about it. But he was following the flow of money in the big banks and institutions, the people buying and selling it. And I was the one thinking, and I knew all about it, but I was really the small fish in the pond. And that's what it is. Yeah. Start to find out where you're at. Would you agree?
1: I agree. In fact, one of the things we talk about is you have to start, and this is hard to follow a little bit, but you have to start thinking like an institution who's thinking like a retail trader, because that's whose money they're taking. If you don't understand the money flow, you're part of giving the money up.
0: Wait, you're saying the institutions are taking your money, they're not helping you out? They're kind of playing against you. The institutions are
1: not a surprise.
0: Well, it is a surprise for a lot of people, because that's what their job is. Their job is to take money from the markets. Their job's to make money. And when you get into the financial markets and you start to trade, what's your job to do? Your job's to take money from the markets. Whether it's a long trade, whether it's a short trade, whatever it is, that becomes your job and your position. But then once again, you have to start to follow these people or follow these big banks and institutions. And they are identifiable on a chart. So when we come back from break, I'm going to talk to you a little bit more and ask Kathy some of the questions, you know, about the banks and institutions. That kind of like if we can do a visual mind of, you know, a visual thing of, you know, what it looks like on a chart, on a graph. 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
6: I'm Carmen Roberts. President Trump ramps up economic pressure on Iran, but Tehran is betting high oil and gas prices will force him to back down.
7: Pretty soon I'll be declaring the Hormuz Strait a territory of the United States.
8: Perhaps he's talking figuratively, meaning that the U.S. would keep that blockade to keep controlling the strait, at least in the president's view. Iran obviously has a very different view.
6: Fox's Jonathan Hunt in Tel Aviv. The national average for gas in the U.S. is $4.07 a gallon. That is the highest ever for this day. And Virginia State University has lifted the campus lockdown after a mass shooting, but says it is maintaining a strong police presence there. Early this morning, five people were shot and injured, one critically. Police are searching for multiple suspects. 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
13: It's not about watching the market. It's about knowing what to watch. 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
0: Welcome back, everyone, to Trader's Edge. I'm your host, Scott Turriff, and this show, once again, sponsored by Trade with the Pros. This is fun. You know, I have Kathy Morrison on the phone with me. You know, I didn't ask a question. Kathy, where are you from?
1: I'm from Kansas City. Everything's up to date.
0: Are you a Chief fan? We don't want to ask that question. All right. She's from Kansas City. We'll just leave it at that. I don't know what it is. I'm just kidding.
1: Yes, absolutely.
0: You always want to throw everybody else under the bus. It's like, oh, no, I don't live there. It's like, you know, a Green Bay fan doesn't want to say they're a Bear fan, and a Dallas fan doesn't want to say they're a Pittsburgh fan or Philadelphia fan. All these other things. Is that where you live? It's the best part about competition. But when we talk about competition within the financial markets, the competition is identifying the banks and institutions. So, Kathy, when we're looking at it, I mean, I'm looking at my charts. I look at them all the time. Well, first of all, like you say before, here's my, you know, my ADD personality going on. If you're a trader, are you staring at the computer 7 hours, 6 hours a day? Or what does that life look like for some people?
1: So I think it varies for person to person, because when you have your routine down and you know what you want to be doing, then you're doing less trading and more research because you know exactly what you're looking for. And so when you finally see what setup you're looking for, you put it on in less than 3 minutes and then you're out again when you're ready to get out based on your trade plan. But we're looking at charts most of the time to try to find the best setup with the best odds of what we anticipate happening in the market.
0: Right. And you know, it's the best odds and it's anticipating. So then you set in a stop loss, right? So the stop loss is that if you get into your stock or option or whatever it is, at whatever equity you're buying, that if you're wrong, you get stopped out at a smaller loss. Then the one is then you look for a profit target, correct?
1: Right. In fact, we call ourselves risk managers. You're going into every trade recognizing that you are taking a risk. Every entrepreneur, everybody that's ever done anything in business has to take on a risk. And they decide, is this risk worth it for what they're about to gain from it?
0: So it really comes down to risk management. You know, okay, we do the risk management. But then also inside your head, once again, that risk management comes down to a trade plan or an investment plan that when things go against you, you should get out of the markets. And it's like, it comes down to, I'm going to say almost everybody that I talk to, the traders, the investors, the instructors, the accountability coaches, the number one problem is your own personality. Wouldn't you agree? Or your own ability to follow the rules?
1: Yeah, because if you were working for a company that had asked you to do something and you didn't do it, you would probably be asked to correct yourself or leave. And we don't do that to ourselves. We go, oh, well, it was the market's fault. Nobody knows what the market's going to do. But we anticipate what it's going to do by looking at the charts, by reading the candles, by looking at the trend, by finding areas that put the odds in our favor of being correct.
0: So the question, too, that I like is if you're trading, and let's say you wake up on a Monday morning and you're going to start to trade, do you know in your head, are you sitting here going, okay, for sure the market's going to go up today? You know, by the looks of it, it has to go up, correct? Do you sit there and look at it that way?

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1: As you know, I live in Wisconsin, and we were right in the line of this major storm that was coming that actually had a tornado. And our house, we were right in line of it. And within the last hour, the wind blew and changed it. And the directory went another like 30 miles away from our house. And we were sitting back waiting for the worst. And at the same point as the market, you know, that's how the markets are, sitting back, you know, but, you know, we were prepared. We were getting prepared for it. You know, and we luckily missed it, but that's the beautiful part about the financial markets is like, which way is the markets going to go? And then the great part is if you're prepared for it and you have the right rules and you're looking for the institutions, when we're talking about volatility, I'm getting excited about this because the analogy worked out perfect, is if it's a monthly chart and you have this number that's like, there's no way this stock is ever going to get to this number because it's a monthly chart and it's been so long, it's never going to get there. But volatility hits. The wind blows the right way for that stock, and that stock drops right down to that level, hits it, and what does it do? Skyrockets and go right back up. That's the home run. That's riding the wave. Does that happen, Kathy?
2: Oh, my gosh. It's just so much fun when it does. And you are always prepared for that. You're not planned. You don't expect it, but you plan for it.
1: Right.
2: Makes sense.
1: Oh, it's great. I mean, there's multiple times. This volatility is so great that when you sit back and you have a level that's a weekly level or a monthly level, and you're like, you might be $3, $4, $5 away from, you know, wanting to take that trade, which means you're going to be waiting months or you might be waiting weeks. And all of a sudden the volatility hits and pow, that hits. And then you're like, oh, wow, look at that. That's perfect. And then what did it do? Your risk and reward. You managed your risk. You waited for the levels to come to you because there's a lot of times too where you sit back and you wait. And when that stock does hit that level, then you have a perfect opportunity to continue to ride the wave. But the other part too is if you have that level, you don't have the volatility, it goes sideways. What happens? You do what? You do nothing and you don't get hurt. That's the crazy part, isn't it?
2: Yeah, and then earlier you mentioned stops. You make sure that no matter what your decisions are, even when you put all the odds in your favor, you still take an umbrella. You still
1: right.
2: have a stop.
1: I love that. Bring an umbrella. You know, you don't have to bring an umbrella to this free two-hour class, but why don't you take that umbrella and start thinking about how I can protect my retirement account or how I can protect my 401k or my investments right now with the volatility that's happening market. Or another one, too, is, you know, how do I make some extra income into the financial markets? You know, this free class is going to talk about short-term income trading, showing the opportunities that you can take money out of the markets on a daily basis, weekly basis, monthly basis, or even a yearly basis. They're going to show you all the different opportunities that you have. So come in with your ideas that you want. Ask the instructor, ask the presenter what you're going to be looking at, and you're going to have that chance to sign up right now for this free two-hour class in 60 seconds.
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1: 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I love doing this show because I get the chance to talk to the traders. I get a chance to talk to the instructors. And what I like about this, you know, Kathy Morrison, you know, so Kathy, you're an instructor, you know, startup accountability coach and everything else. So, you know, what is your specialty with Trade with the Pros, or what are some of the things that you like to do the most into the financial markets?
2: Well, I really prefer to trade options. In my journey, I did try other areas. I tried futures. I tried Forex. I enjoyed them all. But the best opportunities for me were in options because I prefer to be a swing trader. I love teaching. It's what I actually enjoy doing. I've never wanted to be a full-time trader. What I wanted to do with my trading is make sure that whatever else I chose to do in my life, I still had plenty of money to do it with. And so teaching really is my passion. And by being a swing trader with options, I can set my trades up and then walk away from them and do what I do enjoy, and that is working with the students.
1: Would you say that when you're teaching students and you're walking through the process, that it holds you somewhat accountable because of what you're teaching? So if you're, you know, we talk about the trade plans, we talk about the discipline. Do you talk some of the issues that you get in, that you get involved with, and some of the mistakes that you made as a trader and an investor?
2: Oh yes. I tell the good, the bad, and the ugly. And I will guarantee, I don't care who you are, there will be a time you'll make an error. Not because you did the wrong trade at the wrong time, but you hit sell instead of buy by accident or something so little. I remember one time I wanted to close a trade for $5. I had made the money I wanted off of it. I wanted to close the trade for $5 that I had gone short. I wanted to buy it back, get out of the trade. I hit $50. I hit $50, and I'm going, oh, I just made somebody very happy. They got $45 more than I meant for them to get. That was not fun. But it happens. Get used to it.
1: You know, it happens. You get used to it. And also, I would say one of the hardest things that I have and I still have today is because of my personality is when, you know, you do really well and then you get into the markets and you get revenge trading or you break your rules. And then you have to tell somebody, because I think the best thing that I have is I can say, hey, Kathy, you know what? I was up so much on this trade, but I ended up breaking even or I ended up losing a little bit. And it's kind of like humbling, but it's also, you know, telling, you know, you can do better than this. You have to follow the rules. And the beautiful part is when I tell you this, you're not going to sit back and say, well, that was really stupid, Scott. Why did you do that? What'd you do wrong? And why did you do that? What were you thinking when you were at that moment? Because this is emotional. People don't realize this. There's money to be made every day, every minute, every month, whether it goes up, down, or sideways. It's not sitting back. It's like, it's there. But the problem is, like I say before, it's that area between your ears and your brain that helps you to make some of these decisions. And I think that's the hardest thing. And I'm going to say majority of the instructors and everybody else says the same thing. Would you agree?
2: Oh, yes. I think there's greed and fear drive us all the time. And we have to find a way to move ourselves to one side of them. They're not going to go away, but we can't let them rule which direction we go and how we make our decision.
1: It's the FOMO side, the FOMO, the fear of missing out. When you buy a stock and you're up, and it's like, you know, I could have bought NVIDIA at XYZ dollar amount, you know, and I bought it and I sold it and it goes up another 1,000%. You're like, oh, I should have stayed in it. You know, you hear these stories all the time. You know, if somebody tells you all the stories that they could have gotten into, then everybody would be millionaires, right? I mean, we hear it all the time. You know, there's certain things that you get into. But the same point is in the trading world, you start to take that away and then you can still buy and sell and come back and forth at these stocks or at these options, correct?
2: Yeah, I really like that you can change what you're doing. That's why I like options. You can change what you're doing. You can fix a problem. There isn't just buy and sell. There's buy and sell in a bull market, and there's buy and sell in a bear market, and there's buy and sell in a sideways market. That's one of the beauties to trading is there's always opportunity.
1: There's an opportunity everywhere you look into markets. And yet, at the same point as a lot of people listening are stuck in a 401k or they're in their retirement account or with their financial planner and the person sitting back saying, don't worry, you're going to be okay. But I want people to realize you're in the biggest bull run in stock market history, the biggest bull run in stock market history. Now, the question I want to ask the people that are listening, are you protected if this market decides to turn? And how many people do you think, Kathy, don't have any protection for the downside of the markets?
2: Oh, I'm sure it's a very large number. Furthermore, I'm not even sure they know how to protect themselves. It isn't just getting out of your stock. There's a variety of ways to protect yourself. And that's really why we want to be able to help students educate themselves so they're prepared for whatever's coming.
1: That's what they'll talk about in this free 2-hour class. This class is like, it's free, it's 2 hours. You're going to have a chance to sit down with the presenter and ask these basic questions. You know, all the things that we've talked about today is that we look at the financial markets. You know, what are the opportunities? You know, and Kathy was talking about the fun part about the volatility. Why is volatility so good for a trader investor? Because that volatility gives you the opportunity to go long the market, which means you want the market to go up. And then the other one, which they will talk about in this free 2-hour class, is when the markets go down. How do you short the markets? Or how do you actually, when you get into the options market, doing a put, you know, which means you want the stock to go down, a call, you want the stock to go up. It's just different terminology. It's different languages. You know, the acronyms aren't that bad once you get to understand all of them. Like I always said before, when I first got into markets, they were talking about technical analysis and they were bringing up this MACD. All the instructors saying, hey, I got to do a MACD. And I was like, well, lunch coming. Are we going to McDonald's? No, we're not going to McDonald's. It just happens to be the MACD. And there's all these different variations of it. So right now you're going to have a chance to sign up for this free. It's a free 2-hour class. You take your bias to, you know what, and come in, be skeptical. Ask the basic questions, what you want. Everything we're talking about, we're an open book. Don't be afraid to throw the hardball questions at us. And you're going to have a chance to sign up for this free 2-hour class right now in the next 60 seconds.
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1: 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What is Trade with the Pros? They're a company to teach people how to trade stocks. And there's all these different avenues. So, you know, Kathy, I forgot to ask you, you have this event, don't you, like, have traders and you kind of do like an event where you talk to traders, like, you know, where you help them out, where you guide them through like maybe 10 or 15 of them on a Zoom call or something?
2: So, yeah, we have here in Kansas City, I'm very proud of our center here. And I think all the centers do a superb job. I love the people I work with. And we bring students in and help them individually and as a group, whatever they need. One of the things that I think is unique about Trade with the Pros is that we are with you, next to you on your journey for as long as you're taking it. And if you need to pause and come back, we're still here helping you get where you want to go at the rate you want to do it.
1: You know, and then you have these other, you know, these other times like classes where you walk through and you help people out. Because I know Tilly Allison has a class that she was on this show and she was talking about where she has like 15 to 20 traders. And they go and they kind of like, you know, talk about the situations that they're going through. Because one of the hardest parts about trading is not having a family or not having somebody to talk to about the same thing. Because a lot of times too, so when your friends and you told your friends you're going to become a full-time trader, what did they say to you?
2: They thought I was nuts, of course. And now they want to be traders, too.
1: The thing is, that's why they always think you're nuts. And like, oh, well, this isn't going to work out. This is too risky and everything. I said, risky? Ladies and gentlemen, the traders are the least risky person you have out there because they have a plan. They have a strategy. When they get into a trade, it's risk management. Manage the risk. If the trade goes against you, you get what? You get stopped out for a small loss or you take profit. But in your 401k, your retirement accounts, it's like, you know, buying hope. As long as the market goes up, the planners are good. And this just gets me, and I could be wrong, but these financial planners are coming out. I know some of them are like 25, 30 years old. And it's nothing against them, but, you know, they're sitting there managing people's money because the market's gone straight up. There's nothing wrong with it. I mean, it's gone straight up. So anybody can make money in the financial markets because the markets are going straight up and they're using the algorithms. What's going to happen when this thing turns? And that's what I want people to realize. You know, when you sit back and you get into this, don't be the person that says woulda, shoulda, coulda. Now show up for this free 2-hour class and prepare yourself for the downward side. And you know, Kathy, did you have issues? I did. When I first learned how to short, I thought it was the greatest thing ever because I had this bag of tricks that nobody knew about. And then I started shorting the markets and the markets were going straight up. And I was like counter trending going against it. Did you run into something like that?
2: Well, I really learned this method during a time when shorting the market was a right thing to do. So I didn't have the same problem. I actually started my business of trading in 2000. And if you think about back in 2000, yeah, the market lost about 32%. So shorting was the right thing to do, but it took time. It took mentoring. It's very important to have a community around you. And I think that's what Trade with the Pros provides, is a community, whether it's a single coach or other traders that are going through what you're going through. I can't speak highly enough about the people that you'll meet that want to accomplish the same things as we all want to accomplish, and that is find the right way to do it for ourselves.
1: Would you say it's find the right way to do it for yourself? And it's like, you know, looking up for your family or your kids or your grandkids or the next generation and teaching them some of these values on how to trade. Because, you know, I'm teaching my son, I'm teaching my daughters and how to trade. I've actually taught my son-in-law, and that's what he does now for a living. He's a complete full-time trader, you know, and I taught him how to do this, and he goes through the process, and he's very process oriented, you know. And you know, I have somebody to talk to about it, but the same point is, people always, they look down at this situation, but yet at the same point is, it's a very gratifying and it's fun when you start to understand, because you see people gravitate towards the markets and they always believe that they never could do it. It doesn't matter if you're a farmer, a nurse, a doctor, an attorney, or whatever you are, or a mechanic. The markets are there for anybody as long as you have the drive. Would you agree?
2: Yes, and I'm glad that you mentioned some of those jobs, because I have found that people that are used to making a decision that doesn't always work, you know, like a mechanic, they may hear something's wrong with the machine and they just, you know, their machinery or the car, and they think they know how to fix it and they find that didn't work and they have to try something else. And the more experience they get, the better they are deciphering what to do, when to do it, how to do it. That's exactly trading. And they tend be more successful than somebody who's used to always being right.
1: Because I had an engineer that was a good friend of mine and we traded together. I talked about this last week, and it's like, you know, I needed somebody to guide me through the process and how to be process orientated. And then it's exactly, like, it's the balancing, yeah, of friendships. It's the balancing of relationships. You know, there's a person, you know, like that could be a completely different style and approach of who we are. And I think I had on the show a couple of months ago, you know, two people that were totally complete opposite traders. I mean, completely, two women, completely the furthest part of their lives. And yet they met at a coffee shop and they talked trading. And they had one common denominator, was the trading and investment world. And that made them the best traders they are. And it doesn't matter. That's the beautiful part about this. So whether you show up at this 2 free-hour class, this class, it's 2 hours, show up at this class and walk you through. And there's going to be all different walks of life. There's going to be farmers, there's going to be traders, there's going to be anybody you want. But the one thing you have in common is to take money out of the markets to support your family or to do whatever you need or to protect yourself. And that's what we want in this class, this free 2-hour class. It's an eye opener. It's a 30,000 foot view to see what it's all about. Don't be afraid. Check it all out. Kathy, thank you so much for being on the show with us. I told you this time would fly by. Thanks again. I will probably have you on the show again. And you've been listening to Trader's Edge.
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9: Takes credit. I'm Carmen Roberts, Fox News. President Trump says violent crime in the U.S. dropped sharply, posting its biggest one-year drop on record. Speaking on New York's Long Island yesterday, he cited FBI figures that show murders plunged 18% in 2025 from the year before. Fox's Alex Hogan has more.
10: According to the FBI, homicides in the last year dropped by at least 18%. President Trump at this event on Long Island yesterday praised law enforcement while highlighting a lot of these crime statistics.
11: Together with law enforcement partners nationwide to restore law and order in America. Very simple. A very simple phrase, isn't it? And with these professionals, it's a very easy thing to do. You have to give them, you have to let them do their job.
10: Violent crime decreased by about 9%. Rape decreased by more than 7%. Cases of robbery decreased by roughly 18%. Property crime dropped by 12%. And aggravated assault decreased by roughly 7%.
9: After a South Carolina GOP primary to replace the late U.S. Senator Lindsey Graham full term, voters will now choose between his sister, Senator Darlene Graham, and Congressman Ralph Norman, who advanced to the runoff. And he tells Fox News,
12: "We've got a country to save. Darlene is not my opponent. Socialism and communism is my opponent. And that's what I will fight for, and that's what we've got to stop. And the dangerous part is that America's at a tipping point. We've got to have true conservatives. She just doesn't have a record, and I do."
9: And Virginia State University near Richmond lifts a campus lockdown after an early morning shooting near the dorms injured five people, one critically. The other four suffered non-life-threatening injuries. Police are searching for multiple suspects, and university says it's maintaining a strong police presence on campus. America's listening to Fox News.
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14: 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My name is Mark Owens. Boy, we were having a great off-air conversation about the tax trap that could be your 401k, because Joe Pat, we all think 401k, that's my income source in retirement. But let's break down some of those misconceptions this weekend.
15: Well, let's just really call that 401k what it really is. It's a trap. I mean, you're stuck there until you're 59 and a half, and some people are stuck there beyond that because some people can't take money out of their 401ks. But here's the thing, guys. You know, if you're out there listening, do you think taxes are going to be higher in the future? Yep. Like, we're tapping on $40 trillion. We are right now borrowing money to pay interest on the money we have already borrowed, and it's not getting any better. So everybody is like just shoving it into your 401k, shove it in. Folks, have you woken up and realized that this 401k is just a really big tax trap? Because if you access the money when you're 50 years old, you got to pay a penalty plus taxes. And now you're going to wait till you're a little bit older, maybe 59 and a half, maybe 63, whenever you retire, whenever that time is. But you're going to let that monster grow. And yes, it can grow. That's wonderful. But let that monster grow so you can pay more taxes at a higher rate. Like, again, do you really feel, when I talk to Democrats, when I talk to Republicans, when I talk to the ones that hate both Democrats and Republicans, they all think taxes are going higher. And they're all shoving money into the tax trap that we call a 401k. You're like, yeah, Joe Pat, but I got to get the match. I mean, my company's giving me free money. Yep, they are. And I'm not saying don't take the free money, folks. And I'm not saying you shouldn't put money in a 401k. But the biggest obstacle that we see people facing every day, and one of the biggest regrets that we see folks getting close to retirement and in retirement, is like, wow, now I have this monstrosity called my IRA 401k, and I gotta pay tax on it. And my taxes today are higher than they were when I was 50 years old working. I thought I was making my peak income years, and now we're actually making more money, and I have to pay more taxes at a higher tax rate. So folks, welcome to Retirement for Living. You know, on our show, we talk about meant for living. Yep. We want your 401k dollars, we want your IRA dollars to be working harder for you. We don't want them working against you. So stay tuned. Today, we're gonna be talking about taxes, 401ks. Yes, we all got one. I do too. I put money in mine. So I know I'm gonna probably get some hate mail on this one. Like, I gotta put money in my 401k. Well, maybe you do. But a lot of us have a choice. Which side do we put into the 401k? Do you put it into the Roth side? Do you put it into the traditional side, where you're going to pay tax now with a Roth, or pay tax later with that traditional IRA? And I know I hear it all the time. People are saying, yeah, but I'm making more money now. Well, there's this day of reckoning, and the IRS has some initials for that. They call it the RMD. These initials are code word for you are going to be paying a lot more in tax. There's some other initials that people don't hear as often. They are IRMAA, IRMA. That is surcharges on your Medicare premium. So not only is there potentially additional taxes on your 401k and the income that you get from it, it can also cause your Medicare premiums to be higher in the future. So I don't know about you guys, but surcharges on my Medicare seems like an additional tax to me. Paying more income taxes doesn't sound like fun. So folks, I want you guys to stay tuned. 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We have a slot waiting for you.
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11: 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It is now time for our main event. In the blue corner, it is your Roth. 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
12: Well, folks, there is no competition to this fight. Our folks over here in the blue corner with the Roth IRA, they're lightweight, they're fast, they're frisky. They are bouncing around because they're not carrying any of the excess taxes. But over here in the IRA corner, he's big, he's thundering because he's carrying, or it looks like he's gonna win with a big knockout punch. But when he starts throwing it all around, he has to pay the taxes. And the taxes, when they come due, they're even gonna be heavier than they are today. So folks, which corner? Where are you going to put your money down for this fight? And you know, folks, it's a constant battle that we talk about all the time. And in reality, there is not a right or wrong place. There is only the appropriate place for you and your situation. There's folks out there that should absolutely be contributing to the Roth side because taxes are going to be higher in the future. They feel like their balances are going to be growing higher in the future, and they want predictability, they want consistency, and they don't want to pay Uncle Sam later. And meanwhile, over there in the IRA corner, big and thundering, it's looking really good, but what you don't realize is all of the taxes that will be due in the future. And here's the biggest problem, folks. Can anyone tell me what your tax rates will be in 2, 5, or 10 years? Or most importantly, when those RMDs, those required minimum distributions, start rolling in and you are forced to take money out of that IRA, whether you need it or not? And a lot of folks are saying, I just want to leave this money to my kids. Well, then your children are going to inherit your tax problem. So folks, we talk about it all the time. Which is better, the Roth or the IRA? Well, we all know tax-free always wins, but you do have to pay tax to get it into that Roth. So the debate always continues. And let me just summarize this all for you. If my tax rates today are 20% and my tax rates when I retire are going to be 20%, there is zero difference. It doesn't matter which one you do. All of the math turns out to be the same. However, if I believe the government is going to raise taxes, or I believe that the balance in my 401k is going to go from $1 million to $2 or $3 million by the time I retire, I may have an outsized income problem from that IRA, and my actual income could be higher in retirement than it is during the days that I'm working. And then folks, if you are worried, and I say this so sincerely, we talk to a lot of people here at Belmont Capital. A lot of folks come through. We do a lot of education in the public, so we hear a lot of opinions. And we talk to Democrats, we talk to Republicans, and we talk to the guys in the middle who can't stand the current Democrats or the Republicans. Yep. And do you know what the consensus is from everyone? The Trump haters, the Trump lovers, the Democrats, the Republicans, they all think taxes will be higher in the future. So folks, I just want to say, if you are in that camp where you believe taxes are going to be higher in the future, we know one thing for sure. They change tax rates all the time. So we want to do a plan. We want to help you understand. That's why we offer a consultation to help you better understand the path that you and your family are on today. Is it matching toward your goals? Which one of these corners do you need to be adding your hard-earned dollars? Folks, this is your life savings. This is your retirement income that we certainly hope is going to be with you for the rest of your life. So where you lay down these dollars today is going to have a huge impact on your taxes tomorrow. 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Is it doing Roth today and converting later? Is it just stuffing everything you can into that IRA or 401k to get the biggest tax deduction now, and you want to chance it and pay later? Folks, that is the real question. 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And there's listeners out there today that the answer is A and B. For some of you, it is a Roth. 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Is your family going to be protected? What about those other things that are no fun to talk about? Long-term care, insurance. Can I get a raise even in retirement? And the biggest question, what are my taxes going to be in retirement? And what can we be doing today to potentially lower the impact of taxes in retirement? Folks, for some of you, that 401k could be the big albatross. It could be a trap. You can't get your money out now because you're not 59 and a half yet. And if you do, you have to pay penalty plus tax. That's no fun. We want to help you figure out a plan that works for you and your family. 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That number again, 704-946-7000.
11: Real quick, Joe Pat, we got a couple of minutes left here. Regarding a Roth conversion, is there a certain age that people need to be getting serious about or having a deeper conversation about a Roth conversion? Or does age even matter in a situation like this?
12: Great question, Mark. You see, a lot of folks ask about age. It doesn't matter if you're 30 years old, 20 years old, or 85 years old. What really matters is, what is your taxable income this year? And if your income is low, you should consider a Roth conversion. So it's not so much your age. We want to look at your income and what do you want these funds to do for you during retirement? And folks, most of us, many of us out there will have money left over in our IRAs. It's going to go to our spouse, our children, maybe our church or charity. And who you want those funds to go to after you are no longer here can have a huge impact as to whether or not you should be doing a Roth conversion. So it is not age, Mark. It's more about income today. And how do you want those dollars to act and be spent in the future? And who are they for? So we got to answer those questions first. Great questions, folks. Keep them coming. And those are the type of questions that we're going to field and answer for you whenever you come in and talk to us in that no cost, no obligation consultation whenever you meet with one of our awesome advisors here at Belmont Capital. That number again, 704 704-946-7000, 704-946-7000. 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
11: 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All right, interesting article from the Motley Fool. And Moody's Analytics has been tracking the economy for more than 80 years. And they say when a certain number in their model, now this is an AI model, but when that certain number hits about 50%, a recession follows. Well, that same AI recession model just hit 49%. So a lot of layers to that software, but I think the point being, Joe Pat, is for pre-retirees, that does raise an important issue called sequence of returns risk. So explain that to me, and what can retirees do about it?
12: Well, Mark, let's just peel the onion back on this one here just a little bit. You know, folks, if you don't understand what sequence risk is, it is the order in which you get returns. So you can get a 10% average, but you could lose money for 3 years before the next 10-year returns average up to the 10%. And whenever someone retires, we call this the 5-year red zone. If the beginning years of your retirement, your returns are negative, then that can have a detrimental impact on your future income. And one of the big pillars of retirement is not so much what is my net worth, it's what is my income? What is my ability to continue to be paid an income when I am no longer generating income from my employment? So perhaps you have a pension. Most of us, whenever we get to retirement after age 62 or 70, are going to have some form of Social Security. And so those are consistent, durable forms of income. But most of the time these days, folks are going to need to supplement that Social Security and pension income with some additional withdrawals from their life savings. And for us, life savings could mean your 401k, your Roth IRA, the proceeds from selling your business. So sequence risk, the order in which those returns come, is very, very important. Helping you guys understand the impact of sequence risk can mean the difference between running out of money in retirement and having a consistent, durable income for the rest of your life. So that is really the key here, helping you understand what is that sequence risk in my portfolio. And what Moody's is talking about, they're saying, hey, typically when a recession happens, stocks go down. We're seeing people today that have somewhere between 60 and 90% of their assets in the higher risk stock categories. They have no principal protection. And here's what we're also finding. The folks who have a traditional 60-40 portfolio, their 40 is sitting in bonds. Folks, I just want you to remember, back in 2022, bonds lost somewhere between 10 and 20% that year as well, depending on what type of bonds and the duration and that sort of thing. So you see, sequence risk can happen with stocks and bonds. A lot of people, there's a myth out there that we want to bust today, that bonds are where you get income. Bonds are where you get safety. Well, I will admit that bonds do generate income, but how safe are they? If you're only generating 3, 4, maybe 5%, and you need to dip into that portfolio of more than the income it generates, you would be forced to sell at a loss. And selling at a loss is where sequence risk steps in. It's where the snake bites you. It's where you can lose the leg from that snake bite. And sequence risk is just that. It is very subtle. It sneaks up, we don't see it coming, and by the time most of us see it, it's already too late. It's when you're looking at that portfolio today And listen, Fidelity just did this report that said here that 401k volatility, for the first time in a year, Fidelity says the number of 401k millionaires slipped down 3% this year. So it's when you thought you had $1 million in that 401k or IRA or that account, and now the market has taken it away. Is it the bond market that took it away? Is it the stock market that took it away? Folks, true principal protection are things like treasury bonds, where you buy an individual bond. You put in $1,000, you get paid a fixed amount of interest, and you get your $1,000 back. A CD at the bank offers true principal protection. A fixed annuity offers true principal protection. Now, we don't pretend to know which one of those type of plans is right for you, but I do know that stocks and bonds do not offer principal protection. Having all of these type of things in a diversified portfolio could very well be in your best interest. The real question here is, what is the mix? How do we blend this cocktail together to make sure it is appropriate for you? So folks, I don't know about you guys, but at my house, I make a lot of smoothies, and my wife is constantly saying, what did you put in there? What's going on? And you know, when I drink my smoothie, I love it. But sometimes the other people in the household, they're like, oh my gosh, what did you do? Like, well, I put in a few vitamins and things like that. So you see, each one of us, when it comes to our portfolio, when it really, and it's more than your portfolio, folks, this is your life savings. This is the engine that is going to fuel and fund your income during retirement. So having the right mix, having the right diversification, and here's the real key, having a plan. Having a plan that you can bounce off of a fiduciary that understands you and your goals and your plans, that's what we're all about here at Belmont Capital. Helping you understand where you're at today, where you're going. As leaders in the retirement space, it is our objective to help you understand what's going on today, how it's going to affect you tomorrow, and are you going to have that consistent, durable income for the rest of your life? Folks, to meet with one of our advisors for that 100% complimentary, no obligation consultation, call us at 704-946-7000. That number again, 704-946-7000. It could be sequence risk that you're wondering about. Earlier today, we were talking about taxes and what is the impact of taxes on your income in retirement. For some of you, it could be really great. For some of you, maybe not a problem. Why guess when you can know? It's as simple as picking up the phone or going to our website. Maybe you're not the type that likes to call. Go to our website, belmontusa.com. There's a little button there where you can fill out a form and request a meeting. And Lexi or Lauren are going to call you back and set up a time where you can meet with one of our advisors at one of our convenient locations. Folks, we have convenient locations all over the Charlotte metro area, whether you're in Gastonia, Kings Mountain, Cornelius, Charlotte, Ballantyne. We have an office location nearby for you. Just give us a call today, 704-946-7000. I just want to say this again. Folks, this is your life savings. Why guess when you can know?
11: 704-946-7000. Real quick, Joe Pat, I make the phone call. I talk to one of the team members. I get on the schedule to sit down with you and the team at Belmont Capital Advisors. But I'll be honest, Joe Pat, a little bit nervous. But I have made some financial mistakes in my past. My portfolio's kind of a mess. How do you help take some of the emotions out of putting a plan together for adults that think, I don't know where I'm at. I don't know if I'm going to have enough money to last through retirement. How does that conversation go?
12: Well, Mark, it all starts, you shouldn't be nervous, because it all starts with a deep understanding of what you need and what you want. That's the foundation of all of our conversations. It starts with you and your family and your goals. And from there, let me just say this to everyone out there. We are not the right financial team for everyone, for all of our listeners. But for the folks who value advice, the folks who want a plan, And the folks who really want someone that looks at more. So many people out there today, Mark, they think because they have a 401k and they've saved up $1 million, they have a plan. Folks, that's a pick at it plan. I'm going to pick at it till it goes away. That is not a real

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1: 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That's the transgression. That's the weaponization.
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4: 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Joe Pat, really good conversation this weekend. We've been talking a lot about taxes, about IRAs, about 401ks, but there's another investment out there. And I want to talk to the small business owners, your small business owner, Joe Pat Roop. What can they do to help mitigate taxes on the potential sale of their business? Because for a lot of small business owners, that business is their retirement.
5: 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So folks, you might have been listening to us and thinking, you know, it might be nice for some of these people in corporate America that have these 401ks and IRAs and they've got all these company matches and stuff like that. 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If you're thinking about selling your company because your net worth, your life savings is your company and you need to find a buyer and maybe, you know, let's just say that your business is worth $1, $2, maybe even $10 million. Folks, whenever you have that sale of your business, that is going to probably be considered a long-term capital gain. And before you get all too excited about having to pay taxes on the sale of your business, let me just tell you, these small business owners, guys, you have a leg up on your neighbor who has been working at Duke Energy or Bank of America and has $3 or $4 million in their 401k. And you might have been thinking, oh, he's so lucky. His company put in a match and did all these things. Folks, that 401k for that bank or energy employee, fully taxable at retirement. Whenever you sell your business, yes, it might be fully taxable, but long-term capital gains rates are taxed at 0% first, then 15, and at the maximum rate of 20%. So it's a good chance that the maximum federal income tax for long-term capital gains is going to be somewhere close to that 20% mark for you. So helping you guys understand, your tax plan is different than the lifetime employee. Both of you have done a great job of savings. One of you decided to build a company, that's our small business owners. Another one decided to build a big tax arbitrage and a 401k. Don't worry, they'll regret that later and they'll be like, my small business owner neighbor sold his business and his tax rate was 20. When I took all my money out of my 401k, it was ordinary income. And folks, the top tax bracket there is 37%. So we want to help people understand what are the true obstacles that you're facing in retirement. And one of those obstacles, whether you're a bank employee, an energy employee, a lifetime corporate guy that's done a great job of saving in a 401k, or a small business owner, it's going to be taxes. And we want to help you understand what are those tax impacts for you and your life savings in retirement, because both of you at the end of the day, when that company is gone, when that employee paycheck is no longer coming in, we're living off the life savings, guys. And part of that life savings is likely going to be taxable. So we want to help you figure that out. So we do have some programs that are specifically designed not for IRAs or 401ks. And the tax advantages that we can do here, especially if you're a business owner today and you're 50 years old and you're not ready to sell, you're like, I got another 5 or 10 years in me. I'm going to build this thing a little bit higher. I'm going to grow it a little bit more. And then I will sell. Folks, there's things that we can be doing for you today at age 50 or over the next 5 or 10 years that could significantly improve your tax picture in the future. So many times, I just want to say this, so many times when people come to see us, they say, I sold my business last week. I sold my business last month. I retired from the energy company 2 weeks ago. I am ready to do a financial plan. And then they hand over their 401k or they say they sold the business for $10 million. What do I do now? Folks, the real planning occurs 5-10 years before that event. Folks, our clients, whenever they retire, all we do is turn on their income because the plan is already in place. We've designed it, we've planned it, and now it's just a matter of turning on the income. We already know which accounts, we already know what tax bracket they're going to be in because we've done the planning in advance. And I just want to say, the further out in front of this that we can help you get by having this plan where we put together where you are today and where you're heading. And folks, this is all part about being a leader in retirement. We've helped so many people to and through retirement to make sure that the income you need is going to be there and that the taxes you don't want to pay, that we can do something to potentially mitigate those taxes, especially in retirement. Because folks, remember this, in retirement, you probably can't go back to work. Those little mistakes are harder to fix. They're harder to make up for. We can't just work an extra year because you have already retired. You may not be able to go get that job back. So if you're a business owner today, if you have assets that are outside of IRAs or 401ks, and you want to find out what type of tax-efficient plan could we help you with, give us a call today, 704-946-7000. 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
4: 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One more time, that number to reach out to Joe Pat, schedule that initial consultation, 704-946-7000. Well, Joe Pat, as always, thank you. Thank you for the education and the information this weekend. We are back next weekend, but before we get out of here, let's give you the final word.
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1: 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The firm only transacts business in states where it is properly registered or is excluded or exempted from registration requirements. SEC registration is not an endorsement of the firm by the commission and does not mean that the advisor has attained a specific level of skill or ability. All investment strategies have the potential for profit or loss.
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21: You said what, Mr. President? I'm Daria Albinger, Fox News. The president has suggested that the U.S. could claim the Strait of Hormuz as a U.S. territory if Iran is defeated. But Tehran says that's not going to happen. Fox's Jonathan Hunt's in Tel Aviv.
22: When he made those comments, there was a touch of sarcasm. Probably safe to say he was talking figuratively rather than literally, meaning that he believes the Central Command U.S. naval blockade can be maintained pretty much indefinitely. But the Iranian leadership saying it is not the U.S. that controls it, it is Iran that controls it. So the deputy foreign minister of Iran saying on X, quote, the Strait of Hormuz cannot be seized by tweet, nor by aircraft carrier, nor by issuing an order, nor by an election speech. So we have this war of words, but neither side seems willing to escalate militarily.
21: The U.S.-Iran war remains ongoing with neither side backing down, and control of the Strait of Hormuz still very much in question. The Senate is expected to take up the Save America Act when it returns to Washington next month. It would require proof of citizenship to register and photo ID to vote in federal elections. Speaker Mike Johnson on Fox's Saturday in America.
23: Even 72% of Democrats think you ought to have a valid ID to vote. So it's not a controversial proposition, but the Democrats in the Congress are holding it up, and you have to ask yourself why. The president, I think, is right. Some of them just, they want to have the pathway open for cheating.
21: Democrats argue that the Save America Act could disenfranchise some eligible voters who lack access to the required documents and IDs. What is now Hurricane Lala is battering the Big Island with heavy rain and strong winds. A storm has sustained winds of more than 65 miles per hour. It could still get even stronger as it continues to move toward the island. 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
21: The governor of New York, Kathy Hochul, is freeing up $7.25 million to provide legal representation for about 1,400 unaccompanied migrant children who are facing deportation proceedings, and that includes about 250 in detention. Republican Congressman Mike Lawler on Fox's Saturday in America.
2: Kathy Hochul has prioritized the well-being of illegal immigrants over the safety and well-being of New Yorkers.
21: Hochul says the funding was intended to ensure unaccompanied migrant children have legal representation in immigration proceedings. Luigi Mangione's attorney is now looking to dismiss the state charges his client still faces, including murder, after the accused CEO killer pleaded guilty to separate federal charges yesterday.
11: His defense attorneys are arguing that putting Mangione on trial in New York State Court would violate New York State's double jeopardy protections. Now that Mangione has admitted to killing UnitedHealthcare CEO Brian Thompson. He pleaded guilty to federal charges of stalking resulting in death. Mangione's defense team has formally filed that motion asking the judge to dismiss the upcoming state trial, which is scheduled to begin on September 8th. During yesterday's confession, Thompson's wife wiped away tears. The family also released a statement saying in part, quote, nothing will ease the pain of losing him.
21: Fox's C.B. Cotton sentencing is set for December 18th. Prosecutors are seeking life in prison. Mangione's attorney is now looking to dismiss the state murder charge that Mangione faces under New York's double jeopardy law. The Democratic National Committee has voted to make South Carolina the party's first presidential primary in 2028. That would push New Hampshire from its traditional first-in-the-nation primary spot for the party. They wanted a first-in-the-nation vote for the 2028 campaign. They say where Black and Latino voters would have more say in the outcome. I'm Daria Albinger. This is Fox News.
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1: Hello, America. Welcome. It is Eric Erickson here across the United States. Delighted to have you with me. The phone number is 877-973-7425. Should you wish to be on the program, I would be delighted to have you. We've got to talk about what happened last night because it was rather significant. The polling hasn't been great in Wisconsin. They haven't had a lot of polls and they haven't had a lot of high quality pollsters, but what they had showed Francesca Hong blowing it out of the water. And in particular, the man who actually won last night had dropped out of the race months ago because he didn't think he could win, and he wanted to consolidate the race. And then Tony Evers, the governor of Wisconsin, extremely effective governor, you should note, at least within the Democratic Party. He convinced David Crowley, the Milwaukee executive, county executive or city executive, to get back in the race, and he barely won. Basically, 3,000 votes stand between David Crowley and Francesca Hong, and the polls had Hong blowing it out of the water. Now, I got to say a couple of grown-up things to you guys. I know everybody here is skeptical of the polling, and I get a lot of, why do you even talk about the polling? We talk about the polling because there's no other way to analyze the races. And the problem we're finding is this. The Georgia primary polling wasn't wrong for the Republicans or the Democrats. The Texas primary polling wasn't wrong for the Republicans or the Democrats. And when I say that, I'm really meaning the averages. South Carolina was not wrong. It was, everybody knew going into yesterday's special election in South Carolina for the Senate that Lindsey Graham's sister and Ralph Northam were both going to get into the runoff. The Russell Fry was not. The polling in the Republicans in Wisconsin was not wrong. The polling of the Republicans in Minnesota was not wrong. We've been marked safe from Mike Lindell. The president, by the way, is like batting, he's losing 8-for-8 now on Republican gubernatorial endorsements. Turns out people don't really trust the president's endorsement in the Republican Party for state level elections. When it goes to Congress, they'll pay attention to him, but not for their state, which is, there's something to be said there. The problem is not the polling, per se. Problem is not the polling averages, per se. The problem is in Democratic primaries that are disproportionately white. The white people of northern state Democratic primaries are screwed up the polling. Think about where the big polling misses have been thus far. The big polling misses have been in New England, and the big polling misses have been in the upper Midwest states, Michigan and Wisconsin, where the Democratic Party is disproportionately white and progressive. And so the pollsters have oversampled white progressives. How did that happen? You talk to the pollsters. Well, the white progressives are the ones who want to talk to the pollsters the most. And when you look at where Francesca Hong did best, she did best in highly white progressive areas. And she came close. By the way, the progressives are kind of feeling the Republican 2020 issue. There were 5 USB cards that lacked votes out of Milwaukee. It took them a while last night to count votes in Milwaukee because there were 5 USB drives that lacked the votes. So, of course, the progressives are now screaming that it was stolen. Likewise, people noticed what Republicans noticed in the 2020 election, that the estimate of what was outstanding changed. Excuse me. The estimates changed because they discovered that some counties had misstated their how many total votes they had outstanding, and that's what changed it. There was no theft. It was innocent estimates, but like in 2020, Now, the progressives last night are like, they really are stealing it. They really didn't steal it. Well, maybe they did in Milwaukee, but nowhere else. But even so, the fact of the matter is that the Democratic Socialists are feeling emboldened. But also what's wild is the level of targeting that Francesca Hong took from everybody at the end, including the GOP, when it looked like she was going to win. I mean, David Crowley, the guy who ultimately won 4 months ago, suspended his campaign because he didn't think he could beat her, looking at the polling. And the polling was the overrepresentation of white progressives within the Democratic primary. That's what got him. That's what tripped him up. That's why he got out. And when you look at Haley Stevens in Michigan, I mean, she came close to beating Abdul El Sayed. This fight within the Democratic Party is growing. All of this is to say, I know the tendency of the hardcore true believers. We're going to get to November. It's not going to look good for the GOP. And if the polling averages turn out to be accurate, what's going to happen is that the hardcore partisans are going to say, well, they only matched the polling because the polls were designed to suppress the vote, not to accurately reflect the vote. And there are a lot of people who will believe that. There are, of course, a lot of people who believe that Earth is flat and we never landed on the moon, and they too are wrong. But people who want to believe want to believe. What is notable, though, is how badly the polling did get it in these primaries. And we know immediately why the polling got it wrong. And that is because they oversampled white progressives. Because the pollsters who polled made a mistake that the big pollsters no longer make. Patrick Ruffini from Echelon Polling, friend of mine, he has pointed this out repeatedly now for about 10 years. Do you know what the most accurate indicator is now in polling? The most accurate indicator is not how whether or not you go to church. It's whether or not you have a college degree. If you're white and you have a college degree, you more likely than not are going to not only vote Democrat, but this is a problem for the GOP in the midterms. You're more likely to vote than people who don't have a college degree. This is the problem that Republicans have in the midterms these days. It used to be that the college-educated voted Republican, and now the college-educated vote Democrat, and college-educated voters turn out more often than non-college-educated voters. If you don't have a college degree, you're going to be working on election day, and you're probably going to forget to do early voting. By the way, early voting, again, that's another problem. David Crowley suspended his campaign 4 months ago. Early voting started over a month ago before he got back in. The early vote disproportionately went to Francesca Hong. Socialists like to vote by mail early, and they like to vote for their progressive candidates. And Crowley hurt himself by dropping out. I think if you're a moderate, or he's a liberal, he's not a moderate, but if you're a non-socialist Democrat, stop dropping out of the races. The polling could be wrong in your parties. But the problem for the GOP now is this, and this is a big problem for Republicans. College-educated voters turn out in midterms more than non-college-educated voters. And in presidential elections, everybody turns out to vote for president. The president's not on the ballot this time. The working class, they're going to be at work. The college-educated are going to vote. The people who hate the incumbent party the most, the incumbent party of the White House, the ones who hate it the most are the ones most fired up to vote. Those are the progressive Democrats. So Republicans have got to have a strong ground game in every single state of the nation in order to turn out their vote, or they're going to lose. I will tell you, I talked to a couple of prominent Republicans in my state of Georgia, and they tell me that in every single statewide election right now, the Republicans are running behind. In every single statewide election, and they said the overriding issue is that white college-educated voters in the suburbs are voting more and more Democrat, and they are the most fired up to go vote because they're mad at the president, and they're taking it out on every Republican. Republicans in Georgia expect they can win, but understand right now they are behind. In Texas right now, everyone knows that Ken Paxton is dragging down the entire statewide ticket in Texas. They all expect to win. But Paxton's driving down the numbers. Not only is Paxton driving down the vote, he's driving down the donors. The Republican donors in Texas are not stepping up for Ken Paxton, and that's having spillover effects in every other race. Paxton's a lazy campaigner. He's deeply corrupt, and he's taken it for granted. And his message against James Tallarico is that, well, Tallarico's not manly enough to be a Texas senator, and the voters think that's stupid messaging. Here's what's going to happen in Texas. If Paxson loses, the people who pushed Paxson to beat John Cornyn are going to blame everyone else. They'll never blame themselves. These are the people who could cast themselves as the most devout Christians, and they are the most humble people you will ever meet. If you just ask them, they will reassure you of that fact. That's part of the problem in Texas, is that you got a bunch of these Christian voters who are Christian in name only these days. They perform in church. They make a big deal of going to church. They make a big deal of their religiosity, and they see no problem with a serial adulterer who had his staff turn him into the FBI being their nominee, because character counts for Christians, but not for the people who just cosplay as one. That's the problem. In Wisconsin now, David Crowley probably hurts the Republicans' chances because he's perceived as a credible non-spooky candidate. Tiffany, Tom Tiffany, I think his name is, the Republican gubernatorial candidate, still got a campaign. The better shot is probably in Minnesota. In Minnesota, you got a former ESPN football sideline reporter who is now the Senate nominee. Michelle Tafoya will be running against Peggy Flanagan, the lieutenant governor, who is a nut. A nut. By the way, there's another issue there in Minnesota. Angie Craig looked competitive. Angie Craig looked to be competitive against Peggy Flanagan, but Peggy Flanagan blew her out of the water. Peggy Flanagan is hyper-woke progressive, and given the state of Minnesota, it's probably too much for Tavoya, but the Republicans are excited about the chance because they think that Flanagan has overseen. Peggy Flanagan, for those of you who don't remember, is the Democrat who said that people who don't support trans rights should be killed. She's the nominee. But in the biggest news of the day, it's not the Francisca Hong blowout. It's that the nation has been marked safe from Mike Lindell. Lisa DeMuth is the nominee of 43%. The crazy thing is that 32% of Republicans in Minnesota decided to vote for Mike Lindell. 21% voted for Kenneth Qualls. I have no idea who Kenneth Qualls is. I know who Mike Lindell is. That guy is a nutbag conspiracy theorist, the MyPillow guy. And by the way, your pillow sucks, Mike. They reached out to ask if I would advertise for the MyPillow on my show. And I was like, absolutely not. Have you slept on one of these things? They're garbage. I do not like the MyPillow. I think Mike Lindell needs some help. And the voters, the Republican voters of Minnesota, had enough sense to not support him. And that should be a wake-up call, I think, to the president. Burt Jones in Georgia, Mike Lindell in Minnesota, the president's pick in Iowa. There are eight of them total, the president's picks, mostly for governor's races this year, and they all lost. In fact, the president has done worse with nominations now than he's ever done before, and the red flag for him is the lame duck status setting in. I mean, people are moving on. They're starting to argue about Rubio and Vance. They're leaving the president behind, who likes to have the spotlight on himself. I don't think he's going to handle the next 2 years well, as he becomes increasingly seen as to blame for Republican losses that are coming. I mean, let's just be honest. We are the party that controls the White House and Congress right now, and people don't feel good about the economy. We're going to get dinged. The question is how much, and I don't think it's going to be that much, because people hate the Democrats far more than they hate even the Republicans and the president, but it's still the people most fired up to vote are the Democrats right now. Republicans got to find a way to get their voters fired up. And by the way, I agree with Kellyanne Conway. She was on Fox last night. She said the way to get voters to go vote for Republicans is not to call the other side socialist. It is to tell everyone what the other side stands for. I have been preaching that now for months. Don't call them communists and socialists. Tell them they want to shut down small businesses and they want to ban fireworks at the 4th of July, which is all true. And then you will get people in droves coming out to vote for the GOP. The message game and the discipline for the GOP right now counts more than anything. What we're seeing again, though, is that where polling is screwed up right now is white Democratic primaries in the North. They're oversampling white progressives. They're undersampling the non-college educated, the working class voters of America. And it screwed up the Democrats. And they probably lost some races to the progressives because of that, that they didn't have to lose. And, well, that actually helps the GOP now, doesn't it? Look at Abdul El-Sayed. Suddenly the chances of him winning in Michigan have been plummeting in the predictions markets, which, by the way, got Wisconsin completely wrong. But also, now that they have the balance adjusted in the Michigan Senate race polling averages, it's a tied race up there. What's wild is that it's a tied race in Michigan, and Tallarico is winning in Texas. Candidate quality matters.
0: Have something to say?
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1: 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Again, everything I talk about on the show, and then all the stuff I don't have time to get to, it's all in the email that comes out at noon. 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
3: Did you know there's no such thing as darkness? I mean, it's a thing, but it's not a thing. Technically, darkness is just the absence of light. Someone living in physical darkness for extended periods of time suffers physically and mentally. Darkness is disorienting and debilitating. You know, the same types of things happen to individuals and societies in a spiritual and moral sense. Look, it's not actually that hard to diagnose the darkening condition of our souls and our society. We are actually moving further away from the light. Friends, here is the elementary truth we must embrace. God is light. Jesus is the light of the world. And the further we drift from him, the darker things will become. The need of your heart and mine and the need of our day is a genuine awakening, a real turning to God. He's the light, the antidote to the darkness. This is Tom Gray, and This Stuff Matters.
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1: Hello and welcome. It is Eric Erickson here. The phone number is 877-973-7425. Should you wish to be on the program, I have a confession. Y'all can all have a laugh at my expense. You know the downside of having braces? I had Japanese food right before the show started, which I normally would have it a little bit sooner. And as I inhaled and the stove started, all the rice stuck in my braces decided to choke me. One more week. Well, I say that. So I got my orthodontist appointment next Wednesday, and they're going to take the x-rays and see if the dentist wants any additional adjustments, and then I'm done. I can be rid of these darn things. I am so tired. 2 years now. I have done this. I'm supposed to have an MRI on Thursday. It's no big deal. It's one of those preventative things. It's a potential advertiser wanted to put me through their system, and I'm like, well, what about my braces? They're like, oh yeah, we won't be able to scan your head. We don't want to have the machine rip your braces off. I was like, what? Do I want to do this? I don't know. We'll see. Nonetheless. 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
4: hurricane with 75 mile an hour winds as it aims for the Big Island in Hawaii.
5: People spent most of yesterday getting ready. You could see long lines at gas stations and stores. Hawaii Governor Josh Green has declared a state of emergency here. And there's at least 180 service members with the Hawaii National Guard standing by.
4: Fox Weather's Katie Byrne. Lala is about 90 miles southeast of South Point, Hawaii. Iran says it's not giving up control of the Strait of Hormuz, regardless of President Trump's declaration that he might declare it a U.S. territory.
6: We have the blockade. No ships get through unless we want them to.
7: As of August 12th, CENTCOM says the U.S. has redirected 59 commercial vessels, disabled three, and boarded two ships to make sure they are complying with the blockade.
4: Fox's Madeline Rivera. 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
1: Hello and welcome. It is Eric Erickson here. The phone number is 877-973-7425. Now, I gotta admit to you here that there is not a ton of like major breaking news at the moment. If it happens, I will cover it and have a crack team paying attention. But I'm actually glad because there was so much that was going on yesterday that this gives me an opportunity now to spend a little bit of time on something I wanted to talk to you about yesterday and I couldn't get to, but it's perfect with the rise of the Democratic Socialists and how they see things. I have spent a lot of time over the years explaining to all of you intersectionalism and critical theory. It's really important that you understand how the progressive mind works. And particularly among white progressives, the idea of allyship matters greatly to them. White progressives are filled with guilt. Now, I hesitate to make this theological because it's not really, but I think that's the best way to explain it to you, because all of you who listen to this program, regardless of where you are in life, still understand to some degree Christian vernacular. So this isn't meant to be theological, but just follow along with me here because I want to really explain this in a way that you understand it. In religion, you have a concept of sacrifice. It's an atonement for doing something wrong. What is a sin? Sin is, basic definition is angering God or the gods, or you've done something wrong. You have violated the rules, and you have to atone for it. If you take the Old Testament, the Jews made sacrifices. They had the scapegoat concept. They would make sacrifices and they would atone for their sins and they would repent. And there was a shedding of blood. In Judeo-Christian theology, to make yourself right with God requires the shedding of blood. In fact, that is something almost every religion has in common, is the shedding of blood. Even Muslims make sacrifices. There is one of the Eids. Is it Eid al-Adha? I can't remember. But I remember back at the end of Ramadan, there would be... they

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1: Progressivism is a religion. Now, secularists really hate it when I point it out, but it is a religion. What is a religion? A religion is a way to live your life to gain eternity. What is progressivism? It is a way to live your life to have utopia, heaven on earth. There is no heaven, so we have to have heaven on earth. And you live your life a certain way. You buy your climate credits and your carbon offsets and your battery-powered car, and you abort your kids to minimize carbon emissions, and you become a vegan, and you stop buying processed food, and you start treating animals well. You will have utopia. You start voting for the left, you tax the rich, you do these things, you have utopia. You believe by faith that boys can become girls. You believe by faith that gender is a social construct and not something from biology. You even begin to twist biology. These are all by faith beliefs. The difference between Christianity and progressivism is that much of the American media worship the progressivism of the left, and so they treat their religious beliefs as valid and not the religious beliefs of the right. So how do you atone for the sin of racism? In Christianity, you atone for the sin of racism by acknowledging you are a racist to God, asking for forgiveness, and resolving to not be a racist. In progressivism, what you do is embrace allyship. Progressivism, you become an ally to the oppressed, because progressives believe in the Marxist theory of intersectionalism. The Marxist theory of intersectionalism is that all people are assigned to a class. You cannot deviate from your class. Your class is determined based on your attributes, your race, your ethnicity, whether or not you have a handicap, your sexual orientation, whether or not you align to your gender, your ability or disability, your college education. So if you are a white heterosexual male who identifies as a white heterosexual male, who is a Christian, who is college educated, who has a good job and no disability, you are, for purposes of progressivism and intersectionality, the most oppressive person. And if you are the opposite of those things, if you are a black female, transgendered lesbian with one arm who doesn't go to church and doesn't have a college degree, you have the most moral authority. Why? Because the left presumes the world is divided based on power constructs, and the oppressor class has the power and the oppressed class does not. And the goal of the ally is to elevate the oppressed, to dominate the oppressor, and we have peace in our times. We have utopia. It is a by faith belief. They really do believe that if you elevate the most oppressed person above the oppressor, that the oppressed person will not now become the oppressor, but actually oppression will go away. It's by faith that they believe this. It is a religious belief. There is a man, and I am sorry, I forget his name, but he interviewed a reporter about racism and race. And I want you to listen to this, because this is a reporter. This is not a college student. This is a reporter. They're sitting somewhere. I'm not going to play all of this for you, but I want you to listen to this reporter who gets so mad and frustrated in the conversation that she walks away. But it's really important that you hear this.
2: I'm just going to say this, and you can debate it. You can't be racist.

0: racist against white people, you can be prejudiced against white people. Racism implies a power imbalance.
1: Where'd you learn that?
0: That's just how it is. That there's no way to arrive
1: you
0: to that.
1: You say it's just how it is.
0: That is.
1: So
0: I'm sorry.
1: People say, well, black people have to use separate water fountains. That's just how it is. I'm sorry.
0: If that's how you want to take it, that's how you want to take it.
1: And you don't think you can advance anymore on that?
0: I really don't want to.
2: I wanted to get this out quickly because this is one of the most important interactions I've ever caught on camera. I was at a student summit speaking to students. A reporter sat down who was covering the event.
1: When people are talking about DEI, they're specifically talking about trying to achieve specific outcomes.
0: Yes.
1: So you said, I don't think it logically works.
0: Okay.
2: I tried to point out to her that DEI inevitably is racist, logically. There's no way around it.
1: Because I think it's the only example of systemic racism anyone's been able to provide to me.
0: It's not systemic racism against you.
1: Yeah.
0: Everyone deserves a chance to speak and a chance to kind of be out there. We are only as good as representing everyone in our nation. It's not just white men. It's not just rich people. We need every single voice there.
1: So it'd be equal opportunity, right?
0: Yes.
1: Okay, but equity is equal outcome.
0: Yes.
1: So it's a different word. That's why we have a different
0: word. Yes, but we should be focusing on, we should be fighting for equality and equity.
1: Okay.
0: It's so, both sides of the coin.
1: But if equity is, am I misunderstanding equity?
0: I don't think you are. I think equity is leveling the playing field so then everyone can reach an equal opportunity.
1: Okay, so let's run through an example. Like, how do we level the playing field? Firefighter, volunteer firefighter, so let's use that as an example. If there's not enough of a specific skin color in the fire department, how do we fix that without being racist?
0: It's also just reaching out to demographics who don't...
1: That's advertising.
0: It's advertising, yes.
1: That's
0: but it's making sure those people that feel comfortable joining a group like firefighters.
1: So we'll put, we have, because mentally we have this column of advertising, trying to put that aside and understand equity though. You're advocating for DEI, right?
0: Yes.
1: Okay, so...
3: Now, I'm going to fast forward from here and get to the end of this because this is, I think, the most important part here where she's getting super frustrated.
2: Get upset.
1: So, like, my students, I used to be a teacher. My students taught students that came from, like, nothing.
0: Mm-hmm.
1: And the problem with equity is that it's only applying that socioeconomic advantage based on skin color because they're saying this group, this because a group
0: I
1: skin
0: disagree.
1: Color
0: there's, as someone who just graduated and went through scholarship opportunities, there's opportunities, specific scholarships for people of color, for Italians, which I am, which I don't consider myself an oppressed class. There's scholarships for low-income people. Every single demographic, there is a way to give a boost up for.
1: So I guess I'm just curious. I don't understand why we break people down into groups based on race.
0: We shouldn't. But that's where we always have been. The whole point of, I guess, is to level that. It's to make it so we get to a point where that those groups don't matter. But right now, for bad people, they matter. So we have to overcorrect it to make it an even playing field so to then eventually down the year, down the line, everyone is exactly equal. No one needs an extra boost because they haven't been disenfranchised.
1: This is where I run into it. And I appreciate you having this conversation.
0: Yes.
1: I mean this honestly. Because you just admitted that it's a bad thing what we're doing.
0: It's a bad thing what we were doing.
1: Bad.
0: I mean, previously when people weren't hired because of their race, because of their gender, because of their
1: so
0: sexual orientation.
1: Bad, I agree. Racism is bad, but I don't think implementing racism is to get over racism is logical.
0: It's not racism. I'm sorry. I'm just going to say this and you can debate it. You can't be racist against white people. You can be prejudiced against white people. Racism implies a power imbalance that white people have the advantage over.
1: You can't, so it's, where'd you learn that?
0: Any bullying, any kind of form of, it's about a power imbalance. It's punching up versus punching out. Where did I learn that? I went to school. I went to university. I read. I do research.
3: I'll leave it there. It goes on for a little while longer before she gets frustrated and leaves. She went to university. She went to university. I call them progressive madrasas. This is the brain rot that you get. A teacher told her that you can't be racist against white people because racism comes from a power imbalance. You can be prejudiced but not racist, she says. What is racism? Racism is treating people differently because of their race. so you're treating white people differently because of their race. Yes, but because they have the power, it's not racist to do it to them. But racism is treating people differently because of your race, and you're treating them differently because of their race. Well, yes, but it's not racism because they have power. Do they have power, really? Does Sophie Cunningham have power in the WNBA, a straight white female in a power structure disproportionately dominated by non-white lesbians? Does she have the power structure there? Apparently, yes, by virtue of it. And that becomes part of the problem, too, is that it is broken up by class. And you can't get out of your class. You will always be a black man or a black woman. You will never be white. Therefore, if you start behaving in ways that this woman believes is whiteness, you're trying to defy your class and must be put back in your place, lest you become a traitor to your class. That's where all of this leads. It is religious belief learned at a progressive madrasa. And it is why the government needs to get out of the student loan business as quickly as possible and stop subsidizing people going to college and being indoctrinated by the wokes. They say woke one was crazy. Well, you know, World War One led to World War Two. What will woke one lead to? If woke one is Lenin, is woke two Stalin? That's kind of where we're headed on this sort of stuff. On October 10th, I will stand on a stage and I will make fun of the insanity of the left that I have encountered in my life at the Not Safer radio show and tell political stories I've never told before that aren't safe on radio because kids are listening and it's grown-up talk and my mom is listening and my family. And I want you to come October 10th and hang out with me for the Not Safer radio show. It's October 10th. There's a great hotel nearby. Security has told me I should stop saying I'm staying at the hotel, so I won't tell you that I'll be there hanging out with the crowd. And you can come hang out with me. I'm actually not staying at the hotel. They informed me that I can't because I said on radio that I would, and so now I can't. But I will hang out with the crowd. It'll be a great night. You'll hear lots of stories that you can't hear on radio because it's not safe for me to say on radio these stories. 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It's a great date night. It's time. 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
5: Did you know there's no such thing as darkness? I mean, it's a thing, but it's not a thing. Technically, darkness is just the absence of light. Someone living in physical darkness for extended periods of time suffers physically and mentally. Darkness is disorienting and debilitating. You know, the same types of things happen to individuals and societies in a spiritual and moral sense. Look, it's not actually that hard to diagnose the darkening condition of our souls and our society. We are actually moving further away from the light. Friends, here is the elementary truth we must embrace. God is light. Jesus is the light of the world. And the further we drift from him, the darker things will become. The need of your heart and mine and the need of our day is a genuine awakening, a real turning to God. He's the light, the antidote to the darkness. 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
3: 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I'll send you a link. I want to talk about political leadership real quick. I'm not a fan of Tony Evers, the governor of Wisconsin, but this guy showed real political leadership. David Crowley is the chief executive of Milwaukee, and he suspended his campaign 4 months ago because he wanted to try to consolidate the race to stop Francesca Hong's rise. And 25 days ago, Tony Evers convinced him to get back in the race, and it infuriated progressives in Wisconsin. Evers, in an interview last week on why he wanted Crowley to get back in the race, said because he's the one that has the greatest experience of getting stuff done. It's as simple as that. The other candidates don't. He campaigned around the state with Crowley. He went on the media, said Hong can't beat the Republican, wouldn't comment on endorsing or campaigning her should she win, said he'd try to be helpful. That was it, but conveyed to everyone who would listen that this woman cannot beat the Republican. She is too deeply flawed. And the voters in Wisconsin listened to the governor, and he saved the Democrats from themselves. When's the last time you've seen a Republican person of note save their party from themselves? I think about the president endorsing Ken Paxton in Texas, who's now dragging down the whole of the Republican field there, among other things. 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
6: She's a hurricane. I'm Carmen Roberts, Fox News. Lala strengthens into a Category 1 hurricane as it aims for the Big Island of Hawaii. Honolulu Mayor Rick Blangiardi.
12: We've prepared very thoroughly this week across all sectors.
6: And Fox Weather's Katie Byrne has more from Honolulu.
13: The Big Island set to see the first and the strongest impacts from Lala. In parts of the state, we could see more than 2 feet of rain. We could see mudslides, flooding, and waves reaching 20 feet as well. People spent most of yesterday getting ready. You could see long lines at gas stations and stores as families stocked up ahead of the possible power outages we could be seeing. Across Honolulu, businesses are putting sandbags in place, bracing for flooding. Hawaii Governor Josh Green has declared a state of emergency here. There's at least 180 service members with the Hawaii National Guard standing by to deploy if needed.
6: And Lala is about 300 miles southeast of Honolulu. Speaking on Long Island, New York, President Trump touted a sharp drop in violent crime. Fox's Alex Hogan reports.
14: President Trump spoke and praised law enforcement at the Nassau County Police Academy as he spoke and highlighted the decreasing violent crime across the country.
15: I'm thrilled to announce that the FBI has just released a new uniform crime report showing that in 2025, we achieved the single largest reduction in violent crime in American history.
14: Violent crime decreased about 9%. Rape cases decreased by more than 7%. Cases of robbery decreased by roughly 18%. We saw property crime dropping by about 12% and aggravated assault decreasing roughly 7%.
6: And Democrats reshuffled their 2028 presidential primary calendar, putting South Carolina first on January 22nd, followed by Nevada on February 1st. 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
17: That heat's going to be out there for one more day.
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6: Luigi Mangione pleaded guilty yesterday to federal charges in the 2024 killing of UnitedHealthcare's CEO outside a Manhattan hotel. Fox's CB Cotton reports from New York City.
19: His defense attorneys are arguing that putting Mangione on trial in New York State Court would violate New York State's double jeopardy protections. Now that Mangione has admitted to killing UnitedHealthcare CEO Brian Thompson, he pleaded guilty to federal charges of stalking resulting in death. Mangione's defense team has formally filed that motion asking the judge to dismiss the upcoming state trial, which is scheduled to begin on September 8th. During yesterday's confession, Thompson's wife wiped away tears. The family also released a statement saying, in part, quote, "Nothing will ease the pain of losing him."
6: Sentencing is set for December 18th. Prosecutors say they will seek life in prison. And the Manhattan DA's office says it remains committed to pursuing the state murder case. Virginia State University lifted a campus lockdown earlier today after a shooting this morning. Injured five people, one critically. Police are searching for multiple suspects and say that the university is keeping a strong police presence on campus. As the school year approaches, Colorado school districts are rolling out electric buses.
20: Advancements with these electric buses is it is very, very quiet. That is a huge difference compared to those diesel buses. The other thing, they have seat belts on here where they can fit three elementary school students or two middle or high school students in general. So we also learned that with the EV buses, they shouldn't have any issues despite extreme cold temperatures or extreme hot temperatures. They are going to be within a certain amount of route that the bus's electric energy level will never go below 50%, but a lot of advancements.
6: Courtney Fromm with Fox 31 Denver, and I'm Carmen Roberts, and this is Fox News.
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1: Ladies and gentlemen, welcome. It's Eric Erickson across the United States of America. The phone number, 877-973-7425. Today begins the seventh year of me doing a syndicated talk show. Thank you, all of you who have been with me. I started radio in January of 2011 in an ice storm in Atlanta. I had been a lawyer and started working with started redstate.com. Really, it was a friend of mine who started it. I get credit for it, and they put me in charge of it very quickly. CNN then hired me to be a conservative political company. Rush Limbaugh was a friend of mine, and Fox offered me a job, and CNN offered me a job. And it was actually Rush Limbaugh that recommended I go to CNN. He said I needed to learn how to talk to people who disagreed with me before I went someplace safe. So I was with CNN for 3 years, then I was at Fox for over 5 years. And along the way, the local radio show host here in Macon, Georgia, where I still live, got arrested in a crack house. Not making that up. It was a crack house. I can actually look out my window and there's some trees, and through the trees is the house where he got arrested in, a slum, fallen apart house. Said he was making a quote unquote rap label. At least that's what he told the police. He was high as a kite, apparently. I got asked to fill in. They said, since you do CNN, would you like to fill in? I said, sure, I'd fill in for a day. Had to get up at 4 o'clock in the morning. Now, anyone who knows me knows I am not a morning person any way, shape, or form. I am not a morning person. I would rather go to bed at 4 a.m. and wake up at noon than get up at 4 a.m. and try to go to sleep at like 8 or 9 o'clock at night. All my morning show host friends go to bed at like ridiculously early hours and get up way too early. Like, there is no way. Nope, I would rather stay up all night long and just not sleep anymore. But nonetheless, I did it. And the show ran from 6 a.m. to 9 a.m. and I did it for a day. And they asked if I'd come back the next day, and I said, sure. And then they fired the guy and asked if I'd come back the third day. That was a Friday, and I said, sure. And at the end of the 3 hours, they asked if I might want to do it a little while longer. So I did. Now, and the full story is I was there for a little bit and left because a guy at my flagship station, WSB in Atlanta, lost his job, and they hired him. And then, well, he got promoted out of the area after he made the NAACP mad. And they asked me to come back. And I did it for a couple of months for no pay, by the way, for no pay. And Herman Cain decided to run for president. Rush Limbaugh had been a friend of mine since the Red State days, 2004. And I'd mentioned him on radio, and somebody heard me mention him. And they reached out because they knew Herman was leaving and asked Rush if I was radio guy. And I want you all to know Rush Limbaugh lied through his teeth for me. And we both over the years found it very funny. I mean, he flat out said I was a radio pro and you should pick me up before someone else does because I was untapped potential, in his words. And so I got Herman Cain's job in Atlanta. And only after I signed the contract did they realize that not only was I not a radio, I had no idea how to even turn a microphone on. To this day, I don't know how to run a radio board. I have no idea at all. It is now the longest job I've ever had. All I know is I can sit down and my spiritual gift is I can't shut up. That one's apparently not in the Bible. I think they forgot about that one. I thought anybody could sit behind a microphone for 3 hours and just not shut up. And apparently not, because I've had some guest hosts who, well, they had one day. So then in 2016, I was on the verge of dying. Literally, I was given 24 hours to live, had a massive amount of blood clots in my lungs. I thought it was CrossFit because every bad thing happens due to CrossFit. But no, blood clots in my lungs. Was in ICU for a week, was in a cardiac unit for a week. Rush Limbaugh called me, one of the very few times that he ever called me on the phone. Probably 5 or 6 times we ever talked on the phone. Usually it was by text or email. And he said, yeah, he was trying to be encouraging. He said, you know, you should really think about doing national radio. I was a guest host for him. I was like, I don't want to because I couldn't guest host for you. And as long as you're around, I'll never be as good as you. And he laughed and he said, even if I'm dead, you'll never be as good as me. It's the most Rush Limbaugh thing ever. He said, just be yourself and you'll be fine. So we started having some conversations about it. I still wanted to be able to guest host for him. And the rule was if you had a national show, you couldn't obviously guest host for Rush. And Rush said, so here's the thing. If you keep your show in a state, it's okay. You can be on as many stations in a state as you want to be and still fill in for me. And so he found me my agent. My agent's name is John. Rush found him for me. I had Craig Kitchens of the EIB Network call and give me his contact info. John is still my agent. And we started this idea. Rush was like, here's how you should do it. Here's the satellite system you should use. And I started on 15 stations in Georgia. And then when Rush died, we expanded the show nationally in his time slot. I really would not be doing what I'm doing, but for a long laundry list of people. But one of them is Rush Limbaugh, who lied through his teeth for me and got me my first job on radio. And all these years later, here I am now 7 years in syndication. We should be at 100 stations by the end of this year. I expanded coast to coast, all the way to Alaska even. And it has been a wild ride. And so on a moment of personal privilege for my own show, I want to thank all of you for listening. It's weird to me. It's just surreal that, I mean, people show up on a daily basis and the audience keeps growing and you listen to my voice. You know, when I first got started, I was really paranoid about my voice. And my program director at the time, Pete Spriggs, he says, all right, we will study your voice and see if you need like a coach or something. And I came in a couple weeks later. He said, we got the research back. I don't know if Pete even remembers doing this. I came in and he sat in his office. He says, yep, people have a real problem with your voice. People don't like it. I said, I knew it. I knew it. He says, no, you idiot. It's fine. Shut up. So people hang out. Now people are like, you have a voice for radio. It's like, my gosh, what are you people listening to think that? But it's been fun. And I am surrounded by a great team. And I would be remiss. You know, when I started in syndication, my board operator, his name was Jim Ayers. And Jim had worked for Clark Howard for 30 years. I'd never met the man. He worked in the same building as me. Jim got my show on the air on August 12th, 2019. That was the day we went live. And we were on 15 stations in the state of Georgia. We got up to 20 stations in the state of Georgia, 20, 21 stations. And Jim was, I mean, he never missed work. Jim worked on Christmas. Jim worked on Thanksgiving. Jim worked on New Year's Day. You name the holiday, Jim Ayers was there. He worked on Saturdays. He never missed a day. I had to make him take vacation. I was like, Jim, I'm paying you extra money because you're married and need to go on vacation. And he started taking vacations. Then he decided he liked the vacations. So then he decided to retire. And Kobe was with me for a little while, and now I'm back to Jim. It's just Jim Jones now, not Jim Ayers. I told Jim yesterday he made a terrible mistake. He told guys at church what he was doing now, that he was going to regret that decision for the rest of his life. People are going to start coming up to him saying, you work with Eric Erickson? Let me ask you to ask him this question. It's going to happen. But I can't thank him enough. And Charlie has been with me almost the whole time, and Philip, Candace, and we got Fisher now, and David, and I've got a great team, and of course John, who Rush Limbaugh personally selected as my agent. And it's been a wild, crazy, insane ride. Life is surreal, but thank you all, and I should shut up and talk about other stuff now instead of me. On a personal and professional note, I sometimes overshare, and people come up to me all the time and ask how my wife is doing, and I really do appreciate it. And they ask how my kids are doing, and I appreciate it in me. I'm blessed beyond all measure. I get to sit down on 5 days a week and talk about whatever I want to talk about. And I try to focus on the news. I shouldn't be doing what I'm doing right now. I should be focusing on the news. And you guys tune in. And I can't believe my job is to spend 3 hours talking to friends on the radio who I don't even know and keep you coming back. And I try to tell you the news and cover the breaking news. And I try to be as truthful as possible. And it's just so frustrating in this day and age that the number one complaint I get from people now is so-and-so said this and you said that. And why are you disagreeing with this person or this person or this person? And I try to be respectful every time and also say, because that person is trying to tell you what they think you want to hear to keep you coming back for affirmation. And I think my job is to tell you what's actually going on in the world so you're not caught off guard by it. I'm not here to tell you what you want to think. I'm not here to tell you what you want to hear. I'm not here to affirm you. I'm here to tell you the truth. I am at bottom line, I take my faith seriously, and I used to not. And when I was lying in that hospital bed trying not to die in 2016, I had been in seminary for a couple of years already. And I realized, you know, Erickson, you have been trying to twist your faith towards your politics instead of your politics towards your faith. And the one thing you got to do is stop telling people the end of the world is coming if you don't vote the right way, because you know that's not true because you've read the Bible. And so now we live in a world where everybody tells you the world is going to come to an end if you don't vote the right way. If you don't participate in this election, it's going to be the last election. If you don't vote this way, we're never going to have a president of your party again. If you don't do this, it's going to be the end of the world. If you don't do that, it's going to be the end of your community. If you don't do this, your kids are going to be forced into transgender surgeries. If you don't do that, we'll never have a Republican president again. Y'all, I've read to the end of the book. It ends with a man on a white horse and a sword and Johnny Cash singing backup music. And everything is going to be okay. And I can tell you everything is going to be okay because I really believe it. The world is not coming to an end tomorrow. And by the way, when the world does come to an end, you're on the winning team, so it's all going to be okay. And not the partisan team, by faith. So I don't want to be cataclysmic in how I talk about things anymore, because I used to. I used to try to do a bad impression of Rush Limbaugh. And there are too many people on radio who do bad impressions of Rush Limbaugh. And the thing that I have that I think sets me apart is he was a real friend. And I actually didn't know the extent of our friendship until last year, or actually in January this year. I did an event with Bo Snerdly for my affiliate WOKV down in Jacksonville, Florida. And Bo told me that I was the only guest host Rush had who had his personal cell phone number and email address. And I never knew that. And he told me that the very first time I ever filled in for Rush at Rockefeller Center, I was in Rush's real office in New York City behind his desk. No golden EIB microphone, though. And Bo told me that at the time that I had mentioned it was the right before, it was Good Friday, I actually think, the first time I filled in for Rush. It would have been 2013, Good Friday. And so I spent a little bit of time on the show talking about Good Friday. And when I was done, Kit Carson was still alive. He said, hey, management says to tell you that you can't talk about faith issues on Rush's show. That's not really Rush's thing. You shouldn't talk about religion, and you shouldn't talk about abortion, and you shouldn't talk about guns unless they're in the news. Those are the three big topics we tell the guest hosts. We didn't tell you ahead of time. No religion, no abortion, no guns. Unless abortion and guns are in the news, then you can talk about them, but never talk about faith. And I assume management was Rush. And what I didn't know until this year is that Rush found out that it happened. And he called up the higher ups and said that I was the one guest host who got to talk about faith on the radio and abortion and guns if I wanted. And I had no idea. And I knew, I got a note later from them that I could talk about those issues. I didn't know what had happened. I had no idea Rush went to bat for me to say I was the guy who could talk about faith on the radio. And here I am all these years later, wouldn't be doing it but for him. And now I'm doing it in his time slot. And I've been doing it for now headed into 7 years and almost to 100 stations. And I've had tremendous relationships and friendships with people in radio along the way who have gone to bat for me when really I didn't know him from Adam. But they listened to the show and knew I wasn't trying to make things up and blow smoke, but just tell people what's going on in life. And so thanks to all of you, and thanks to Charlie and Fisher and Philip and John and Candace and David and Jim and Ken now at WSB and Cox Media Group for just supporting me doing this, and the fine folks at Cumulus and iHeart and Odyssey and all the other radio networks that have decided to put me on their air. I'm flattered, and I'm stunned that I have been able to pull the wool over all your eyes this many years and keep going. Now I have rambled too long, but just seriously, y'all, I am blessed beyond measure. I have a wonderful family, my wife and kids, and I have all of you, and so many of you, the millions of you who listen. I don't know you from Adam, but I consider you great friends, and you have been an encouragement to me as much as anybody else. So on with the show.
0: Those who love him, listen to find out what he's going to say next. Those who disagree with him, also listen to see what he's going to say next. It's the Eric Erickson Show.
1: 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Again, everything I talk about on the show, and then all the stuff I don't have time to get to, it's all in the email that comes out at noon. 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
2: Did you know there's no such thing as darkness? I mean, it's a thing, but it's not a thing. Technically, darkness is just the absence of light. Someone living in physical darkness for extended periods of time suffers physically and mentally. Darkness is disorienting and debilitating. You know, the same types of things happen to individuals and societies in a spiritual and moral sense. Look, it's not actually that hard to diagnose the darkening condition of our souls and our society. We are actually moving further away from the light. Friends, here is the elementary truth we must embrace. God is light. Jesus is the light of the world. And the further we drift from him, the darker things will become. The need of your heart and mine and the need of our day is a genuine awakening, a real turning to God. He's the light, the antidote to the darkness. This is Tom Gray, and This Stuff Matters.
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1: Welcome back. It is Eric Erickson. The phone number is 877-973-7425. Stick around at the next segment. I want to spend a little more time on what I mean by the progressive madrasas. And they are our colleges and universities these days, and how woke they have gotten. There actually is some interesting data, though, that I am fascinated by, and that is the number of northern students now coming into southern state schools. Essentially, Yankees invading the SEC, put it to you that way. There's a growing number, and the data is quite impressive. And if you want to be marked safe from the Yankee invasion of SEC schools, I know the school that you want to go to because it's got the lowest number. And those of you in Mississippi, pay attention. Starkville, Mississippi State, apparently the Yankees don't like cowbells, and so they're not going to Mississippi State. There's an increase basically from 2004. The number was zero, and in 2024, about 4%. Now I'm looking, I can see the bubble. So it's about from 3% to 4%. Of the people at Mississippi State now are the percentage of first-year enrolled students from outside the South. The biggest jump is the University of Mississippi. Went from about 5% of the students were from outside the South to now almost 30% of the students. University of Kentucky, not surprised, it had been about 15%, and it's almost 30% as well. University of Tennessee went from about 6% to 20%. The University of Alabama went from 3% to 25%. Can you imagine the culture shock of somebody from New York City going to Tuscaloosa? They need to watch My Cousin Vinny to culturally accommodate themselves. In fact, the University of Alabama has the biggest jump from students. It's just wild, wild to see. University of Georgia only went from 5% or went from 3% to 9%. Now, I got to tell you all about Perfectly Snug, because you can get a perfectly snug sleep with the Perfectly Snug mattress topper. 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
17: Aldinger, Hawaii is under a hurricane warning as Lala nears the Big Island. Michael Brennan with the National Hurricane Center.
18: This rainfall will produce life-threatening flash flooding and mudslides. And then large and dangerous waves are going to continue to affect portions of the Hawaiian Islands all the way through the weekend.
17: Officials are urging residents statewide to stay off the roads. The Senate is expected to vote on the Save America Act when they return from recess. And House Speaker Mike Johnson says the sooner the better.
13: Even 72% of Democrats think you ought to have a valid ID to vote. So it's not a controversial proposition, but the Democrats in the Congress are holding it up. And you have to ask yourself, why? The president, I think, is right. Some of them just, they want to have the pathway open for cheating.
17: Johnson speaking to Fox News Sunday. 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
1: Welcome back. It's Eric Erickson here. As promised, I want to talk about the progressive madrasas. It's worth learning about. It's worth pondering. Because it really is a big issue. I should probably start here. What is a madrasa? Well, it's an educational institution in the Islamic world. So the word madrasa actually comes from the Arabic root meaning to study or place of learning. It can refer to a school which is religious or secular. In English, it's most often means a school focused on Islamic religious instruction. So traditionally, in the Middle East, a madrasa taught subjects like the Quran, Islamic law, the Sharia law, theology, Arabic grammar, and the sayings of the Prophet Muhammad, which if you ever hear anyone talk about the Hadith is the sayings of the Prophet Muhammad. Now, historically, from around the 11th century onward, madrasas were also major centers of much broader scholarship, mathematics, astronomy, medicine, philosophy, logic. It was the Arabs who invented algebra. They played a significant role in preserving knowledge during the medieval period. Some of the world's oldest continuously operating universities are actually from the tradition of the madrasas. Now, today the term covers a wide variety of institutions. Some are small schools. They're attached to mosques and children learn to recite the Quran and learn literacy through citing the Quran. Others are large seminaries. They're training religious scholars and clerics. In some countries, the word simply means a school of any kind. So in South Asia, for example, a madrasa offers religious education for free, sometimes room and board, which makes them an important resource for poor families where they go learn about their religion. Now, when we say madrasa in this country, we do tend to carry a negative connotation with them because there are some madrasas that have been linked to political radicalization in the Western world and in the Middle East. As the reputation isn't representative of the institution as a whole. You just need to understand that madrasa means school, but in the West now, madrasa also carries the connotation of a place where people go get radicalized, particularly for Islamic fundamentalism. Like, American colleges and universities are becoming progressive madrasas. Our kids are going off to college and coming home with barista haircuts and they-them pronouns and intersectional theories. In the last hour, I played audio of a reporter who had recently graduated from college, who insisted that equity and the like were all just part of a way of life and that you can't be racist against white people because, well, she went to college and she did her own research. And I want to play you a little bit more of that before I get into the next point here.
2: Like my students, I used to be a teacher. My students taught students that came from like nothing. Mm-hmm. And the problem with equity is that it's only applying that socioeconomic advantage based on skin color because they're saying this group, this because a group.
3: I disagree. There's as someone who just graduated and went through scholarship opportunities. There's opportunities specific scholarships for people.

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1: That you can't be racist against white people, you can be prejudiced against white people. Racism implies a power imbalance that white people have the advantage over.
2: Where'd you learn that?
1: That's the, any bullying, any kind of form of, it's about a power imbalance.
3: That comes from indoctrination at the progressive madrasas that we know as universities. That's critical theory. You can Google it, Tim Keller, Critical Theory. He's written one of the best pieces when he was alive, the famous theologian, wrote one of the best pieces about critical theory, explaining what it is and how it's all about power dynamics. And when you hear people on the left talk about subverting the dominant paradigm, they mean you have to turn the oppressors into the oppressed and the oppressed into the oppressor. And they believe that once the oppressed becomes the oppressor, they won't actually oppress, which defies the history of everything. The idea that people are assigned to classes and can't deviate from classes comes from critical theory and intersectionalism. It's all Marxism at heart. Now, I bring this up because Stanford University has come out with a book on political philosophy and philosophy generally. What is so notable about their Stanford book on philosophy is they allowed the critical theorists of the left to write the section on capitalism. It's the Stanford Encyclopedia of Philosophy. The entry on capitalism cited authors who are predominantly Marxist. This again, now you need to understand Stanford University, one of the premier institutions in this country, it's in California. A report came out yesterday that up until 2 years ago at Stanford, if you were in a fraternity and wanted to have a party before the party began, you had to cite a land acknowledgement that you were partying on stolen land. That's how woke Stanford is. Now, remember, Alexandria Ocasio-Cortez was on television saying that woke one was crazy, but that was back in 2020 when everybody was locked down and we were grappling for new ideas on how to order society. This was 2 years ago at Stanford. If you wanted to have a kegger on campus, you had to recite a land acknowledgement before you poured the first beer. It wasn't 6 years ago. It was 2 years ago. It's amazing how the left is like, oh, pay no attention to our positions we had yesterday. One of the things, if you ever read Jonah Goldberg's book, Liberal Fascism, I can't recommend the book enough. One of the things he points out is that it is one of the inherent ideologies within progressivism is that history doesn't matter. No sense of history. You need no sense of history if you're a progressive. So Stanford's Encyclopedia of Philosophy, the entry on capitalism, was overwhelmingly written by Marxists. 69% or 51% of the authors who participated on the entry for capitalism are hostile towards capitalism. 62% of those who wrote the entry on socialism were supportive of socialism. Now, let me read you one of the key points here. Now, I'm going to apologize in advance because this is going to go over your head a little bit. And that's okay, but I need you to hear it before I explain it to you. This is Hayek and Friedman, Market Capitalism. Other important approaches to capitalism descend from...

0: other intellectual traditions than Marx. The most prominent non-Marxian approach claims descent, rightly or not, from Adam Smith's The Wealth of Nations, written in 1776. According to this account, the two necessary conditions for capitalism are the free market and private property. Arguably, Milton Friedman's view and Friedrich Hayek's distinct variants of this approach have been the most influential. For capitalism to exist, there must be complete, private, and unregulated markets for all factors of production, including capital and labor. So must the goods that result from production sell in unfettered markets. For all these exchanges, an equilibrium, perhaps a general equilibrium, spontaneously arises in a capitalist economy. Such economy can thus be regarded as a spontaneous order. This, in turn, means that the factors of production that are capital and labor are employed in their most effective, efficient proportions. Also, produced goods and services flow through markets to where, at the margin, they are most valued, making these markets efficient too. Consumer preferences exercised in the consumer marketplace act as the engine of the system. Premised upon the spontaneous flow of free market exchange, capitalism is the most efficient economic system. Inherently, it has no real crisis tendencies that it cannot self-correct. Capitalism goes wrong when it is politically interfered with. More on that below. If that sounds like your view of capitalism, you're actually wrong. Because if you ever read Adam Smith's Wealth of Nations, and I have, there is an entire section on why monopolies are bad and how governmental institutions are used to make sure capitalism works. Hayek was a critic of the equilibrium analysis. Let me again read you. This is a key section here. For capitalism to exist, there must be complete, private, and unregulated markets for all factors of production, including capital and labor. So must the goods that result from production sell in unfettered markets. For all these exchanges, an equilibrium, perhaps a general equilibrium, spontaneously arises in a capitalist economy. If you ever read Hayek, Friedrich Hayek, he dismisses that notion completely and says it's not true. Milton Friedman wrote Capitalism and Freedom, and there are entire sections within Capitalism and Freedom that Milton Friedman outlines where the government must be involved to make sure that the free market works. It took Stanford University 3 years to write this, and they allowed Marxists to write the section on capitalism and butchered the views of the people they were citing. They got Adam Smith's view wrong. They got Milton Friedman's view wrong. They got Friedrich Hayek's view wrong. And yet this book is going to be a book that is then offered up at other colleges and universities around the nation to teach kids. These are progressive madrasas. They don't care about the truth. They care about their left-leaning mythologies, and they want the kids in their colleges to be indoctrinated into their left-leaning theologies. And it is not a coincidence that in their left-leaning theology, they have decided to vilify and mischaracterize the whole concept of what a free market is. Hayek taught Joan Robinson's work on monopolies and included the problem of monopoly in his encyclopedia entry on economics. He wrote an entire cycle theory on how markets inherently have a loose joint, which gets them out of equilibrium even without central banks. It's just they completely misrepresented. They misrepresented Milton Friedman, and yet this is going to be a gold standard book in academic institutions in the United States. My buddy Neil Chilson, I just saw his tweet here. It took 3 years to write this. It should have taken another hour to read Hayek's Use of Knowledge in Society, because they completely got Hayek wrong. They completely got Milton Friedman wrong. Our academic institutions at the higher education level are broken. They have been captured by left-wing radicals who intend to indoctrinate our kids. Parents, if your kids are going off to college, my son heads to college next year. He's a senior in high school now. You need to exercise some real discernment on not just where your kids go, but what classes they take when they get there. My view has always been, for both of my kids, you should take all the classes you're interested in and see what you like, because what you like doing for the rest of your life is where you're going to be most happy and profitable. If you work a job every day and you're miserable in that job, you're not going to be happy in that job, and it's going to have spillover effects into the rest of your life, your marriage, how you deal with your kids, how you deal with your spouse, how you deal with those around you, how you deal with your church, whether or not you even go. Find something you like doing and God will provide. What's happening increasingly is that in certain colleges, kids are being forced to take classes and as freshman prerequisites that begin to indoctrinate them and turn them away from their values. I pay for my kids' school every year to do a program. It's called Knowing Jesus Ministries. And their school is classical education and Christian. And the pastors come down and spend an entire day teaching the kids, you're about to go off to college where they're going to try to upend your worldview and indoctrinate you into progressivism. And here's how you counter it. Here's how you deal with it. And here's how you navigate it. And it prepares the kids at my kids' school to go off into a world hostile to their faith to survive. I don't care where you are and who you are. You need to be making sure your kids are grounded before they get there, because this is Stanford University trying to indoctrinate students nationally through the publication of a book on philosophy against capitalism, allowing the Marxists to define what capitalism is. This is bad generally. It is a breach of trust for the academy. And it's one reason so many people no longer want to send their kids to college. And, you know, I do think a college education is a good thing. But my gosh, this is a disaster. These people should be shamed into this. I see it was a political philosophy professor at the University of Chicago who helped contribute to this section on capitalism. And they just got everything fundamentally wrong. And your kids are going to go off to school and trust these professors and come out with barista haircuts on the backside, on the upside, they'll be able to make you a great latte.
1: When the truth seems hazy, Eric will clear the way. It's the Eric Erickson Show.
0: 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Again, everything I talk about on the show, and then all the stuff I don't have time to get to, it's all in the email that comes out at noon. 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
2: Did you know there's no such thing as darkness? I mean, it's a thing, but it's not a thing. Technically, darkness is just the absence of light. Someone living in physical darkness for extended periods of time suffers physically and mentally. Darkness is disorienting and debilitating. You know, the same types of things happen to individuals and societies in a spiritual and moral sense. Look, it's not actually that hard to diagnose the darkening condition of our souls and our society. We are actually moving further away from the light. Friends, here is the elementary truth we must embrace. God is light. Jesus is the light of the world. And the further we drift from him, the darker things will become. The need of your heart and mine and the need of our day is a genuine awakening, a real turning to God. He's the light, the antidote to the darkness. This is Tom Gray, and This Stuff Matters.
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11: So here's what I wanted to ask you, because you're a smart guy, maybe you know. If you stayed awake during history class, you know that once the Marxists take over the country, usually the first couple things to go are free speech and freedom of the press. And when the Islamists take over a country, typically those go, and also women's rights get set back 1,000 years. So given that, why isn't the mainstream media fighting against the culture that would take away their ability to earn a living?
0: Oh, because the mainstream media believes in this. This goes back to the intersectionalism that I've been talking about. They believe the reason free speech must go and the reason free press must go is because the dominant views that are reflected in the press are from the oppressor class. So the only way for the oppressed class to be fairly and accurately represented is to silence the oppressor. One of the critical aspects of Marxism that everybody needs to understand is that Marxism believes power comes from words. And so if you can force people to use different words, you can change the power structure. So if you shut up the white people and only allow the non-white people to talk, then the conversations change. If you force people to redefine words, the conversation changes. It's Orwell at work. And that is the issue that is at play with the Marxists in the press. They are totally down with the progressive idea of censorship because they think you got to shut up the dominant paradigm. Now, I think you got to shut up the people who are calling you on your phone, soliciting you and telemarketing you and scamming you. 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
12: Hurricane, I'm Daria Albinger, Fox News. Lala is bringing strong wind, heavy rain, and dangerous surf, especially to the Big Island.
13: Lala is officially a hurricane, which means its sustained winds are at least 75 miles per hour. All eyes are on the Big Island, which is set to see the first and the strongest impacts from Lala. In parts of the state, we could see more than 2 feet of rain. We could see mudslides, flooding, and waves reaching 20 feet as well. People spent most of yesterday getting ready. You could see long lines at gas stations and stores as families stocked up ahead of the possible power outages we could be seeing. Across Honolulu, businesses are putting sandbags in place, bracing for flooding. Hawaii Governor Josh Green has declared a state of emergency here. There's at least 180 service members with the Hawaii National Guard standing by to deploy if needed.
12: That's Fox's Katie Byrne in Honolulu. President Trump suggested in a speech yesterday that the U.S. could claim the Strait of Hormuz as a U.S. territory if Iran is defeated. Fox's Jonathan Hunt is in Tel Aviv.
14: President Trump adding an extra comment.
15: Pretty soon I'll be declaring the Hormuz Strait a territory of the United States.
14: You can probably bet that he's talking figuratively rather than literally, meaning he believes that that U.S. naval blockade can remain in place pretty much indefinitely. The Iranian deputy foreign minister writing on X, quote, the Strait of Hormuz cannot be seized by tweet, nor by aircraft carrier, nor by issuing an order, nor by an election speech. The memorandum of understanding signed between Iran and the U.S. back in June had a 60-day ceasefire written into it. That ceasefire runs out on Monday.
12: That's Fox's Jonathan Hunt reporting from Tel Aviv. 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
12: Alex Murdaugh will not be retried in the same South Carolina courtroom where he was convicted of murdering his wife and son. Here's Fox's Madison Scarpino.
1: The judge ruling the retrial will not be in the same small rural county it was last time. The judge also granting the defense's request for an independent lab to analyze trace DNA found under Maggie Murdoch's fingernails from an unknown male. But prosecutors doubted another defense theory, wanting to explore if shell casings at the Murdoch family crime scene are connected to a rifle used in another murder in a nearby town. The judge also ruled that some of Murdoch's testimony from his 2023 trial can be used in this upcoming retrial.
12: Murdoch's next hearing will be in November. The new trial will start in April. Luigi Mangione's attorney now wants to dismiss the state charges his client still faces, including murder. The accused CEO killer pleaded guilty to separate federal charges yesterday.
5: He confessed in federal court to targeting UnitedHealthcare CEO Brian Thompson. He said after years of back pain, he tracked down the location of the insurer's conference by pretending to be an investor. He told the federal judge in part, quote, "Before traveling to New York, I used a 3D printer to make part of a gun. On the morning of December 4th, 2024, I shot Mr. Thompson in Manhattan and he died. I knew what I was doing was illegal." Mangione's defense team now argues that this admission and Mangione's guilty plea on federal charges of stalking resulting in death would make another trial a violation of New York's double jeopardy laws.
12: That's Fox's C.B. Cotton. Sentencing is set for December 18th. Prosecutors are seeking life in prison. The Democratic National Committee has voted to make South Carolina the party's first presidential primary in 2028. It pushes New Hampshire from its traditional first-in-the-nation primary spot, for the party at least. I'm Daria Albinger. This is Fox News.
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1: Ladies and gentlemen, welcome. It's Eric Erickson here across the United States of America. The big story today in the Wall Street Journal, and I am not making it up. It is not an exaggeration. It is a big, prominently displayed, well, it was until about an hour ago when they refreshed the site. Let me begin with this. It looks like a hairy alien from outer space or a meteor or one of those fidget gizmo things that stores sell in the checkout line, maybe a cat toy. It sort of looks like a fuzzy seed from a chestnut tree. Bacteria, a bait shop employee suggested helpfully. The one thing that is the hottest, freakiest fishing lure of the summer doesn't look like a fish. And yet this tentacled soft plastic beast born in Japan, smaller than a tennis ball, is a flat-out phenomenon in bass fishing. Yes, I'm writing about bass fishing. It's August. That is one of the big stories in the Wall Street Journal today, which tells you today is a slow news day. Which is great because I, your host, am a professional at finding the stories that actually matter. Truth be told, the reason the bass fishing story matters so much is I have an employee who is an obsessive bass fisherman. Were he not my employee, he would be one of those attempting to be a bass master. He would fish all the time. He literally tried to make his wife cross her legs at the beginning of March instead of giving birth to a child because apparently it's prime fishing time. What I have learned is that when the dogwood trees are blooming, the bass are biting, and they were blooming, the bass were biting, the water was breaking, and he was like, "You can't. I gotta go fish." That's how obsessive he is. And so today the story is singing to him, and it's like an indicative of the news stories of the day, that this is not a big news day, except it is if you know where to look. And I know where to look, and I want to start not with the bass lure. I want to start with the tariff refunds. This also in the Wall Street Journal. Tariff refunds have been rolling in to big U.S. companies, in some cases providing a solid boost to earnings. Contrary to warnings that the refund process could prove slow and messy, many companies appear to have received the money with remarkable speed. So far, over 40 S&P 500 companies have reported some $9.6 billion in refunds in the past quarter or so, including at least $2.1 billion in cash already received. Among the biggest refunds reported so far, Apple at nearly $2.2 billion, Nike at $986 million, FedEx at $800 million, Amazon.com at $640 million, and General Motors at $500 million. U.S. Customs and Border Protection has received just over 252,000 refund applications as of July 31st for tariffs declared unlawful by the Supreme Court. The customs agency accepted $128.7 billion in refunds for processing, an agency official told a federal court last week. Now, Exhibit 77 bajillion in why populism is an emotional response and not actually rational public policy. The populists have seen this story today, and they are demanding their refunds. All the companies, they raised their prices. I paid the higher price. So where's my part of the money? The problem is that all the populists who now want their refund are the exact same people who said tariffs don't raise prices. So are they now acknowledging tariffs raise prices? Because I was assured by all the people calling my program to tell me I was wrong about the tariffs, that they weren't raising prices. And now the very same people want their portion of the money back because, well, clearly they raised prices. But you told me they hadn't. Actually, as if you're a longtime listener to the program, you know where most of the money went. The prices did go up. They just didn't go up as much as we thought they would go up. Where they went instead was wage decline. Companies didn't pay higher wages. Companies didn't invest. So here's the thing. Allow me to advise these companies. I want to give them a little piece of advice. Because what I'm finding is that here in the 21st century, the companies of America, particularly the publicly traded, privately held companies of America, might actually be their own worst enemies. what is it, one of Robert Heinlein's laws is to always presume that a bureaucracy is controlled by a cabal of its enemies. You can look at Fortune 500 companies and think the same thing. Why? Because if these companies don't now raise wages or pour that money back into investment and instead return it to shareholders in the forms of dividend increases, people are going to burn their houses down. People are going to go to the CEOs and burn down their houses. Look, you know, the Flock camera guy, the CEO of Flock, Garrett, he's out saying Flock is making changes. They're now not going to save their data for as long as they used to save it. They're going to do automatic audit trips in case police get into the cameras and they're not supposed to. They're going to make all sorts of changes to address people's concerns about Flock cameras. His company is trying to respond to stay ahead of outrage growing that had been started by the communists and the Democratic Socialists and spilled over into civil liberties concerns. You've got Mark Zuckerberg out there spending billions of dollars from Meta to invest in the local communities where data centers are coming, while Dario Amodi, the head of Anthropic, is like, we're going to kill all of your kids and destroy all of your jobs and burn your towns and take all of your water, and AI is going to be awesome. It's wild to see the data center AI executives go tell people how awesome AI is going to be and the data centers are going to be by telling them we're going to dry out your towns, take all the water, take all the resources, and destroy all your jobs. Trust us, you're going to love us. Meanwhile, Zuckerberg is out there with Mike Rowe, the dirty jobs guy, saying, look, you're going to have white or blue collar workers making six figures quickly. You're going to have towns that get new high schools. In fact, they're highlighting a big story out of Washington State where a data center came into a dirt poor town. The town was desperate. People were leaving the town. And now you know what's happened in the town. They've got a new high school. They've got a new library. They've got new books. They've got new roads. They've got a new water system. They've got new sewage system. The people who live in the town aren't paying property taxes. So you know what the communists and the socialists and the left are doing now. People's cost of living is going up. The property values in the town are going to price people out. So the people who chose to stay in the town, their incomes have all gone up. Many of them have now gotten jobs tied to the people who are now coming to work for the data centers. It saved the town. And the people on the left and the people who oppose data centers are like, but the property values have gone up. Yeah, but nobody's paying property taxes because the data centers generating so much property tax revenue. There's always someone to look on the bad side. I will look on the bad side of the tariffs, though. Because I told you prices would go up, wages would not go up, and investment would not go up. And it all happened. The wages were held back and the investment was held back so that the companies didn't have to dollar for dollar pass on the increase to you. And oftentimes what happened at the beginning of the tariffs is that the companies abroad that were sending the tariff goods here, they ate the cost. So there are a lot of factories in Vietnam and China and India and Thailand and elsewhere where they cut their profits. They ate it so that they could pass along the goods to the United States at a lower price. So when the tariff was applied, the price didn't go up. They're not getting their money back either. I just find it really funny that all the people who insisted that that tariffs would not cause prices to go up are now outraged. They're not getting refunds because prices went up. But you guys said they wouldn't go up. It's like the $20 burrito people from last week who were complaining about the $20 burrito that doesn't actually exist. In fact, there's new data out today that a Chipotle burrito is actually now more affordable than it was 10 years ago, even with its price increase because of wage growth in the country, even taking into account inflation and inflation eating through wages, the Chipotle burrito is now more affordable for most Americans. But it's those five Americans it's not most affordable for who are the poster children for everybody else to claim they're victims as well. It's just remarkable. Yes, so last week we had the $20 burrito argument where the J.D. Vance crowd and the populace were all like, $20 burritos is an outrage. The economy is broken. I'm like, you people are in charge of the economy and you're outraged by it. Well, the economy is broken. It's not our fault. It's Joe Biden. The economy is broken and somebody's got to do something about it. Who exactly? The government that made it more expensive? But these are the same people who also cheered on the administration when J.D. Vance said, we don't need cheap toasters. We need a well-paying job. So they were fine with more expensive toasters and they were fine with your kids not being able to get 30 baby dolls, but two that were more expensive. They just didn't want the $20 burrito. It's all emotion. There's no coherent policy in any of it. There's no woven ideas. I want to fix this one thing, but by fixing it, I'm going to break this thing. Now I'm going to fix it and I'm going to break the thing I just fixed. Plus something else. There's no coherent ideology. the one good thing about actual conservatism, not this populist nonsense that wears the skin suit of conservatism, is that there is a coherent worldview in how markets work and shape things. And one of the biggest issues is that when the government gets involved, the government makes things worse. When the government gets involved, things get more expensive. The sectors in the economy that are the most expensive are the ones the government is most involved in. Increasingly, that's food. But it is healthcare. It is education. It is housing. The government regulatory Nazis out there who've decided you can't cut down a tree on your property. You really got to build your house in the trees because God forbid you clear cut and then plant a number of trees back to replace the ones you cut down to make it cheaper to build your house. No, no, we can't do that. You must have the fully grown trees in your property. And if they stand in the way of your house, you can keep your property, but you can't build your house. I got to, you know, I've got a friend of mine who gets mad at me about this, super conservative guy. But when I talk about it, you talk to any property developer, one of the biggest impediments now to actually building houses in urban areas is they all have tree ordinances and you can't cut down any trees. And I love the trees myself. I do love the trees. But there should be a plot on the land where you can say, I want to build a 3,000 square foot house and the trees that are in the area, I cut them down. And you know what? It was 10 trees. So when the house is built, I'll plant 10 new trees. And this buddy of mine, he's hardcore. No, you should not be able to, but the trees are in the way. No, the trees are important. The trees are good for the environment, for shade. Well, you know, having a tax base that can affordably live in your city is also good for your city. So maybe you should allow them to build the house and then plant the 10 trees they cut down. And in some cities now, you're literally having to figure out ways to build around the trees, which just drives up all the costs disproportionately. You got to beg some bureaucrat to allow you to cut down a tree, and it's completely arbitrary in the whim of the bureaucrat. And some people are okay with it. The government gets involved. They drive up the costs of building. They drive up the cost of education. They drive up the cost of food. In California now, if you sell pork in California, you have to arrange that you only have so many pigs and they're so spread out and they get care and feeding and ticklied and baths and everything else. And because most of the pork that's sold in California isn't actually in California, people in other states have seen their pork prices, particularly bacon prices, go up to comply with the regulations of California. And sadly, the Supreme Court said this is perfectly legal unless Congress acts, and Congress will not act. Congress could bring down a lot of grocery prices tomorrow by getting rid of the ability of states to impose their care and feeding of animals regulations on animals that are about to go get slaughtered. It's only a matter of time before the Portlandia skit about knowing the name of your chicken before it was killed is actually real, where we must have labels on every package from Springer Mountain Farm chicken and the like that tells us that, well, this chicken came from Sandy and she was 3 years old when she was slaughtered and she was born in a chicken coop in Unadilla, Georgia. That just drives up costs. By the way, there is so much chicken right now in the nation. There's a chicken glut. That the price of chicken has come down. The price of eggs has come back down. These things are good. And what did the government do? The government got out of the way and they let the market work. The government got rid of import controls and tariffs to allow importation of eggs to bring down the prices. We cracked down on the chicken flu or the bird flu and the like, and it worked. But now the very same populace who told us tariffs would not raise prices want refunds from the companies getting the tariff refunds because they say that's proof the prices went up when they assured us that they knew better than the economists and the prices didn't go up. But you know what? The prices didn't go up as high as the economists expected because what did the companies do instead? They didn't give people wages. And so now I'm telling the Fortune 500 getting these massive checks, you will cause a backlash against corporate America like you have never seen unless you start pouring money in to invest in your companies in the United States and raise wages with the refunds you're getting, because we all know you didn't raise prices the way you could have raised them. Instead, you just didn't give people pay raises. Now you better, or there will be bipartisan hell to pay.
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1: 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Again, everything I talk about on the show, and then all the stuff I don't have time to get to, it's all in the email that comes out at noon. 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
2: Did you know there's no such thing as darkness? I mean, it's a thing, but it's not a thing. Technically, darkness is just the absence of light. Someone living in physical darkness for extended periods of time suffers physically and mentally. Darkness is disorienting and debilitating. You know, the same types of things happen to individuals and societies in a spiritual and moral sense. Look, it's not actually that hard to diagnose the darkening condition of our souls and our society. We are actually moving further away from the light. Friends, here is the elementary truth we must embrace. God is light. Jesus is the light of the world. And the further we drift from him, the darker things will become. The need of your heart and mine and the need of our day is a genuine awakening, a real turning to God. He's the light, the antidote to the darkness. This is Tom Gray, and This Stuff Matters.
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2: Did you know there's no such thing as darkness? I mean, it's a thing, but it's not a thing. Technically, darkness is just the absence of light. Someone living in physical darkness for extended periods of time suffers physically and mentally. Darkness is disorienting and debilitating. You know, the same types of things happen to individuals and societies in a spiritual and moral sense. Look, it's not actually that hard to diagnose the darkening condition of our souls and our society. We are actually moving further away from the light. Friends, here is the elementary truth we must embrace. God is light. Jesus is the light of the world. And the further we drift from him, the darker things will become. The need of your heart and mine and the need of our day is a genuine awakening, a real turning to God. He's the light, the antidote to the darkness. This is Tom Gray, and This Stuff Matters.
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1: 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Again, everything I talk about on the show, and then all the stuff I don't have time to get to, it's all in the email that comes out at noon. 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
1: Well, I have some interesting data. I texted my daughter and said, I guess you've been marked safe from being a lesbian today, huh? There's a fire has released new academic data on the college majors that are most likely to be heterosexual. The at the top of the list, 95% reporting to be heterosexual, finance majors. Number two at 89%, business. Number three at 88% marketing. If you're in finance, business, or marketing, you are overwhelmingly likely to be heterosexual. At the other end of the list, fine arts, 27% heterosexual, 29% for theater, 35% for archaeology, 37% for English. I mean, archaeology, I mean, you're into leather and whips and cowboy boots and hats, I guess, because Indiana Jones. African-American studies, 42%, anthropology. You know, the real surprise here, the real surprise is that if you're a theater kid, you're only 29% likely to be heterosexual. But if you're a dance major, you're 49% likely to be almost 50-50. Film and media studies is 50-50. I mean, that's the dividing line there. And above that, everything, digital media design, environmental studies, earth science, physics, philosophy, history, ag, sociology, even the classics, animal science, psychology, mathematics, chemistry, you go up. Now, the undecideds, this is the most interesting one. The kids who are undecided are decided about their sexuality. At least 57% of them say they're heterosexual. I mean, it's, but again, the highest are the business classes, 95% finance. Is law in here? Let's see. Yep, law, criminology, 74% heterosexual. Where's political science? Political science, 66% of people who say they're majoring in political science are heterosexual. That kind of tracks. Pre-med is at 80%. Yep, where else do we have in here? Yep, linguistics, 47%, and music, 46%. Art history, 42%. Anthropology. How do you even survey this stuff? How do you survey? I just, what is the question that you ask? I don't know. Do you know what questions that you have to ask when you're building a computer for yourself? You don't. If you go to Vision Computer, they ask the questions of you. They ask what you need it for, what you want it for, how long you want to have it, and they build you a computer that is your computer. 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
3: And Robert's Hurricane Lala is spinning towards Hawaii about 65 miles from South Point. Fox Weather's hurricane specialist Brian Norcross says it's tough to predict this one.
4: It's really complicated because we have huge mountains on this island, and that's disrupting the flow of the air of exactly what we're going to get.
3: This week's flooding in Indiana leaves at least five people dead, and rivers are still rising. Governor Mike Braun.
5: People are surprised, even though they didn't get the heavy rain, as it moves through places like Anderson and Indianapolis, there are going to be displacements. It's going to impact homes insured, underinsured, and not insured.
3: And police in Virginia are still searching for whoever shot and injured five people early this morning on Virginia State's campus. 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
1: 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Text the word show to 33777. It'll be a fun night. I may have some special guests. We're thinking of, I may see if I can get Rick Jackson to come hang out with us and chat with him a little bit. Non-political stuff, though. It's going to be a fun night. I'll see. It would be a fun time. I need to talk to you about a winding road of topics that all kind of, I was thinking about this, talking about it with my team this morning. They all kind of converge around the same point. I want to begin with Tyler Robinson. It actually bothers me greatly that there are a number of people, and I have encountered them in the real world. It's not just an online phenomenon, although these people are all a little bit too online. But there are people out there who are convinced that Tyler Robinson is the fall guy in Charlie Kirk's assassination. It is back in the news today. The trial is winding down, and Tyler Robinson's lawyers are essentially pleading with the judge to not give him the death penalty. And in the process, they admit that Tyler Robinson killed the intended target. The intended target being Charlie Kirk. Think about Candace Owens spun so many people into conspiracy theories, and she is actually apparently now, I don't keep up with her, she's a nut job. You can make a lot of money telling people what they want to hear. You could make a comfortable living telling people what's going on in the world, and Candace Owens makes way more money than me lying to people on a daily basis, and a lot of people, gullible people, they want to believe the lies because it's all emotion at the end of the day. It's the soap opera. And she is mad now that the defense has kind of undercut everything she's been telling people forever, that it was the Jews. No, it's not. It's Tyler Robinson. And yet there are people out there. And I have encountered these people in the wild. And they listen to people like Candace Owens. They listen to people like Tucker Carlson. That's where they get their news. They think these people are honest brokers. And they stand up to the man, and they're courageous and brave. And they really do believe that Tyler Robinson is the fall guy for Israel. They really do believe that there is a conspiracy, that some guy just couldn't have shot Charlie Kirk. The number of people who insisted that there's no way that his gun could have fired a bullet like that, of that caliber, and not done more than it did, et cetera, et cetera, et cetera. And yet they've all been proven wrong. The coroner has proven them wrong. The police have proven them wrong. Tyler Robinson's own defense has proven them wrong. And they are still dogmatic about it. There's a web of conspiracies and lies. Something is really unhealthy in society. And I mentioned that this morning, and somebody says, Erickson, you can't reason people out of things they never reasoned themselves into. There's a lot of wisdom in that. You can't logically talk people out of something that they talked themselves into, not logically, but emotionally. They want to believe the conspiracy theory. They want to be entertained.

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1: And yet people hate Anthony Fauci, and so they want to believe that Anthony Fauci was engaged in cover-up. By the way, Anthony Fauci covered up a lot of stuff. He's not a good guy, and he should go to jail for what he did. But this is not one of those things. And when you highlight this miscarriage conspiracy theory, you undermine all the other claims about Anthony Fauci. When you hang your hat on the one thing that isn't true, you undermine everything else. Now, here's why I take this all of this stuff real seriously. I actually really do believe that a guy died on a cross, was buried, and 3 days later came back to life. I fundamentally believe that. It is as much a by faith belief that I have as you have that the Jews killed Charlie Kirk, if that's your view, or that the COVID vaccine causes miscarriages or what have you. I fundamentally believe that there was a first man and woman, Adam and Eve. I fundamentally believe there was a big boat on which a family and a bunch of animals were on with a global flood. I fundamentally believe that the water separated and the Israelites were able to walk across dry land where there was sea. I fundamentally believe that Jesus Christ was born of a virgin, suffered under Pontius Pilate, was crucified, died, was buried, descended into hell, and on the third day rose again from the dead, rose into heaven, and will come back. I fundamentally believe this. I don't have any doubt about it. When the book of Hebrews talks about hope and the resurrection, what it means, the word hope is terribly translated in English. It means a profound certainty. I have the profound certainty that that is true. I raise that point because of this. If you're out there telling me the world is flat, that we never landed on the moon, that the COVID vaccine causes miscarriages, that Tyler Robinson was an agent of the Jews and they're the ones who really killed Charlie Kirk, good luck convincing people also that Jesus Christ was born of a virgin, suffered under Pontius Pilate, was crucified, died, was buried, and rose again on the third day. Because if you believe all the crazy stuff that isn't true, you're going to have a real hard time convincing people of the one thing that really is true and the thing that matters most in life. And that is why I sometimes push back real hard on people who disagree with me on this stuff when I know this stuff isn't true. Anthony Fauci did a lot of terrible things and lied about a lot of things. The COVID miscarriage stuff is not one of them. And when you hold your hat and hang your hat on that, you are undermining all of the real truth claims about the bad things Anthony Fauci did, when even the people who hate the COVID vaccine and don't think it should have been manufactured are like, look, there's no statistical difference between women who don't get it and do having miscarriages. There's none. You can't convince people of the true things when you believe all the lies. You can't convince people that Tyler Robinson was an agent of the Jews and then try to tell people that Jesus is real when everybody who is sane knows Tyler Robinson was not an agent of the Jews. And what's crazy to me on the Tyler Robinson story as well is that this guy was acting out on the trans agenda. We've had multiple shooters in the country in the last 2 years who were transgender acting out against Christians. One of them, you will recall, shot up a church in, was it Michigan or Minnesota, shot up a church on behalf of the trans agenda, targeting Christians, targeting Catholic kids in a church. You had the shooter at Covenant in Nashville who was trans, who shot up the school of the Christians. And here comes Tyler Robinson, who shoots Charlie Kirk. And the first reaction of the conspiracy theorists is not that this follows a pattern of the trans agenda turning violent. It's that, it must be the Jews. People's minds are breaking in the 21st century. And you know what I think it is, actually? I think it's information overload.

0: I think it's information overload, that people are now so overwhelmed with information in their pocket that they are losing their ability to discern what is true and what is not true, and to some degree to process what is true and not true. They're processing it through, how are they most entertained? How is the tickling ears tickled? How is the itch scratched? But then that gets to other things like data centers and the Flock cameras. Flock CEO, Garrett, I forget his last name. We share the same barber, ironically. Garrett is saying they're going to restrict how long Flock keeps data. They're going to put on new protocols. They're going to allow new audits. They're going to protect people from police abuse, things like that. Do you know how many kids have been saved by Flock cameras in just the last year alone? It's a significant number, the number of dementia patients who have been saved, and yet people are worried about the future. And they're worried about the future, one, because of conspiracy theories, but also because of the insane rhetoric that's coming out of people. The insane rhetoric. Let me play you some of this. Because I transitioned from the conspiracy theory to the normal concerns, but the normal concerns are getting amplified as well. This is the one of the Democratic Socialists of America talking about the Democrats and their path to take over and what they want to do. And it's really alarming the way the guy is talking about trying to plot to take over. It actually is not only extremely disruptive, but they actually are headed towards a place where we could elect ourselves into socialism and only be able to shoot our ways out. This is the PSL founder talking about the growth. Now, hang on a second. PSL party, that is the Party for Socialism and Liberation. They're partners with the Democratic Socialists of America. They're actually the more closer to the communists than even the DSA is. Listen to this.
1: If we have one of our comrades get into the U.S. Congress, we're going to use it to disrupt the U.S. Congress, to expose the U.S. Congress, to expose the capitalists, to expose the billionaires, and not try to reform the capitalist system, but to expose why it should be toppled and replaced by a rational, humane system called socialism. Let's say we became a socialist government. DSA, PSL, some other parties, some unions, we became the government. What would we do right away that would make a difference for large parts of the population that aren't yet socialist but are starting to be sympathetic? Well, here's a couple of things that you could do. Because you would say housing is a right and no one will ever be homeless again. And if you're paying a mortgage to a bank, your mortgage is canceled. You don't have to pay it. You don't have to pay another penny. The house belongs to you. Right then you have like many millions of conservative homeowners who would say, we like this DSA PSL government.
0: Till it brings down the banking system and we can't bank anymore and they don't ever want to leave office. When the rhetoric, the shrill rhetoric of the DSA and the PSL and the like, I can understand my friends who have civil liberty concerned about Flock cameras creating a police state, because we open the door in corporate America and then you move it into the government to spy on us. When you have the Democrats say they're going to pack the Supreme Court with a bunch of progressives, we can say today we have a privacy right that prevents the government from snooping with the Flock cameras without reason. But tomorrow we could have a Supreme Court that says, well, you can do whatever you want to snatch people's civil liberties away. And the concerns are started by the hysteria of the left. They're woven into a conspiracy theory emotionalism that is pervasive in society today. And there's a fear and a worry about tomorrow. What's going to happen tomorrow? Today, we cannot allow the cameras to rescue kidnapped kids and find patients with dementia who have disappeared, because tomorrow something bad can happen. Part of this also is antithetical to scripture. Today's got enough problems. Worry about today. Tomorrow will take care of itself. So many people are getting whipped into a frenzy about the what-if scenarios of tomorrow, they can't enjoy today. And all of these things are weaving together into an unhealthy situation in society where people are losing their minds over the fears about tomorrow. They can't enjoy today. They're losing their minds about reality. And in the process, all of them are undermining the actual truth claims that society needs to survive, the biggest of which is the resurrection. You cannot tell me you can take someone seriously on the idea of the resurrection being real when today they're telling you that Tyler Robinson is an agent of Israel, and if we don't chop down all the Flock cameras today, tomorrow, the Democratic Socialists of America will take over in a coup and turn us into a surveillance police state. And, oh, by the way, look, they've already lied to us about Neil Armstrong landing on the moon. People are losing their minds online. And again, I have decided the root cause is information overload. We now are so flooded with so much information, so many seconds of the day, we're losing our ability to discern what is real and not real. And the itching of our ears and the tickling of our ears, we're gravitating to those who take care of those feelings as opposed to those who tell you the truth. And people are falling away from reality. They're not falling away from the truth. They're not falling away from the truth. They're falling away from reality itself. Y'all, I have met people who in the real world believe that Tyler Robinson was an agent of Israel. I have met people in the real world who believe that the assassination in Pennsylvania and Butler, the assassination attempt, was staged by the president to shape his reelection campaign. And I have met people who believe the same assassination was a plot of the Jews. And it's alarming that these numbers of people are growing, and then it conflates into the data centers and the Flock cameras and everything else, and people can't know what's true, and everyone lives in a state of anxiety about what might happen tomorrow. And if I can give you one piece of advice, it's tomorrow will take care of itself. And if you're so worried about it, you're not going to be able to enjoy today. And what we're seeing with the anger of the Democratic Socialists who hate Thanksgiving and hate the 4th of July and hate football and everything else is that these people can't enjoy tomorrow because they already hate today, and you don't want to become like them.
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0: 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Again, everything I talk about on the show, and then all the stuff I don't have time to get to, it's all in the email that comes out at noon. 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
4: Did you know there's no such thing as darkness? I mean, it's a thing, but it's not a thing. Technically, darkness is just the absence of light. Someone living in physical darkness for extended periods of time suffers physically and mentally. Darkness is disorienting and debilitating. You know, the same types of things happen to individuals and societies in a spiritual and moral sense. Look, it's not actually that hard to diagnose the darkening condition of our souls and our society. We are actually moving further away from the light. Friends, here is the elementary truth we must embrace. God is light. Jesus is the light of the world. And the further we drift from him, the darker things will become. The need of your heart and mine and the need of our day is a genuine awakening, a real turning to God. He's the light, the antidote to the darkness. This is Tom Gray, and This Stuff Matters.
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12: 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Y'all, I wasn't kidding when I say that the bass lure is one of the biggest stories of the Wall Street Journal today, but there's another one I actually want to get into. The United States has war-gamed with Ukraine. Our top forces engaged in war games with Ukraine, and in every single scenario, we lost. Every single scenario, we lost to their drone army, which is the evolution of drone warfare. I want to get to that. And also, the V8, it's not going anywhere. Americans refuse to give up the V8. Environmentalists are furious. And I wonder if Toyota is starting to second guess, decided to make all of its models some sort of souped up four cylinder. I got to tell you, I used to love my 4Runner, but I'm not buying a four cylinder vehicle for anybody in my family. It's gotta be six cylinders at least that get up and go, whether you call it a hybrid or not. And I'm sure there will be some defenders, but nope. I want a six cylinder, eight cylinder, 10. I want something with power. I'm too tired of getting behind people on the interstate who don't know how to accelerate onto the on-ramp. 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
17: A hurricane aims for Hawaii. Deadly flooding strikes Indiana. I'm Carmen Roberts, Fox News. Hurricane warnings are up for the Big Island of Hawaii as Lala spirals to within 65 miles east-southeast of South Point.
18: There's still so much uncertainty with the track of this storm.
17: And that police officer in Honolulu says that they're preparing for the worst.
18: And hoping for the best.
17: Fox Weather's Katie Byrne is there with more.
19: It would need to take a sharp north turn in order to make a historic landfall. But we are already seeing significant impacts in terms of outages. Those are creeping up. About 15% of customers on the Big Island are without power. And in parts of the state, we could be measuring rain in feet when all is said and done. We could see mudslides, flooding, and waves reaching 20 feet. People spent most of yesterday and the days before getting ready. You could see long lines at gas stations and stores as families stocked up ahead of possible power outages here too. And across Honolulu, businesses are putting sandbags in place, bracing for flooding.
17: And Lala has maximum sustained winds of 75 miles an hour, just making it a Category 1 storm. At least five people are dead after days of heavy rain caused historic flooding across Indiana. Governor Mike Braun warns that the water's still rising, even in areas not expected to flood. More than 90 people and 45 pets were rescued today as the White River rose. Indianapolis Mayor Joe Hogsett.
20: The residents in Ravenswood, Rocky Ripple, and other areas impacted by this flooding, please leave your homes now. This is not a time to wait.
17: And in Michigan, five people and a suspected gunman are dead after a series of shootings yesterday in the Lower Peninsula. 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
17: Democrats reshuffle their 2028 presidential primary calendar, putting South Carolina first on January 22nd, followed by Nevada on February 1st, and then come New Hampshire, New Mexico, Michigan, and Virginia later in February. DNC Chair Ken Martin.
24: They represent our party and our values. These six states will begin our roadmap back to the White House.
17: The shakeup bumps Iowa from the top spot and puts more emphasis on states with large Black and Latino populations and strong union membership. Republicans are expected to keep Iowa first. President Trump is pushing the Senate to pass the bill to end daylight saving time permanently.
19: He put out another lengthy social media post Wednesday arguing for the change, including a variety of reasons to do so. He says it will save millions of dollars, decrease crime and car accidents, lower health risks and seasonal depression, increase family time, and be a big boost for numerous industries. The House passed a bill ending the clock change back in July, but it could still die in the Senate, even though it's passed identical legislation before. Senators from agricultural states have concerns about pushing sunrise back for farmers, and the change could mean more kids are waiting at school bus stops in the dark. But others are focused on the health benefits.
17: And that's Fox's Rebecca Castor reporting. Taylor Swift's I Knew It, I Knew You is breaking records. Here's Fox's Michelle Polino. I remember I
0: loved you. Taylor Swift has lassoed a record-breaking 16th number one on Billboard's adult pop airplay chart with her original song from Toy Story 5, I Knew It, I Knew You. Swift one-ups Maroon 5 for the mark, dating back to the chart's debut in March of 1996. Pink ranks third with 10 number ones, followed by Katy Perry and Ed Sheeran, each with 8.
17: I'm Carmen Roberts. This is Fox News.
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4: Now Hurricane Lala.
5: We're already seeing that really heavy rain from the windward portions of the Big Island. That's where we could see maximum rainfall totals as high as 25 inches. Also, see very heavy rainfall across eastern Maui with 8 to 12 inches there. Then 4 to 6 inches of widespread totals across the remainder of the islands.
4: Michael Brennan, director of the National Hurricane Center. South Carolina Congressman Ralph Norman says he should be the state's next senator, not Darlene Graham.
6: We've got a country to save. Darlene is not my opponent. Socialism and communism is my opponent. And that's what I will fight for, and that's what we've got to stop. And the dangerous part is that America's at a tipping point. We've got to have true conservatives. She just doesn't have a record, and I do.
4: Voters will decide in a primary runoff election that is set for August 25th. 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

0: a country together, because if it's only majority with nothing else, they will take your land. They will take what you own. They will take whatever is popular at the time. They will do. The Constitution sets limits on that, so you never go too far one way or the other. The framers understood the difference between liberty and spoils. Liberty is what you keep even when the majority dislikes it. What are spoils? What are spoils? Spoils are what the majority can temporarily award itself by taking it from the minority. You think of spoils from war. You go in, you conquer a people, you take whatever they have. That's not liberty. That's spoils. Healthcare and housing as positive entitlements belong in the second category of spoils. Parental authority belongs in the first. The Ninth Amendment was written to protect the first, not to constitutionalize spoils. That doesn't mean that you can't do it. You can find a way. It doesn't mean you have to be heartless. And the reason why we are having so many problems in this country is because we don't know who we are. We don't know what the rules are. This is like we're baseball teams that are going out and none of us know the rules. None of us know the rules. And we just look to nine guys in the crowd and we're like, can he do that? Is that all right? Well, yeah. Five of them say, yeah. Four of them say, absolutely not. Well, if we don't know the rules, we don't learn the rules. We have no desire to learn the rules. We're just like, okay, well, five of them said we could. Well, why did the four say no? What do they know that we don't know? This is our job. You know, I was talking yesterday about police officers. You know, 1828. 1828 is when London got its first police officer. Before that, it was the community. If somebody was robbing somebody, all the neighbors, if they saw something, it was their job to stop and get that person, bring them so they could go to court, and then return the money to the person they stole it from. And if they saw it and could stop it, and they didn't, it was on them. It was on them. They were just as bad. They were like an accomplice. They're just as bad. But as we grew bigger and bigger and bigger, we realized we don't have time to police everything. We don't have time to do that job. So we lent people in our own community the power to do that for us. Now we look at that power, police officers, and we're like, yeah, well, they can, I don't know what they can do. Well, can you do it? Can you do it? Is it constitutional? Can you do it? Can you go over, if you were in a neighborhood and somebody moves in and you got an HOA and everybody in the neighborhood decides, you know, that guy just moved in. Do you know how rich he is? Look at him. Look at the cars he drives. Look at his house. Look at the way they dress. They've got money coming out of their ears. We don't have that kind of money. You know what? His HOA fee, make it four times what we're paying. Can they vote to do that? Can they vote to say, you know what? Go just take his car. Bill, I'm hiring you. You go take his car. All of us in the neighborhood say, you have the right, go take his car and then park it in Bill, you know, in Steve's garage. No, you don't have the right. If you don't have the right to do it, the police don't have the right to do it. If you don't have the right to do it, the government doesn't have the right to do it, because they all come from you. You're loaning. Now, that doesn't mean you can go and build a jail in your own house because I have a right to do that. No. It's kind of like nature's God. And nature, there are higher ideals, there are higher things, and we have decided as a community, we're not going to personally jail. We're going to take our vote, we're going to vote in a new system, we're going to take our money, and we're going to pay for that system, and they're going to build jails. And so that's the way it works. You don't like it, change people's minds, and have them vote it out.
1: Dividers can call us names.
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